0: conviction in the attack. Matar spoke in court back in May.
1: Salman Rushdie wants to disrespect other people. Other people's... He wants to be a bully, essentially. He wants to be able to bully other people. I don't agree with that.
0: Rushdie was about to speak on writer's safety when he was slashed 15 times in front of a stunned audience. He lost sight in his right eye. Prosecutors say Matar was motivated by the late Iranian Supreme Leader Ayatollah Ruhollah Khomeini's 1989 call for Rushdie's death because of his book, The Satanic Verses. He published a 2024 memoir about the attack. It was an emotional day in the Lindsay Clancy murder trial in Massachusetts. She's accused of killing her three young children.
2: Jurors were shown surveillance video from the pharmacy of Patrick Clancy on the phone with his then-wife, Lindsay, asking a question about the medicine.
3: She's pretty quiet. It sounded like she was busy. I remember hanging up thinking she's probably in the middle of giving baths or something like that.
2: When he got home, it was quiet. He searched the children's room in the bathroom, again thinking they might be in the tub, before finding blood throughout the main bedroom and a window open. Jurors then listened to Patrick's anguished 911 call as he yells, "She killed the kids," after he found the children dead in the basement. Lindsay Clancy sobbed in court. Patrick had already left the courtroom after finishing his testimony. I'm Lisa Dwyer.
0: Police say bullets that killed two bystanders at a Seattle food festival weren't from the gun used by the teenager arrested. This is AP News. President Trump is announcing the makeover of Dulles International Airport near Washington.
4: That will eliminate the 1962 people movers, but retain the soaring landmark terminal designed by Eero Saarinen.
5: One of the worst airports anywhere in the world. We're going to make it maybe the best.
4: The airport renovation includes a new passenger train, walking tunnel, and moving walkways.
6: We are going to get rid of the people movers, Mr. President.
4: Transportation Secretary Sean Duffy says they hope to start construction next spring.
6: These are like elevated buses. It's kind of like, it looks like it's from Star Wars.
4: Trump used a laser pointer to highlight renderings of the $22.5 billion project.
5: Very exciting to me as a builder.
4: Jennifer King, Washington.
0: People in St. Mary's can now breathe easier. They're finally getting rid of the longtime foul smell of rotten fish in the tiny community in eastern Canada. The source of the foulness, hundreds of tanks left behind, each holding 3,000 gallons of fermented fish sauce. I'm Ed Donahue, AP News.
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15: Hello, Sean.
16: I am so glad that you did not take the drink when I was doing that, and you waited until after. Otherwise, I could have created a spit take, and that's no fun.
15: No good on all of the computers that are right in
16: all
15: front
16: the equipment,
15: of
16: the microphones we got here. Of course, then we have to clean up the bar a little bit more, a lot of work. So thank you, by the way, everybody dropping by the bar tonight. Thank you for stopping by the Politics Bar. Everybody who is dropping in from all of our great radio affiliates, whether you are coming to us from Georgia Now Radio in Atlanta and the greater Georgia area, or maybe you are listening in Chi-Town, WCBT AM 820 Chicago. Yes, Chicagoland. I know. Thank you. Detour Talk in Tennessee. We appreciate you listening there as well. And of course, our friends at AM 950 in Minneapolis, St. Paul, or maybe you are listening on Progressive Voices Radio worldwide somewhere else on the planet or on the space station. We don't judge. That's up to you. Thank you, by the way, if you are also one of our wonderful and amazing future people. Future people, future people. We still have to get that future people design up. I know we've been working on it for a while.
15: Got to figure that out.
16: Well, it's there's only a few things to juggle, slightly. Couple, one or two, three, four. Anyway, speaking of people who juggle things, the guy who heads up his own show and also does Trek Politics and then is going to the big Trek convention, the one, the only Bob Seska is going to hang out with us a little bit later this afternoon, this evening, whatever morning time. I'm sorry, maybe you're listening to the podcast. I don't know what time it is. The sun is still out. So my brain is like, even though it's evening, I'm like, it's not dark yet. Wait until November. It will be. Anyway, so what'd you do today, Jody?
15: I got up and then I did homework and then I started watching Supergirl.
16: Oh, I'm so jealous because I have not gotten to watch that yet.
15: It's on Amazon right now. You can rent it. And I have 48 hours once you start watching it to watch it. Okay. And so I'm about quarter of the way through. I already like it. So
16: yeah, well, I mean,
15: I don't like what they did to crypto so far, but I like how they started it.
16: When we heard that information back in April, you know my reaction. I was like, I was ready to throw down and fight. I was not. Yeah, it's crypto. You don't mess with dogs. So speaking of fighting, by the way, for those of you who listened to the After Hours last night, a quick apology. I don't normally get that angry. And it just happens. That's why we don't throw chairs here at the bar. Look, we still love Jared. We think he's fine. The door is still open for him to come back whenever. But especially when you're in somebody else's home or their business or their bar, you don't corner them and you don't sit there and beat them up with words. That is not appropriate. So there you go. That's all I'll say about that. So speaking of that, though, kind of thing, good old Rand Paul decided he was going to whoop ass on Dr. Fauci today. Did you catch any of that, Jody?
15: I saw some of it, but I mean, I'm proud of Dr. Fauci, and people are like, well, is he guilty of something? No, he's not. But
16: no, claiming, he's not.
15: Using your Fifth Amendment right to not speak, innocent people need to do that too.
16: Mm-hmm.
15: I mean,
16: matter of fact,
15: a big thing.
16: Well, here's the deal. Charlie Savage, New York Times reporter, actually put this out today. He said, look, seeing people are, they're confused about Fauci taking the fifth, took it, what, 113 times today? Because Republicans piled on. Right after, you know, it's stupid. They're like, look at this theater. We're beating up Dr. Fauci. He's an 80-year-old man.
15: Was his lawyer allowed back in?
16: No. No, he had like a half
15: dozen lawyers.
16: That
15: seems not right.
16: No. Look, this was all theater for Rand Paul. And also, Rand Paul has a Jones against Dr. Fauci. He has.
15: Yeah, he has for years.
16: Right, because he's a nut job, but that's Rand Paul. What Savage says, what Charlie Savage, the reporter from New York Times says, he says, look, people are confused about, you know, why he's taking the fifth, even though Fauci was preemptively pardoned by President Biden. Here's the deal. Pardons only cover past conduct. They do not immunize current or future law breaking. So Fauci is taking the fifth today, being concerned that Rand Paul or one of the other Republicans, Bernie Moreno, who won't defend his daughter but will use the F word while he's on the dais to blast Dr. Fauci anyway. Fauci's worry is that basically anything that he could say today, they would use as a perjury investigation. They worry this was the whole thing was a perjury trap, which is exactly what Rand Paul wanted this to be, was a perjury trap. You know, the whole thing of...
15: they tried that with Comey, right? Saying he didn't tell the truth.
16: That's the Bill Clinton thing. That's literally how they got Bill Clinton. You know, it's the old thing of when did you stop beating your wife? And if you say, well, I never. Oh, you never stopped? You, I mean, it, no matter how you respond, immediately they're going to take it in the wrong direction. And, of course, because it happens to be under oath and in Congress, then they can go, see, see, we can take you down. We can jail you, ha-ha, which is exactly what Rand Paul has threatened Dr. Fauci all along.
15: Well, and the other thing, for those of you that don't know Miranda rights specifically, part of the thing that you don't have to, cops technically don't have to say anymore, is we have the right to use your words against you.
16: They do have the right to use your words against you. Exactly.
15: And so that's why you have the right to remain silent.
16: Exactly. And so
15: even if you're, especially if you're innocent.
16: Well, and here's the thing.
15: Keep your mouth shut.
16: Is claiming the Fifth Amendment does not mean you are guilty. It means, among other things, that anything that you may say might be used against you and you are concerned about it. Therefore, you're not going to say anything.
15: Right.
16: Because you're asserting your Fifth Amendment rights. They, Dr. Fauci and his lawyers knew this was a perjury trap, that they were going to attempt to get Dr. Fauci in some type of pretzel twist of words.
15: Right.
16: And then, you lied! You lied! Now you're going to jail! You screw you! Even though...
15: Well, and the release of his diaries is more of a self-own to the Republicans than anything else.
16: Right, exactly. They're like, well, he knew this before. He didn't. It's a diary of the timeline of what things were going on. He... Look, you're around the world, our... medical officials in major countries around the world knew about some of the stuff that happened with COVID starting in December, because that's when it started. By the way, remember, anybody remember what the full name, not what COVID stands for, but what it was called? What's the number at the end of it?
15: 19.
16: Right. What does that stand for?
15: 2019.
16: Because they started hearing about this in, like, I think November and December.
15: November, late November, early December.
16: Of 2019 in China.
15: People in China were starting to die, and animals, cats were dying. I mean, it was just awful.
16: Right.
15: You know?
16: The best scientific information that we have says that this was wild and that it came from what's known as a wet market. A market where they basically kill all kinds of animals. Which, you know, among other things, you're, you know, vegetarian. So you're like, yeah, there's good reason for that. Understandable. But that's the best science we have. We would have known more if some of the scientists that we had placed, U.S. scientists placed in China to specifically watch for. Think of like Lord of the Rings. Remember the towers on the mountain that they light the fires? It's not just that those towers were there. It's that in the stories, they had people watching on those watchtowers. That's why they're called watchtowers. People watch from them. We had the equivalent of that. And to a...
15: Donald pulled them out.
16: Well, to a significantly... Exactly. To a significantly...
15: And out of Geneva as well. Mm-hmm. There were scientists in Geneva that could have maybe stopped it there.
16: Look, there are scientists to a significantly smaller degree than we used to have. We'd still have some of them stationed all over. It's kind of like we have military stationed all over the world. Because if something happens in, oh, I don't know, the Middle East, even if it isn't caused by us, there was something I heard just as I was coming to the bar today. There is an attack on a shipping boat near Egypt that they believe came from an Iranian-backed militia. Because remember, Iran has their little militia people all throughout the Middle East in all kinds of other countries for the same reason that we have soldiers all over the place. Only, well, theirs, they want to cause chaos in general. We would prefer to stop chaos, except for when they're doing Trump's stupid Iran war. But the idea is that you have people, when you have the resources, watching all over the world, and we have virologists doing that, or we have had in the past, and we had them near there in Wuhan. And then because Donald in his infinite wisdom said, screw that. And Republicans said, yeah, we don't need to use that money for that. We can put that into tax cuts.
15: Exactly.
16: So anytime these people attack Dr. Fauci, you need to remember two things. A, over 1 million people died. And B, Donald Trump is significantly responsible for a lot of those deaths.
15: Yes, at least half, at minimum half. It, you know, I am still of the belief that had we elected the lady in 2016.
16: Hillary Clinton, hell yeah.
15: She wouldn't have pulled the scientists away from things.
16: Correct.
15: They would have found out about it and known more about it in November and December of 2019 versus the summer of 2020.
16: And we probably would have started acting to protect ourselves in January of 2020 as opposed to March or April.
15: It may not have even reached our shores.
16: If we had all done that, if we had a real leader like Hillary Clinton. So anytime they do the, look here, here's the theater. We're going to go after Dr. Fauci and y'all remember the reality. The reality is there are over a million people who died because of Donald Trump and Republicans' incompetence. And yeah, the reality hits all of us when we go to the grocery store and when we go to gas pumps and that kind of thing. But y'all, I mean, you know, the reality is there's a whole lot of people who could be hanging out in the bar with us now who ain't around anymore.
15: Well, I lost seven people personally. I know seven people personally that passed away.
16: Wow.
15: COVID. Damn. So.
16: Yeah, that's, I'm telling you folks that a lot of people seem to have forgotten, and I'm hoping that people are waking up and remembering these things, because while the theater for some people is fun, I just, I don't get it. I don't think the theater is all that. I don't think it's effective. I don't think it is helpful. I don't think it's fun. And we got so many other problems and things that folks could be focusing on, y'all. Look, our friend Dino Badala, who, depending on when you're listening to this, may be on right now over on SiriusXM. he said earlier today on Twitter, he said, look, the Anthony Fauci hearing is simply desperation by Republicans to animate MAGA voters for the midterms. They are desperate because gas prices are up, inflation is rising, the stock market is sliding, there's no job creation. All of this is red meat BS, and this is all they got on the Republican side. This is it. This is all these folks have. And, Dean, you may be on at the same time we are, but Dino Badala is correct. So, which hopefully at some point we'll get him back in the bar and get him a slide
15: to get
16: over
15: him back. Yeah.
16: Yeah, exactly. But I mean, that's the thing is all of that was theater today. The whole Mitch McConnell thing of, is he dead? Is he alive? Zombie Mitch. It's a form of theater too, but there's actually some seriousness. We can talk
15: there
16: about
15: is.
16: That a little bit later.
15: And I think anybody that's covering up whatever's going on should be brought up on charges.
16: 100% agree with you, Jody, because, I mean, you know, look, this is important, but look, there are valid positions on that whole McConnell thing. Replace him, don't replace him, replace him with a Republican, don't replace him with a Democrat. There's a lot of valid positions on that. I really don't think that is worth throwing chairs over. I'm sorry, y'all, but ain't no reason to get that animated over that particular thing, especially because ain't none of us. Well, OK, maybe Governor Beshear, if you're listening, thank you very much. We appreciate that. But everybody else in the bar who is not Governor Andy Beshear of Kentucky, it is not your decision. It's his. So I don't know. Go find him over here in the corner of the bar somewhere. Go ask him. But ain't nothing we can do about it. So.
15: I think John Pugelsang has interviewed him today.
16: Oh, yeah, I think. Oh, hey, maybe that is today. You're right. We'll see.
15: This afternoon, yeah.
16: We'll see John actually here tomorrow night. Bob Seska is coming in a little bit later. Of course, we got to talk about the economy, the war, and we got that great drink of the day. That one will, it's out of this world. Look, all that and more coming up. It's Wednesday here
17: at
16: the Politics Bar.
17: Back after we pay some bills at the Politics Bar.
18: Lincoln understood something that comfortable people didn't want to hear. A nation cannot be half one thing and half its opposite and survive. Not forever, not even for long. In his time, the question was slavery, the moral rot at the foundation, the thing everyone knew was wrong and almost no one would say. Ours is a different rot, but Lincoln's diagnosis is the same. You cannot be half democracy and half autocracy.
19: I can do anything I want.
18: Have free press.
19: Their license should be taken away.
18: And have state propaganda. Have rule of law and have rule of one man. The House is dividing again. Lincoln told us what that means. Are we listening?
20: The Lincoln Project is responsible for the content of this advertising. This is Stephanie Miller, and here's what you missed.
21: This is going to be wildly popular. They plan to end a subsidy program that helped hold down premiums for Medicare drug plans, a move that could leave many seniors facing higher rates for prescription coverage. Remember when he promised that?
22: Oh, yeah.
21: He said forever wars and 11 billion% increase in drug prices.
22: Mm-hmm.
21: The move will eliminate a program that is giving insurance companies an estimated $3.6 billion in subsidies this year to blunt increases in premiums for Medicare Part D. The program will end after 2026. Fantastic. MAGA, am I right, everybody?
22: Oh, yeah.
21: Yeah, that's going to be fantastic. That's why you need the medication that is the Stephanie Miller Show. Oh. Thank you, Robbie in North Carolina. Stephanie Miller, it's like mental health medication. I take this show every weekday morning, and I stay relatively level. Side effects can include laughter, becoming educated on political issues, outdated cultural references, and fart noises. Hashtag sanity, not Hannity.
22: Aww.
21: What's not current about Hogan's Heroes?
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24: President Trump and Israeli Prime Minister Benjamin Netanyahu met at the White House Tuesday for their first meeting since the two nations launched their war on Iran 5 months ago. The meeting comes as the Israeli military expands operations in the occupied West Bank and continues to carry out deadly attacks in Gaza. Then we look at the cyclospora outbreak and the biggest measles outbreak in 35 years in the United States.
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16: It is Wednesday night, hump day, here at the Politics Bar. Thank you very much for hanging out with us from wherever you are. We have on some fun shirts. We'll have to ask Bob, see which shirt Bob has on today, because Jody has on her Spicy Jody shirt from BobSeska.com. I happen to have on my Stephanie Miller shirt from 2020 from StephanieMiller.com. Okay, if Bob is wearing a politicsbarshirt.com, I'm going to laugh.
15: I don't think he has one.
16: We gotta get him one. We gotta get one of them. Bob will be in. Thank you, by the way, everybody who is just, you know, you play with us, you hang with us, you leave messages, whatever. Bar line 213-677-7258. That's 213-677-7258 or 213-677-SALT. Like any margarita. Thank you, by the way, also for everybody who comments on Blue Sky and Threads, Instagram, Facebook, Substack, Twitter, and YouTube. We are at the Politics Bar, which is where you guys are. Thank you very much for that. Oh, Jody, Scano says he wanted to shout out South Carolina and Kentucky. He says, hey, y'all down there in South Carolina and Kentucky, if y'all really want to be part of the quote-unquote New South, maybe it's time you started voting for Republicans or started stopping. Yeah, right. Sorry, I got that wrong, Sam. I apologize. It says maybe it's time you stopped voting for Republicans and started voting for Democrats so you can join the rest of us in the 21st century, which, you know, I got to say.
15: Yeah.
16: Look, some of them do, Scandal, by the way. There are Democrats in places like South Carolina and Kentucky. I saw, who was it today that was Alicia over on MS Now about midday. She was talking about my hometown in Lincoln. And Representative Flood decided to have another town hall today. We've actually, I think I got something on that in the news on tap. I believe we did down here in the fourth round. I think that's where I stuck that. Nope, maybe not. Anyway, look, here's the deal. Flood was there. He's over the first district in Nebraska. Mike Flood is. And he is, he's a Republican sycophant. He's kind of an idiot. That's just who he is. And he decided to have his last town hall. And she was going on and on about the fact of, oh, well, it's in the first district and it's very red. And I like Alicia. She's good. But it's not. Lincoln is very blue. It is a blue dot. Omaha has their whole thing of they literally put out yard signs that have a great big blue dot. All it is one blue dot on the sign.
15: Okay.
16: Right. Because, you know, second district, they got the we almost got it in Lincoln, but we didn't because there's been gerrymandering. Even in Nebraska, there's gerrymandering. And they gerrymandered it so that Lincoln's vote is washed out by a lot of the Republicans who are in the rural areas north and south of Lincoln. So there it is. But I don't know whether some producer, and I think I caught her kind of tilting her head, so I'm guessing that some producer told her, oh, it's very red. Hmm. So she was, you know, extrapolating a little bit, and that's fine. But again, that's theater. The reality is Lincoln is very blue. When I was growing up, it was one of the top LGBTQ places in the country. We had like half the women on the police force were LGBTQ. No kidding.
15: Wow. So,
16: which actually worked really good for young women I knew, because if they were speeding, they were like, doesn't matter, flirt with a cop, you're fine. Seriously, that was girls in high school that I knew, that was their thing. Is there was like, if you get stopped by a cop, flirt with them. Guy, girl, doesn't matter, flirt with them. You might get out of the ticket. Well, didn't work for me. I didn't try it. But anyway. There's a lot of theater that's out there, but there is actual things that are going on, and some of them are pretty scary. For example, if you jump into the news on tap today in the first round, under Trump's failed foreign affairs, so Trump issues a new menacing threat. That's the theater. The reality, apparently Iran was targeting U.S. forces, a surprise missile attack. And look, we noted here just a few minutes ago, they have some of their proxies who hit a boat off the coast of Egypt.
15: Yeah.
16: Egypt is, I mean, it's a regional neighbor. It's in the neighborhood, but it's not next door to Iran by any stretch of the imagination.
15: I do a thing called global, and I'm learning a lot about.
16: Oh, yeah, that game. We should put
15: it. I got it in three today.
16: Nice. Well, look, honestly, you know, it's not Wordle. So and we all
15: failed Wordle today.
16: We all know that Carol is the Wordle goddess, so we don't even try.
15: Too.
16: Love you, Carol. Thank you. She's brilliant. Anyway, but everybody should be understanding these things, that Iran is poking around and they're saying, look, if Donald really wants to do this, if he just doesn't want to stop blustering, if he actually wants to go to town, they got people all over the Middle East and Southeast Asia. They're ready to basically set off fires from India and Cambodia, probably. I mean, we're talking that far away, all the way through and all the way over into the Mediterranean with Egypt. So they're like, if you want to set everywhere over here on fire, Donald, go ahead. Or you can stop the theater and, you know, actually negotiate. And I guess both are going on at the same time. It's not a complete either or, but
15: right.
16: It's scary because, look, as soon as that happened, oil prices jumped more than 7% after the surprise attack. And as we noted, the danger of the conflict is growing. There was U.S. forces joined with Saudis to strike militias in Iraq. Saudi Arabia is not next to Iraq.
15: Mm-mm.
16: It's in the neighborhood, again, but it's not next door. It's a bit of a hike for them.
15: Mm-hmm.
16: So this is really dangerous. And if y'all remember your world history about, you know, say World War I, World War II, regional conflicts is how these things start.
15: Always.
16: Knock on wood that we don't get that far. looks like good news, though, in the Ukraine's war. Zelensky actually seems to be gaining Trump's trust, which is good.
15: Mm-hmm.
16: 86 senators voted to move forward with the new harsher Russian sanctions bill, which is now named for Senator Graham, who, you know, credit where due, He did back Ukraine when a lot of other people said, Donald said Ukraine sucks. And he went, no. It's good. So, you know, so there's that. And the momentum, it really is shifting in their favor. I did notice one note in our foreign affairs, though, that you pointed out. The Trump regime diplomat staged a UN walkout after France criticized the current U.S. human rights record, which is totally legit.
15: Yeah.
16: Oh, my God, especially if you're talking about the immigration wars.
15: Well, that and DOGE and
16: all the USAID.
15: Yeah.
16: And of course, it goes back to the virologist that we pulled back because of some of the DOGE bags and that whole thing. Mm-hmm. France has, look, there are a lot of, pretty much everybody in the world has right to criticize us for right now.
15: Absolutely.
16: Yeah. So this whole thing of, I mean, yes, we know they're all Trump sycophants, or at least they've been told to act like it these days, but whatever. Anyway. Meanwhile, death toll in Japan has risen to 18. I believe they haven't increased it in the last few hours. That earthquake there was still, that was some serious.
15: It's huge. I mean, and they help, they build buildings there. For any of their buildings to have collapsed is like, that was a huge earthquake.
16: Right. No joke.
15: Because they know how to build in that area because they have these huge earthquakes all the time.
16: And they know how to retrofit buildings too. Mm-hmm. So, that's some scary stuff there.
15: It was a 7.1 initially, and I think they downgraded it to a 6.8, but it was only 6 miles deep and it was right under that city.
16: Right. And that is 6 miles deep is not that deep for those of you.
15: Not for that kind of an earthquake.
16: No. So scary. Yikes.
15: Yeah.
16: Speaking of scary, also the economy. The Fed today decided to hold interest rates steady for now, but three members did vote to hike that. That one in the second round under Trump's government hates you, under Trump and Republicans' failing economy. I'm not entirely surprised. If you remember, Warsh is an economic hawk.
15: Right.
16: He wants to do whatever it takes to keep interest rates low. Now, look, they have a dual mandate. They're supposed to keep interest rates low and employment high. But when someone is an economic hawk, it means that they oftentimes will prioritize interest rates over employment. They try not to, but it's like favoring your children or your kittens in your case. I mean, you know, you're not supposed to favor one over the other, but sometimes you do. Am I wrong?
15: I love them both equally. In fact, yesterday they scared the crap out of themselves when they did something in the dining room and things went askew. And I was like, what is that sound? And they both just took off. And
16: not me.
15: Well, Lonnie has, like, he sets up in there because it's cooler in there than in his, in our guest
16: office
15: house.
16: Office space, right.
15: And so he was, and he has this setup and it's kind of a high up kind of thing for his computer.
16: Mm-hmm.
15: And one of them went after the other one or something and the computer went flying.
16: Ooh.
15: And it fell on the floor. It's fine. I mean, it's in fine shape, but, but it scared the crap out of the two of them. It was hilarious. I'm like, who did that? And they're like,
16: no, it's
15: he
16: not
15: did
16: me.
15: It. She did it. They did like that.
16: Like exactly like the old family circus thing. Not me. And there's the ghost that's labeled not me going around. Hee hee. Yeah. Anyway, no ghosts in the economy, though. This is actually bad. Trump's second term economy at 18 months is a tale of unnecessary shocks, surprising resilience, and too many signs of stalled progress. That piece actually from Reuters. We've got that heading it up. Look, the long and short of it is the economy is crap because Donald Trump made it crap. The decisions he's made with the Iran war, with the tariffs. Oh, by the way, some of the tariffs are actually driving business back to China now.
15: Of course.
16: Because they're like, you know what? We up, down. You know, it's like somebody sitting there with a lever going. And they're like, nah, we're, at, you know, it may be China and it may not be the world's greatest government, but they're at least stable.
15: Well, and that's the thing. I mean, tariffs, if you're going to do them correctly, you have Congress pass it, a bill is passed, and then it's going to be a 20, 30-year thing, not, I'm going to raise it today, I'm going to lower it tomorrow, I'm going to raise it, because then companies don't know what to do.
16: Jody's 100% correct. Exactly. It's targeted. It's not, mm-hmm. I'm a target, I'm everything.
15: A country. It's like, no, you target goods, basically, and you go, this is what we're going to do now so that the manufacturing comes back here.
16: Right, because it's you know, more, it's easier for you and we would like the manufacturing that was here to stay here. And anyway, New poll, though, there's a lot of mentions of the CNN poll in a lot of places. The new CNN poll has a lot of stuff, and we've got it several times in today's News on Tap. One of the things about the economy, Americans overwhelmingly think Trump is not paying enough attention to the country's most important problems of the economy, health care, and wages. That really brings us to the second subsection in the second round of the News on Tap, Trump's costly Medicare lie.

0: year.
1: He lies his ass off, and anybody who thought that he would never touch Medicare, you were on crack.
0: Oh, it's like people defending Mike Johnson when he says he wants to reform Social Security. Like, no, you don't. You want to kill it. The Republicans have been trying to kill both of those programs since they were first enacted.
1: Jody, it's a form of reform. It's like, you know, the Ben's rice, you know, that you can convert it from rice to roach turds. I mean, that's how Mike Johnson wants to convert Social Security. He wants to reform Social Security from an actual program that helps people into tax cuts for the rich. Mm-hmm. That's Tiny Johnson. This is what these people do. And the fact that there are still so many people who got conned, that's why we titled the thing yesterday. That's why we titled the show yesterday. Don't get conned. Y'all do not get conned. The details are there. We've even got both the new piece in the Wall Street Journal, the Trump administration trying to end Medicare Part D, the drug subsidy, $3.6 billion that the drug makers are going to pass on to you.
0: Yes.
1: And then, of course, back in, he did it, let's see, he did it in the campaign in 2024. He did it in 2025. He did it, as early as this year. Oh, wait, no, it was April 2nd of this year. Trump backed off the campaign promise to protect Medicare. I know, because the Washington Post had the story, and we actually put it there in the News on Tap today. But because it was the Washington Post, it was probably buried on, like, page A6, and especially since fewer people are subscribing. You didn't know. So,
0: yeah.
1: Tom Walsh, though, he happens to know. He's over at the American Prospect. He's got a great piece there about the Big Ugly Bill's market-based healthcare delusion. The Rural Health Transformation Program. That was the $50 million program that was supposed to help states with their rural hospitals. Mm-hmm. And just generally their poorer, smaller hospitals. Mm-hmm. To build, quote-unquote, market-style reforms. You know what doesn't work when you're trying to reform something in a market? When there's no market to reform.
0: Mm-hmm.
1: And some of these rural areas, they don't have a market because they ain't got nobody there. That's the problem. They ain't got nobody covering the stuff.
0: Right.
1: So, look, do not believe the lies. Don't believe the theater, folks. The fact of the matter is, as long as Republicans are in control of Congress and the White House and the Supreme Court, we are all in danger. We take whatever steps we can, and the first steps we can take is making sure we elect more Democrats. We got some good news, though, on that today. We will go over that a little bit further down in the News on Tap in the elections and politics section. I think we should probably do the drink of the day, though, Jody. I mean, we've got space for it, right?
0: One way to put it.
1: If you know, you know. And if you don't, you should be subscribed. For those of you who are at space, what does that have to do? Go look it up, politicsbar.com. We'll come back with the drink of the day next here on this Wednesday night at the Politics Bar.
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5: How about some good news here before
6: we get into
5: all the terrible news? Okay. James Tallarico has raised a record $30 million for his Texas Senate bid. Campaign officials noted that 97% of donations were $100 or less. Tallarico has sworn off corporate PAC contributions. Good for him.
7: Meanwhile, Ken Paxton went to Iceland with his mistress, didn't he?
5: Yes, because there is no justice anymore. I mean, the double standard. Getting back to our good news segment here, Governor Pritzker has signed a law protecting trans patients by removing testosterone from government monitoring programs. He signed a trio of bills that will protect transgender people's privacy from out-of-state attacks, most notably by removing testosterone from the list of prescriptions required by law to be added to a government database.
7: Thank you, Governor Pritzker. You know, I feel like he's really good Veep material.
5: Well, if he comes out swinging with a comprehensive plan for billionaires, then I'm totally on board with J.B. Pritzker. Mm-hmm.
7: Just in case anyone's wondering, we mean for just them to face the same laws and the same taxations and the same responsibilities that we all have as Americans. We don't hate them because they're rich. We hate them because they're making people miserable by sucking up all the money.
5: Yeah, and not paying their fair share. The glad handing and the advantages and loopholes that billionaires are able to exploit because of their wealth, even beyond the lack of fair taxation. So
7: I got to say, I didn't think a trillionaire should exist until he was only a trillionaire for a day.

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1: And I thought, yes, someone should be a trillionaire just long enough to have it taken away from them.
0: It's the Bob Seska Show. 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
3: I'm meteorologist Ray Miller from the Weatherology Weather Center. Clear skies tonight with a low temperature of 65 degrees and north winds at 5 to 15. Thursday, lots of sunshine with a high temperature of 81. On Friday, we'll see a chance of thunderstorms with a high temperature of 80. Saturday, showers are likely with a few rumbles of thunder and a high temperature of 74. Sunday, mainly sunny with a high temperature of 75. On Monday, we'll see plenty of sunshine with a high of 79. That's the latest Chicago weather update. Right now, it's 75.
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7: It is Wednesday night. You are hanging out here at the Politics Bar with the one and only Jody Hamilton. And, of course, me, Sean Smith-Pierce. Do not accept any duplicates. 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Of course, you can always get the show if you're listening on the radio. Look, we love that. 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But, you know, maybe you got things to do. You got a ball game. You just coming to or going to or coming from, whichever. You got other things going on. The best thing you can do is subscribe at thepoliticsbar.com. That way you get the podcast as well. You get it ad-free, and you can just scroll to the place that you missed in the show, and then you can repeat what you didn't hear earlier. See? Kind of nice. It's a good way to catch up. And then, of course, you know, just forward again to the places that you like and just repeat the stuff that you like. You know, mostly Jody, obviously. Look, go. You can get the details there. It's only $1.50 a week is what it averages, $6 a month. If you do the annual subscription, it's like $1.25 a week, which is really good. Mm-hmm. Details are there at thepoliticsbar.com. That is, of course, also where we have the news on tap. And we have the drink of the day there. I want to do some of the drink of the day, but I also want to do a quick dip into the elections and politics section there in the fourth round, Jody, because I don't know if you saw it. We've been obviously beating up on the Michigan folks, right? Because they've been going hammer and tongs at each other, right? Especially
8: Well, I think it's more their surrogates than them.
7: Okay, and I won't disagree with that. I think it is probably more the surrogates and the fans and whatever, and that's fine. But there's been a lot of fighting that way. And Wisconsin, we said there's been a little bit in the governor's race, too. So it was really cool last night to see the governor's debate. You and I both had this piece. Frontrunner Francesca Hong avoided attacks. The Democrats, the five of them met, had a very amicable governor's debate, and they all basically said, yeah, whoever wins, we're going to get behind them. And I was like,
8: that's how you do it.
7: Look, Mainers, you got your poop in a group. Wisconsin, sounds like you folks are doing the same. Everybody, call your friends in Michigan and tell them do the same. Michigan, here's the teacher thing. Follow along with your friends, Maine and Wisconsin, okay?
8: Yeah, I mean, that's just how you have to, should be. You know, yeah, it's a bummer if you don't get the nomination. Too effing bad.
7: Right, exactly.
8: It is a person that agrees with you 90% of the time.
7: It's a group project.
8: Yes.
7: Politics is a team sport.
8: Mm-hmm.
7: And you don't be like, oh, well, that guy, even though he's on my team, that guy got the ball. I'm going to walk over to him and punch him in the. That, no. Seriously. Your coach will look at you and just be like,
9: disappointed!
7: So don't do that. So. Something you will not be disappointed with, I think, is today's drink of the day. Also a team project, by the way. Big team project. Jody, what is the drink of the day and what is the inspiration for said drink?
8: The drink is called an ice cream for astronauts cocktail, or the mocktail version. Thank you for doing that.
7: No worries.
8: Inspired by the founding of NASA, which was signed into law today in 1958.
7: Nice. Look, speaking, because, you know, we have Bob coming in, so we'll have to tell Bob.
8: It took just less than 11 years to make it to the moon.
7: That's insane. Literally 11 years from the time that was signed in by Eisenhower, I believe.
8: Yes.
7: And then under Kennedy. And I'm going, that's pretty cool. Hey, team sport. Republicans, Democrats, independents all got together. We had not just white men. There was black women, remember? Your calculators.
8: Oh, yeah.
7: Mm-hmm. And got everybody. Look what we can do as a team. Look what we can do when we work together. Mm-hmm. Pretty freaking amazing. I love the history that you have in here. Obviously, 68 years ago, it goes through the background before. Oh, I had to get, I saw you had a picture of Laika. I had to get the bigger picture of Laika.
8: Oh, I'm glad you did. Thank you.
7: You know, first animal to, who basically, you know, orbited the Earth, which I honestly, you wonder what the dog was thinking. Like
8: Crypto.
7: Oh, yeah. I love that. I'm, y'all got to see Supergirl. That's all I'm saying about that. So there you go. It's a very cool drink, and the history is really great as far as that goes. If you don't know it, you absolutely should. Yes, astronaut ice cream is a thing. No, it may not have ever actually gone to space. That is one of those weird ass little things that you may not have known.
8: Tang went to space.
7: Exactly. And you know what? I have always liked Tang.
8: I liked it. It was an interesting flavor when I was a kid, but I liked it.
7: It's good. I know what Daryl is thinking. Daryl, I'm preemptively giving you a buzzer. Don't laugh. Tang is an actual drink. It's powdered orange drink. Mm-hmm. Daryl and Scano over here elbowing each other. We love you guys. Thank you for hanging out with us. Still, sometimes you got to keep it PG. We're on the radio. Anyway, look, you guys can read the full history of the whole making of NASA and how it was put together. I think it's very cool. By the way, astronaut ice cream is 52 years old this year.
8: So I'm older than astronaut ice cream.
7: You are older than astronaut ice cream. Matter of fact, actually, speaking of age thing, our friend Tom Schaefer via the Substack corner of the bar over here says that today's drink of the day reminds him that he is older than NASA, and he says he's followed NASA his entire life. So it's a little bit humbling being older than NASA. He says, then again, he's also older than Alaska and Hawaii statehood. And I just said to him,
8: that
7: Tom,
8: true.
7: Well, here's the thing. If that's the case, then Tom Schaefer is the real 49th state of being, that is. Just saying, you know, be like Tom. Be cool. Anyway. Look, Jody, how do we make an astronaut ice cream cocktail or mocktail, whichever?
8: What you need is a pre-chilled highball glass or a Collins glass, so one of your taller glasses.
7: Got it.
8: A shaker, a stick blender, which we have a link to that.
7: That's the thing with the... and you stick it in a glass. Okay, good.
8: They work really good.
7: We have one.
8: Have one, too. They're fantastic.
7: I call it the stick thing. My wife is like...
8: It's the sticky thingy.
7: It's the stick thingy, right.
8: You're going to need a large mixing cup or mixing glass.
7: Mm-hmm.
8: For the cocktail, 1 3/4 ounces of gin. Mm-hmm. For the mocktail, 1 3/4 ounces of Liar's Gin Alternative.
7: Makes sense.
8: Which makes total sense. 3/4 of an ounce of fresh lime juice, mm-hmm. 1/2 ounce of simple syrup,
7: okay.
8: A tablespoon of coconut cream.
7: Not coconut milk. Coconut
8: cream. No, cream is different. It's going to taste different if you use milk, and it won't do what you want it to, physically speaking, if you use milk and not cream.
7: Bingo.
8: 5 leaves of basil, which I think is an interesting flavor to add to this.
7: It is, but I think it actually goes well together.
8: Yeah, it's interesting. So it's probably really good with Italian food.
7: That's what I was thinking.
8: 2 1/2 ounces of tonic water, mm-hmm. which apparently is good for muscle spasms. I'm still doing it, but not as bad.
7: Trump's still in office.
8: There's that. Uh-huh. Ice, obviously, and your garnish with a basil leaf. So mm-hmm. what you're going to do is you're going to add all your ingredients without the ice or the tonic water.
7: Okay.
8: So for either the cocktail or the mocktail. Right.
7: Got it.
8: And put it into your mixing glass or whatever. Then use the stick blender and blend until smooth.
7: And if you don't have a stick blender, you just have like a regular blender, you could do it that way and then put it in the thing. You know, look, it's your house. You know, you tend to bar at your place the way you want.
8: Exactly. And then you pour that now into your shaker with ice and shake until cold.
7: Got it.
8: Then you pour without straining into your highball glass. So it's just take the strainer off your shaker.
7: Because we usually strain it, right? Okay, no
8: strainer. We usually strain things. This is not a strainy thingy.
7: Got it.
8: So then you add ice to your Collins glass. So you've already poured everything.
7: Right.
8: Okay, into the glass.
7: So you carefully
8: then you add ice.
7: Okay.
8: Do it later. And then you garnish with the basil leaf. And I think it's about how it looks and how things float that you add the ice.
7: Yeah, that's just it. Because depending also because you use the blending thing. Yeah, that's exactly. That's got to be how it is because you got to construct it in the right way. But I love the picture you got. It's a beautiful picture.
8: Isn't it?
7: Yeah.
8: I got this at Drunkard's Almanac.
7: Might have been. Well, yeah, because I see the Drunkard's Almanac coaster underneath.
8: Yeah, that's where I got it from.
7: No worries.
8: They're good. Them and Diffords. Those are my go-tos.
7: They are good. They are good for reference information as far as that goes.
8: Very good.
7: If you guys missed any part of the drink of the day, y'all know what to do. Just go subscribe to politicsbar.com. In the fifth round, where we do our media, entertainment, and more, rest in peace to Glenn Hansard, the Irish musician and actor who won an Oscar for best song here a few years back. Died at 56. Kind of a unusual circumstances.
8: Motorcycle accident.
7: Yeah, I believe. Yeah. There's back and forth going on about Jared Leto. It's about four or five women. I think maybe even been a sixth woman that came forward.
8: Well, there's four that are claiming he did crimes. And then there's another six or seven the past several years that have said he's been inappropriate. And a lot of them were underage.
7: Jeez. And he's, of course, saying, no, he's denying it. But he didn't deny it until after they came forward.
8: No, he's been denying it. This is apparently old news for a lot of people. I don't follow his career, so
7: His career either. But I'm going. This is at least something that I hadn't seen or noticed before. So,
8: but apparently he's been accused of this since 2012, 2014. So it's
7: a pattern.
8: It's a pattern. And this one woman, she was tasked to interview him about 30 Seconds from Mars or whatever the name of his band is.
7: Mm-hmm.
8: And so she went to see him and she watched him with fans, young fans in particular.
7: Uh-huh.
8: And then there was something about him. She goes, the charisma with this guy
7: is
8: like off the charts.
7: Huh.
8: I mean, I've seen him in person. He's quite attractive. But I don't know the man. I hope it's not true. For those girls, but if it sounds like it, there's too many people.
7: That's to me that when there's too many, you know, when it's one or two, you're like, okay, I mean, you should still listen. When it's like a half dozen or a dozen, then you're like, okay, no, this is
8: over at least 10 years.
7: That's a pattern. Speaking of patterns, by the way, the pattern for Barry Weiss seems to be lying, propaganda, and BS. And we know this.
8: Losing money.
7: Look, was it Jared who was telling us last night that Ross Douche Hat is now the news star. They added a bunch of other right-wing hacks as well. People who are, you know, maybe known in British media or something, like a Vice News person.
8: Like tabloid media?
7: Yeah, exactly. Trash and garbage. Speaking of which, Barry Weiss, CBS, quote-unquote, news, had to retract the brazen lion smear about New York City Mayor Mamdani, claiming that there was a 9/11 remembrance petition with thousands of people wanting him to stay away.
8: What?
7: Yeah. Supposedly, they were putting out that, there's this petition among New Yorkers that, they want Mayor Mamdani to stay away from any 9/11 celebrations this year. Thankfully, Judd Legum over at Popular Information went, no. The truth is, they don't even have a list of people. I'm fairly sure that the mayor's folks basically kind of said, libel, slander, we'll give you the chance to pull this back. And of course they did. Oh, we didn't do this because they could get their asses sued off. But this is typical for right-wing media.
8: Well, there's somebody that went to high school with my brothers that I'm friends with on Facebook. She does not like Mamdani at all. Jeez. And she posted this one thing about him and all of the sources.
7: Uh-huh.
8: Were like the Daily Caller, Washington Times, Fox News.
7: Right.
8: And it's like
7: garbage, propaganda. Right.
8: Honey, you need to get it from the New York Times or the Washington Post.
9: If you want to get it from Fox, that's fine, but also get one then from Reuters or BBC or Al Jazeera English or ABC, NBC, not CBS, obviously.
8: If she's going to start quoting CBS, I'm going to be like, oh, look at what they did. I mean,
9: you're just going to go CBS.
8: And even with Fox News, they had an $800 million lawsuit that they lost.
9: Right, exactly. Truth is important as far as that goes. Spider-Man, Brand New Day, by the way, BDD saw that. I think he's seeing that tonight, actually.
8: I think he is. I'm looking forward to his review, and I cannot wait to see it myself.
9: We will talk to him next Monday. $425 million worldwide global box office is what they're expecting this weekend. And that Hadestown musical, the theatrical one that's in the movie theater that Jared mentioned, we got the story on that in the movie theater and music section. So some other good stuff there. Your Dodgers lost, my Nationals won, and Caitlin
8: I'm mad
9: Clark
8: at the Dodgers for going to the White House. So
9: I get it. Look, you know, it
8: and
9: is
8: giving him a
9: no it's
8: ring.
9: Fine it's fine. You can take a step away from it. No worries. We're gonna take a step away and go do a couple things, freshen up our drinks. As a matter of fact, Bob Seska is coming in, which is fantastic. We will talk with him obviously about his opinions and his information on some of this, and obviously Trek politics. Freshen your drink and come right back.
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12: Game day isn't staged. It's lived. It's the shopping, the cooking, the laughter. 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
17: AP News. I'm Ed Donahue. The Federal Reserve decided not to change a key interest rate. There were 3 votes for a rate hike. Fed Chair Kevin Warsh says they are not under any illusions.
18: We have begun a new chapter, and we understand that the 5+ years of inflation above target cannot be cured in 9 weeks or by a single month of modest price decreases.
17: Warsh was asked about the 3 who voted for a rate hike.
18: Most of our discussion were on the big questions that matter to the conduct of monetary policy. We didn't sort of hide from them. We weren't scared of them. There was a lot more interaction between and among my colleagues. It was a real family fight.
17: President Trump picked Warsh in hopes he would see interest rates cut.
19: He's fantastic. He's a brilliant guy, smart. I know he'd love to see lower interest rates, but he's got a board, and it's a political board, and they want to keep rates up.
17: The military says it's launching strikes on Iranian targets in response to Tehran's attack on American forces a day earlier. President Trump talked about it.
19: We're going to be hitting them very hard, because it's our turn to hit them. They know it's coming. They're asking us not to do it, but You know, they tried shooting it last night.
20: It's a further escalation after a period of calm, with the U.S. saying it had intercepted strikes from Iran a day earlier and carried out separate strikes alongside Saudi Arabia on Tehran militias in neighboring Iraq. A man has been convicted of federal terrorism charges in the 2022 stabbing of author Salman Rushdie. Hadi Mattar is already serving a 25-year New York State prison sentence on an attempted murder conviction in the 2022 attack. A Senate committee is delaying a vote to advance Todd Blanche's nomination for attorney general as key Republicans withhold support. Stocks finish sharply lower. CBS has announced a new slate of correspondents for 60 Minutes for the upcoming season. This is AP News. Some Washington, D.C. college students will be back on campus.
21: The interim president of Howard University, Wayne Frederick, says over 200 of more than 500 freshmen who were recently unenrolled have been readmitted. He said the school started meeting and speaking with parents and students last week, which led to the re-enrollments. Some students at the historically black university in Washington, D.C. had outstanding balances after their aid and scholarships were applied, while others had incomplete immunization paperwork. Dozens of students had taken to social media, panicked about their next steps. Frederick defended the way the school handled the issue, saying they have been clear with students and families, but many apparently misunderstood the financial obligations they were expected to meet, with tuition due by mid-July. Jennifer King, Washington.
20: Negotiators in the Senate are working to resolve thorny differences with leaders of the Southeastern and Big Ten conferences over revisions to a bill that is designed to regulate college sports. Fish sauce. I'm Ed Donahue, AP News.
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28: Sean Smith Pierce and Jody Hamilton.
9: Hey, Jody.
29: Yeah.
9: It is Wednesday night. What?
29: It is.
9: What hour is it?
29: Hour number dos.
9: Hour number vi.
0: Me. Yeah, you did it. Me.
9: Si. Gracias, señorita. Thank you very much for Jody and everybody. Thank you guys for coming and hanging out with Jody and me here at the Politics Bar. We are very glad you guys are hanging out with us from whatever corner of the radio world you are, whether you are listening to us from AM 950 Minneapolis, St. Paul, or the Detour Talk in Tennessee. Maybe you're tuning in on WCPT AM 820 in Chicagoland, or maybe you are down in the ATL listening on Georgia Now Radio. Maybe you're listening on Progressive Voices Radio Worldwide somewhere else on the planet, or maybe you are one of our very wonderful people who is a future people. If you are a future people, and this is the future, again, there have been some real, there was a, somebody won, what was it, the Mega Millions? And I'm like, look, the Powerball is still going. You can send us the numbers from the future. We will be fine with that. I promise.
0: There was a guy who won $2 billion in the lottery, I want to say last year.
9: Oh, wow.
0: He has so far bought 15 properties in Altadena and is developing them as single family homes and is going to sell them. And he's just spending his own money doing it.
9: Interesting. Wow.
0: And it's going to help that area of the fire. That's where the fires were.
9: That's kind of cool. So,
0: yeah. Cool. And he's already spent $10 million buying the properties and he's going to build them.
9: Well, if he won $2 billion, that's jump change.
0: Yeah, it is. And so good for him. I mean, I assume he's getting the annuity because getting that kind of money, don't get it in cash. Just right. Get the annuity because the annuity is going to be huge anyway.
9: Right.
0: But yeah, I mean, he's already spent $10 million and, you know, good for him, man.
9: That's awesome. Look, people who do good things with their money like that, that's, we all love that. Of course, you guys can, you know, do good things with yours. Subscribe to thepoliticsbar.com. $6 a month gets you the podcast ad-free, the news on tap, and, of course, the drink of the day with the recipe. So there you go. Back to the news on tap, as a matter of fact. So we talked about the economy and the war and about Trump's Medicare lie. The immigration wars are still going on, and it's a little scary out there. There are ICE arrest surge at airports now. Which they've been warning was going to happen. So I'm a little bit, I'm like, okay. But at the same time, ICE went into the North Carolina wilderness, the Pisgah National Forest. I don't know if you've ever, anyway.
0: Never been.
9: Way the hell out in the boonies.
0: I bet.
9: They arrested 13 people. Why would you go into a forest to arrest 13 people just for that? That seems like a real waste of resources to me.
0: Mm-hmm.
9: If they're leaving the hell alone, if they're out there. Oh, by the way, there's newly released video from the ICE attacks in L.A. from last year showing the federal immigration agents calling Latinos racial slurs while conducting the stops. So for those of you who said that they weren't doing those things, you would be wrong.
0: Well, then there's the guy in Minnesota that they're claiming is Antifa. And then there's the guy that got busted for clearing his phone.
9: Oh, he actually had it as an automatic thing. And you can have it on your phone as an automatic thing. So if you type in the wrong password, and basically some people will do it to they'll put in very common passwords like password.
0: Right.
9: If it does that, it's a whole separate operating system. Basically, it's on like Android phones. You can do it.
0: Right.
9: And so then it goes to lock and this thing turns on and somebody tries one of these passwords like password or 12345 or something. It immediately erases everything on the phone as a security thing so that somebody doesn't break in and steal your phone
0: or steal your bank information and things like that.
9: Right. Steal like all your personal information and really hose with you. Mm-hmm. So they're going, well, you did it on purpose just so that we couldn't access it. And he's like, well, I mean, yes and no.
0: My Fourth Amendment.
9: Yeah, he's like, yeah, exactly. Fourth Amendment, mine, and also, which, by the way, that was upheld, I believe, by the Supreme Court. I think it was this last term. That's like your phone.
0: So they had no right to look at his phone,
9: right?
0: Not without a warrant.
9: And of course, they didn't have no warrant, and he has the right to have. That's like saying, well, the security system you have on your house ended up harming the robbers. So therefore, here's the thought: don't rob. Don't try to break into my house, and you ain't gonna be hurt by it.
0: Well, and it's. I mean, I remember my. Niece was going to Europe a while back to like last year to go to a wedding.
9: Cool.
0: And I said, bring a burner phone.
9: Yeah. Yeah. That's
0: just buy a burner phone.
9: It's a lot of people.
0: It solves all sorts of problems.
9: Mm-hmm. A lot of people do that. And don't put in all your passwords for all your stuff.
0: No, don't do anything. Go, here's my phone. This is the phone I take when I travel. Have at it.
9: Speaking of,
0: my other phone's at home where my important stuff is, but I don't need all that stuff when I'm traveling. Thank you very much. But,
9: right, exactly. Especially if you are trying to get away from your work.
0: Right. Yes,
9: exactly. By the way, speaking of security or insecurity, the Senate did confirm Jay Clayton to lead to be the new DNI, but the outgoing DNI, Pulte, spent his final hours in his job boasting of all the people he'd fired. There are a number of people, including some of the other people in national security, who say he's lying about the numbers. He said that he did 5 rounds of firing, and there's a lot of people who are like, yeah, show me the paperwork. And he's like, well, I'm not there anymore. So
0: there should be paperwork.
9: There should be paperwork, but he's lying so that he can show, look, Donald, you said fire all these people, and I fired all these people. Oh, but I wasn't there to see it through. Now it's the new guy's problem.
0: Yeah. Whatever. And it was along party lines, correct?
9: Yeah. Yeah, it was. 51-47 along party lines. Obviously, Mitch still being out. Our friend, or more appropriately, John Fugelsang's friend, John will be here tomorrow night as well. Ooh, and Richard will be here tomorrow, yes, which is great. So he confirmed. He's like, I'm coming by the bar tomorrow. Y'all be there? I'm like, yeah, we'll be here. It's Thursday night.
0: We'll open up early for him.
9: Yeah, it'd be fun. It'd be great. Richard will be here from WCPT at AM 950, both of which you guys are listening on right now. But Governor Beshear was talking with Katie Fang earlier today, and Jerry got a little hot about this. There have been a lot of people getting hot on social media about this. And like when we were talking to Kimberly yesterday, and I'm glad that she pointed it out too, that she's noticed that there seem to be more of these agent provocateurs, people who are trying to really get people pissed at each other and get the folks on our side fighting each yeah. other on social media, which is dumb. Well, you don't need to do that. But there, a lot of people are fighting over the stupid Beshear thing. And look, I think, would you agree that you're on the same page as me on this, that there are multiple potential right answers and that there's not any one specific correct answer to this?
0: You know, when the questions first started circling around Mitch.
9: Right.
0: And people were like, Beshear should do this. Well, legally, a special election is the only thing that could be called. But it has to be by Monday next
9: week. There's the question too of, because they never in both the previous version of law and the current one that calls for a special election, they didn't address the constitutional question, which in
0: right.
9: the Kentucky Constitution says, regardless of whatever laws that are passed, unless they do specific things to address the Constitution, that the governor has the right to appoint them.
0: Right. And so that's where my brain first went, was like, he should appoint somebody, because that's where my brain went.
9: Right.
0: But after listening to him, especially the past couple of days, basically calling out Mitch on CNN saying, or Scott Jennings on CNN saying,
9: oh, yeah,
0: hey, Scotty, why don't you give him a call while you're on the air?
9: Oh, yeah. He said, since Scotty, you said that he talked to you for 17 minutes. If he could talk to you for 17 minutes. Yeah, he was saying that over to Caitlin Collins. Well, this is what mm-hmm. he said over to Katie Fang earlier today. Here, let me bring this up in the DVR.
1: But let's talk for just a minute. For those that are saying, call a special election, call a special election. We haven't won as Democrats a U.S. Senate seat since 1992. So I call a special election, and we are likely in this interim period to get someone more obedient to Trump that will support him in every single way than Mitch McConnell. So Mitch McConnell's vacancy isn't acceptable because the people of Kentucky deserve representation.
9: True.
1: But what does it mean? One less vote for the SAVE Act. One less vote to potentially replace a conservative Supreme Court justice and put another on. One less vote to continue the war in Iran. One less vote for all these terrible things that congressional Republicans are doing to the country.
0: So that's politically smart on his part.
9: You're right, and he's right. And that's the thing, is that it's clear that Beshear has thought this through.
0: Of course he has, because he's probably going to run for president. So he's like, okay.
9: Well, I'm also certain that he's probably thought through the angle of maybe appointing Thomas Massie.
0: Right.
9: Whatever the angle is that he does, even if he doesn't do anything and you know, leaves it open, chances are somebody's going to be pissed and somebody may say, well, can we sue over this? This is what we didn't have in the news on tap. But so there was a right-wing guy, a pastor, very anti-abortion, very, you know, nut jobby. He registered as a Democrat in Nebraska and then ran for the Democratic Senate nomination. And if he had run unopposed, he would have gotten it, which is crazy because the things that he wanted is not anything the Democrats wanted. So there was a woman who saw that. She registered, ran, beat him, and then she resigned so that Dan Osborne can compete against Pete Ricketts. Yes, Ricketts is also a disease, just saying. So, I mean, there's all this kind of background stuff. I was talking with Annie Andrews. Oh, by the way, she had to move to the 13th, but she'll still be here. Dr. Andrews still wants to come to the bar. I was talking with her person when she, you know, reached out and said, hey, we got to move. And I said, that's fine. And she said, there's a lot of that going on in a lot of places. So I'm like, they're seeing on the campaigns even that they're seeing Republicans are trying this chicanery, this background, dirty politics, stuff like this. We all know that. We know that, and we know that Beshear could have done a little bit in reverse if he wanted to, and appoint Thomas Massie, which would cause all kinds of chaos in Republicans because it would pull a Republican from the House.
0: Mm-hmm.
9: Also, Thomas Massie, who a number of the Republicans in the House don't like because Donald tells them not to like him, even though they actually do.
0: Mm-hmm.
9: Right. Yeah, and then, of course, there's the constitutional question versus the state law thing. And I am certain that Governor Andy Beshear has thought about all of these things. And here's the thing, whatever side of this you fall on, ain't nobody need to be getting pissed about it, because unless you are Governor Beshear, which, by the way, as we said, Governor Beshear, it's up to you. If you're here still in the bar this evening, if not, maybe he'll pick up later.
0: He's welcome to be on the show.
9: Oh, he can obviously come hang out with us. We don't mind. We love to have him here. But this is something clearly he's thought of. This is not something for any of the rest of us to get angry about and get offensive. But, well, he should be doing this, and it's like getting mad at somebody because of the way they chose to do with their character in D&D, or the way they chose to play cards. You should have played the Jack instead of the Queen, you jackass. Dude, they're playing their hand. You are not them. You do not get to determine how they play their hand. So,
0: right.
9: You know, you can weigh in on your opinion on it. But remember, there's informed commentary. Informed commentary is, I've learned, I've been educated, this is the thing, and maybe sometimes you help, you advocate, you lobby for the outcome you want. That's right. Just pure opinion. That is literally the person who is sitting here at the end of the bar. Well, most of the people here in our bar are fine. But the person who stereotypically sits at the end of the bar grousing and, you know, I think the moon is made of green cheese. You know, God, okay. You can think that. That can be your opinion. We actually have facts that counter that, but you are right. This is America. You can still think all kind of crazy things.
0: Sounds stupid.
9: Yeah, exactly. People can be dumb if they want to. That's up to them. But you cannot force everybody else. We've got to send crackers to the moon because of all that cheese. No, that doesn't work. Besides that,
0: cheese is falling off of their crackers anyway.
9: Jody wins that one. Thank you. Speaking of the guy who loves to use that reference, Bob Seska.
0: He does.
9: He is coming into the bar here. I believe he is parking his bike outside. So look, freshen your drink. If you got to go down the hall, do the thing. You know where to do it. Go down the hall, left, right, and center. We aim to please here at the Politics Bar. You aim too, please. And then come on back. Bob Seska, next.
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15: You deserve more than yell at your phone alone. I'm Patty Vasquez, comedian, policy nerd, and the friend who actually did the reading. On Driving It Home, we break down what's really going on, figure out what to do about it, and yeah, we laugh because what else are we gonna do? I've done the homework, and I'll let you cheat off my paper, because here's the deal. They want you confused, exhausted, and too tired to care. We're not gonna do that. We're sharp, funny, and not backing down. That's the resist and persist energy.
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17: I mean, look, Kash Patel should no more lead the FBI than Trump's other favorite, Hannibal Lecter, should be the head chef at a restaurant. 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Remember that? That's the deranged and dangerous world we're in now. 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The time for blame is over. 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
9: It is Wednesday night here at the Politics Bar. You regulars, y'all know what this means.
20: The idea of a Pope Bob. Ah! Like, whoa.
9: The one, the only, Bob Seska.
21: Thank you very much.
9: Look, everybody
21: loves
9: Bob.
21: Great to be here.
9: We love Pope Bob here at the bar. It's just one of them kind of things. So how's your week been, man?
21: It's been great, and I'm looking to change my name to Pope Dick Pinch.
23: I like that. That's
21: from a bill. Someone pranked Bill O'Reilly with a letter from Dick Pinch from Clear Lake, Iowa,
9: and he actually read the letter
21: on the air and said the words Dick Pinch.
9: Because he did that whole Anchorman thing where somebody just puts the words in front of him and he just goes, okay.
21: Just goes right on by it.
9: Exactly. Yep. Which, you know, look, if you were a teleprompter person, you could really, really mess with. Oh, except the teleprompter guy at the White House lost his job. Notice he's the only one who's lost his job, by the way, for the insider trading thing. Oh, yeah. It was a young man who was the teleprompter guy, and then he was going on, what was it, like Kalshi? One of those
23: Kalshi
21: the, yes, it was Kalshi.
9: It's betting, but it's not betting. It's prediction markets. Yeah, whatever.
21: Mm-hmm.
23: And, it's betting.
9: Right, exactly. And he was betting on what would Donald say. Dude, you just put the words into the teleprompter.
23: Yeah.
21: Yes, of course. And I assure you, he's not the only one in the White House.
9: Exactly.
21: It's not that suddenly the teleprompter guy came up with this amazing idea to capitalize on his insider knowledge by betting on the prediction markets.
9: Yeah.
21: It's not like that's unique to the teleprompter guy.
9: No.
21: There are, I'm sure, all kinds of other White House staffers, probably Donald Trump himself, who are doing this.
9: Oh,
21: and you know, Donald Trump doesn't
9: personally know
21: how to use the prediction markets, but I'm sure he's getting help.
9: Oh, his what's her name? The young blonde woman who some people think is I don't know.
23: His typewriter or his printer?
9: Yeah, exactly. The human printer they call her, who, you know, prints out all of his tweets and things. And
21: Natalie Harp.
9: That's it. Yeah. So not to harp on that.
21: Who appeared to have some sort of like diaper bag with her the other day. I'm not sure if that was a thing. But there was something like white like things rolled up. Like
9: I did not notice until Jared pointed out, because I just paid attention at least to the speech that he gave for Lindsay's eulogy about how he was like, God, what did he say? There wasn't something about there was never a war that Lindsay met that he didn't like. And I was like,
21: oh, yeah.
9: I'm like, what the hell? And then of course, giving out Lindsay's phone number. You did one of your videos over on Instagram.
21: Yeah, well, just Donald Trump being an a-hole to Lindsey Graham at Lindsey Graham's funeral. And certainly Lindsey Graham, to some extent, deserves that. But going back to what Donald was saying about Lindsey Graham never met a war he didn't like.
9: Right.
21: Well, seconds later, in comes Sean Hannity to do his eulogy. And Sean Hannity says that, yeah, Lindsey Graham was often maligned as being a warmonger. Well, did you not just hear Donald Trump, I guess, is maligning Lindsey Graham as a warmonger? Uh-huh. So, Sean and Donald, you better work these things
9: out. Here's the thing, though, is that Donald didn't hear that because, as Jared pointed out yesterday, he was asleep.
0: Sleeping.
9: Yeah, he was sleeping. We actually have, if you look today in the news on tap.
0: You got a much better picture of it than I did.
9: Thank you. Mm-hmm. Well, I went and I found and I did a little screen cap of the frame. The picture we have of Donald sitting right in the news collage today, right at the top, that's him just snoozing away at Lindsay's funeral. I'm sorry. There are times when there are pictures of him and somebody says, Donald's sleeping, and you can see that he's not entirely asleep. His eyes are a little bit awake and he's usually giving some side eye. Like, really? You're making me pay attention to this?
21: But it's every time, and it's so often in public. Well, in fact, every time he's in public and he's seated.
9: This picture that's there in our news collage today, there ain't no open eye whatsoever. He is zonked.
0: He's out.
9: Yeah.
21: Oh, yeah. Yeah, and I'm starting to wonder whether he now considers that to be part of his brand. Like, okay, this is what I do. I sleep in public. F you, I'm going to fall asleep in public. And now this is what people expect of me. I'm going to keep falling asleep in public.
9: I can do it because, you know, I'm me and I have so much power and I'm so good. I can sleep and still be better than you.
21: Right. And we've seen this happen time and time again when it comes to the kind of language that he uses. Like mutilize, which is not a word. The mutilization of our children. He says that all the time. Mutilization is not a word. And then the other day he said, mutilization, then he said mutilize, it's not a word. Mutilate, yes, that's a word. The mutilation of people is a word, but mutilization
9: What was the one from last week that we kept making fun of?
0: So easy to find words that he said to make fun of.
9: Well, and that's just it. I mean, he has destroyed the language in so many ways.
21: Yes.
9: But there was one last week that I was just shocked about. That I was like, that very few people seem to be paying attention to, and I'm going, what the hell? I'll have to look it up. I know Rocky Mountain Mike actually at one point actually made a comment about it too. But I was just like, Donald is just. He destroys the language. He does these, and for whatever reason, there are a lot of people that don't seem to even notice. I'm like, are you kidding me?
21: But he keeps doing it deliberately. Like, I'm sure, like, for example, I don't think anyone tells him or has instructed him in terms of how tariffs actually work. That tariffs are tax hikes on Americans. That's how that works out.
9: And that's
21: he doesn't know that. So, like,
9: since the 80s. That's his belief. That at least whatever brain rot that he's had. I remember what the word was. Here, I've pulled this up here in the archive. Here.
1: Crack down on Marxist proxy. Oh, these prosecutors are so bad.
0: Proxies?
9: Yeah, Marxist proxy ho. So
21: yeah, he said jibbas a few weeks ago at the Teddy.
9: But really,
21: Theodore Roosevelt Center.
9: Who is your Marxist proxy ho, Bob? I mean, is that?
0: I know a Marxist proxy ho. Her name is Tulsi Gabbard.
9: Uh-huh. Oh, exactly. Jody definitely wins on that one. Yes.
21: But what I'm saying is just the same way he uses the wrong words all the time, as though people expect that of him. That's when it comes to sleeping in public. It's the same thing when he's sleeping in public. Like, okay, this is what I do now. So F it. I'm just going to keep doing it. And so every time he's in public and there are cameras and he is not specifically talking, even while he's standing up, he closes his eyes.
0: Yeah.
21: Like, what is he going to do? He's just going to catch, like, 3 seconds of sleep while he's standing up before he falls over?
0: I think he's going to fall over one day when he keeps doing that.
21: This is something that doesn't often get discussed, which is that he is so possessed by the Trump brand. Mm-hmm. It's what the Trump organization sells to put on these buildings. It's what it licenses out to all the, like, people. Donald Trump does not build things.
4: No. Right.
21: Donald Trump licenses his name to other people who build things.
0: Right.
21: Or to NFTs, or to sneakers, or to cell phones, or to watches, idols, and so on.
4: You're saying everything is about the brand. Everything is about the brand.
21: Exactly right. Okay. And so the things that he does all get woven into that branding. It's like sesame seed buns on the Big Mac. You know what I mean?
4: I can kind of see that. Yeah. Mm-hmm. And especially because that goes along with him being arrogant, with him going, yeah, yeah, I can do it. And it's a show of, this is a MAGA thing. Remember, they are all about dominance politics. This is him. I'm so powerful and so cool. I can do this with, you know, both hands and my brain tied behind my back. And you're like, no,
21: mm-hmm.
4: no.
21: Right. Right.
4: No, I don't.
21: So there it is. Yeah.
4: I don't discount your hypothetical theory. I mean, it's possible. I just think he's old and he's got issues. And you would mm-hmm. think with somebody this old who takes as much medicine, I'm sure that he is taking prescribed medications along with other stuff. Who knows?
0: He should be on Ozempic. He should be on the fat shot.
4: Oh, God.
21: It is an extraordinarily serious condition when you cannot resist falling asleep.
4: Yes. Yeah.
21: Exactly. I mean, it is pure narcolepsy, and I'm not sure exactly what's causing it, if there's some sort of neurological disorder, or if it has to do with a heart condition or some other thing that he cannot resist falling asleep, or he's like, you know what? I don't care. I'm tired. I'm going to sleep wherever the hell I want because I'm Donald Trump and I'm president and I can do whatever the F I want. And that right. includes falling asleep in front of cameras, in front of people where everyone can notice and everyone's seeing it.
4: Well, and here's the thing is that you would think, well, I have to reset
0: don't
4: myself
0: think when it comes to Donald.
4: Well, Jody's right. Look, well, and the other thing is too, is that anytime you look at any of these monsters in this regime, the first reaction of most of us is to think like most normal people would, including if you have empathy, because most of us have empathy. And you're like, you wouldn't do so many of the things that these monsters do because you look at another person as another human being, as somebody who you wouldn't want to hurt, No. And you know, you would want to be honorable. You would want to, you know, tell the truth about things you've said in the past. Okay, this was April 30th of last year, Bob. Don't know if you remember this.
5: But we are doing absolutely nothing to hurt Medicare, Medicaid, or Social Security. Nothing.
4: Okay, so that was then. This was this morning over on Fox.
7: Some senior citizens could face higher prescription costs in 2027 as the Trump administration plans to end a Medicare subsidy program for Medicare Part D drug plans at the end of the year.
4: Now, there are people who will say, well, but he didn't tell us about it. We have this in the news on tap specifically because literally, even though the Washington Post, especially because you and I are in different parts of the D.C. metro out here at this end of the bar, the Post used to be good. Now it's trash.
21: Oh, yeah, yeah. I mean, my family growing up, we were, we were initially for the first part of the 70s until they became owned by a cult leader. Our family subscribed to the Washington Star. I don't know if you remember Star.
4: I think it was before the Washington Times. Yeah.
21: Yeah, but then the Moonies took that over, and my parents switched to the Washington Post, and we never looked back.
0: You know, they did the Watergate stuff. It was a good paper at the time.
4: Yeah, the Times.
21: Oh, yes. Yes, for sure.
4: I mean, the Post. Yeah, the Post. I mean, the Post used to be great. And now, look, they still do a couple of things. They still have some facts. And they put this one out April 2nd of this year. Trump backs off campaign promises to protect Medicare and help with child care. He already told you that he was going to go after Medicare. There were people like us. I remember Tom Hartman, I think, earlier this last spring, talking about the fact that he was going to go after Medicare. And now they just dropped this today and go, yeah, you know, like $3.6 billion. It helps people get the drugs who are old. Yeah, F you, you're done. Bye. Whatever.
0: Well, this is after he said, I was going to bring down prescription medications by 1,500%.
4: Right. So you're going to pay me to... Wait a minute. You're going to pay me to take drugs? Nancy,
0: you know what? I just got drugs. I have a new pharmacy because my pharmacy had to close, which is really upsetting because I really like Isaac.
4: I'm sorry.
0: I have a new, it's a local pharmacy. It's not a big one.
4: Right.
0: And they called me and they said, your doctor just, you know, gave us these prescriptions. It's only $28 for the three. I'm like, thank you. I said, I can come get them tomorrow. They said, great. And then they delivered them.
4: Nice. Mm-hmm.
0: And I didn't pay for them, I don't think.
4: Wow.
0: So that's, I owe them $28.
4: That's
21: Sean and I just did the Owen Wilson at the exact same time.
4: Wow. Look, so when you get good service wherever it is, whether it's from a pharmacy, whether it's from a restaurant, whether I definitely tell people, I'm like, don't tell enough people that whoever it is will be overwhelmed, but please tell people these days, especially that if you're at a restaurant and you get good service, maybe you get good service from a specific service.

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1: The TikToks.
0: TikTok is total garbage. They're like, how do we reach large numbers of people? And the advice that, that people keep coming back with is A, word of mouth, and B, newsletters. And these marketing these marketing people are going, are you freaking kidding me? We're like, we're back in like 2002. I'm like,
2: yeah, it really is. And just not to get too deep into the weeds of how all of this is working right now, but all of the social media platforms are like beyond broadcasting. It's no longer about how many people follow your social media account on places like Instagram or TikTok or YouTube. It's about those algorithms sending your videos or your posts to non-followers.
0: Right.
2: That's the mission right now with Instagram. It's all, and Facebook, it's all about sending reels to non-followers. It has nothing to do with how many followers you have. So if you, you could have 3 million followers on Instagram and someone who has 3,000 followers has just as much a chance of getting their material out to gigantic audiences as the 3 million followers.
0: It's a total casino crapshoot. Yeah.
2: Yeah, it really is.
1: Yeah, Facebook has been giving me right-wing stuff, and I'm like, don't.
0: Right.
1: Stop
0: I don't want any of that. Right.
2: Because politics. Yeah, it's all politics, right? Doesn't matter what kind of politics to the algorithm.
0: Right. Oh my God. Oh man. Look, well, at least if you're talking politics, this is the right place. After all, you know, we're at the politics bar. We got a t-shirt joke we were going to joke with you about. I don't know what your t-shirt is because I can't entirely see it, but I've got a Stephanie Miller one.
2: Annika Niles, the drummer for Rush.
0: Okay. We got to talk with you about that too. Annika, she's good. Okay, look, more with Bob Seska. It's Wednesday night. We are hanging out here. Jody and me and you. Bob Seska's here, too, hanging out at the Politics Bar. Another round. Hang on.
3: We'll be right back after we pay some bills at the Politics Bar.
4: Who's your favorite mob lawyer? Tom Hagen in The Godfather? Saul Goodman in Breaking Bad? Maurice Levy in The Wire? Or how about Neil Mink in The Sopranos? Well, move over. There's a new contender in town. Meet Todd Blanche. He's Donald Trump's personal criminal defense lawyer. You remember Todd Blanche? He's the guy who lost 34 out of 34 counts when a hometown jury convicted Trump of 34 felonies. Todd Blanche is the guy who flew to Florida to meet with the notorious convicted pedophile, Ghislaine Maxwell. Must have been a good meeting. Maxwell was moved from a real prison to a club fed with yoga classes. Now Donald Trump wants his criminal defense lawyer to run the Justice Department. A president's criminal defense lawyer running the Justice Department? Wow, that's Hall of Fame mob lawyer stuff. Todd Blanche. Donald said he'd appoint only the best.
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9: From the Weatherology Weather Center, I'm meteorologist Ray Miller. Lows level off around 62 tonight under clear skies, northerly winds around 5 miles an hour. Lots of sunshine tomorrow, daytime highs approaching 87. Mainly cloudy skies expected tomorrow night, lows level off around 66. Temperatures a bit below average Friday and Saturday, with highs in the mid-70s to the upper 70s. Thunderstorms possible both days.

0: That's your latest Chicago weather update. Currently, it's 73 degrees.
1: Hey, progressives, it's Richard Chu, host of Chu's Views weekdays 6 to 8 a.m. Central. 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
4: Last call on this Wednesday night. 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
5: That's right. 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
4: Our audience is really cool, but you know, some of their stuff was in the laundry. Just saying.
6: So, buy our stuff.
4: Exactly. Yes.
5: If you want to be cool,
4: exactly.
5: It'll make you feel good.
4: If you want to be cool, go to the politicsbar.com, go to the store, or go to bobsesca.com, and you can get your wonderful. The Jetpacks Made of Beef is still a hilarious shirt, a little T-Rex shirt. Yeah.
6: I have a T-Rex, his itchy.
4: Itchy Richards. Yeah. Right. Yeah. Exactly. And of course, obviously, people can listen, of course, to Trek Politics, where if I am correct in my memory, I believe Trouble with Tribbles is going to be coming up.
5: This Sunday. And then the following Sunday, it's me and Mary from Las Vegas, from Star Trek Las Vegas.
4: Hopefully
5: I think we're going to do a live. I think we're going to do that episode.
4: Will you be able to come to us from the Vegas corner of the bar next week here, or is it?
5: No, I am off next week.
4: Okay. So, I was wondering.
5: Suckers, I'm not doing any shows next week.
4: Well, because I know that they have the transporters there. I know that they have the real transporters there in Vegas. Just saying.
5: So. Yes, they also have. Well, at least last year they had the Borg terminals. You could have your photo taken standing in a Borg terminal, which was awesome. And I did not, like an idiot, I didn't have my picture taken in the Borg terminal, but I should
4: because you are not assimilated. You are unique. You are not in a cult. You know, like for example, Todd Blanche, who is an idiot. Oh my god!
5: And you know what? At this point, I don't know that he's going to get out of committee.
6: I think he is.
4: It was supposed to be at 4 o'clock and I did not see, and it's obviously much after four now, but, he was told to have, all he had to do was like a one page thing. We've got the details on that in the news on tap today. If you go in under, where the hell did I put that? I can't even remember where I put it, but we've got the piece in there because here's the deal is that Blanche, he was told, by Senator Cornyn, and also, by Tillis. Mm-hmm. Yeah. Mm-hmm. All you got to do is do a one page thing that is a legal attestation that the slush fund for insurrectionists is dead.
6: Glenn Kirshner calls it the cop killer slush fund.
4: Mm-hmm. Glenn Kirshner is correct. He's not even
5: That's
4: here.
5: That's a great way to describe it.
4: Exactly. Yeah. But
5: nice framing.
4: All he had to do was do that, and Blanche wouldn't, which says to me, that's because you actually want the whole slush fund to continue existing.
5: Mm-hmm.
4: And Cornyn says, if I don't get it, I ain't voting for you. And even if I get it at this late hour, I should not have had to beg for it. So I still might not vote for you. And Tom's on my side. Tillis, you know, Tom's on my side on this. I'm like, right. Here's the thing. Does anybody
6: Mitch McConnell's not there?
4: Well, there's that whole thing again. Okay.
6: That's three votes.
4: Bob, do you actually think McConnell is a which state do you, you know, it's, is it what, Schrodinger's McConnell? Is he alive? Is he dead? Is he, which state do you believe that McConnell actually is?
5: I'm leaning that he's gone. I think that we're going to, and I agree with Jody. I think you said, Jody, on Stephanie's show the other day that we're going to get to like Tuesday of next week and we're going to discover that Mitch McConnell is.
7: Well, if they're smart, they're going to wait a little longer.
5: Yeah, I guess so. For appearances, yeah.
4: I can kind of say I don't think he's dead. I think he's a vegetable. I think he's in a vegetative state.
7: And then it might, she might go time.
5: Yeah.
4: Well, oh, you mean Elaine Chao would just be like boom
7: in the cheap shirt. Did you read the article about a friend of her sister's?
4: I saw it up on Facebook. I think is where I think I saw you post it. Yeah, it's like tell about it.
7: Somebody that knows Elaine Chao's sisters, one of whom has passed away, they went to school together or something.
4: Mm-hmm.
7: Said that Elaine Chao is the most put together human on the planet, and
4: like
7: I've
4: fancy
7: seen
4: stuff.
7: Public. She likes fancy clothes, stuff. And so he's like, she would never be photographed in a. And he goes, it's like a Chico's.
4: It's like a cheap Chico shirt.
5: Oh, yeah.
7: And with a black bra that you can see underneath it. If you look at the, I had to look back at the picture.
4: I did too. It's like, oh, yeah, that she's wearing a, in or at least whatever AI
7: and
4: put it together.
7: No.
4: Right.
7: Woman that does not want her bra noticed.
5: Yeah.
7: Wears a black bra.
4: Under a white shirt.
7: Under a white shirt. It just isn't a thing. Right. And so it's like, first off, it's a cheap shirt. And secondly, she would never look like that. So he's like, I don't think that's a real picture. Well, we all know that that's an AI picture of the same picture that they just changed.
4: Right.
7: My favorites are them as Scooby-Doo characters.
4: Oh, I saw that. Have you seen the one where they make Mitch get up and break dance?
5: Oh, no, yeah. One where he does like double flips down the hallway. Right.
7: And
5: stuff.
7: We saw the
5: yeah.
7: one where he's folded up by
5: like a cardboard standing. That's right, my
4: exactly,
5: favorite.
4: Exactly. Yeah. Exactly.
7: And then there is Ronald the Clown, Ronald McDonald, and the Hamburglar.
4: Mm-hmm. I have not seen that one. Oh, my God. I'll have to look for that one.
5: It's hilarious. But, I mean, I was saying on Stephanie's show this morning, I was talking about how when Mary Trump and I record Trek Politics, I'm not deliberately inserting that in there for a plug. But
4: even though Trek Politics is awesome and people should subscribe and listen, just saying.
5: Thank you very much. Yes. But we sometimes record two episodes back to back and then release those on the normal days, 1 week apart. And so what we'll do in between recording an episode, we'll run off and change our shirts. So it looks like we recorded them on different days.
4: Yeah.
7: Smart.
5: And this is very obviously what they did. If Mitch McConnell is still alive or when he was alive, they photographed him in one shirt and then quickly hustled him into a different shirt and then took another photo and then are releasing those photos in a staggered fashion.
4: Well, I love
5: you know
4: the
5: what
4: fact.
5: I mean?
4: I love the fact that Governor Beshear is like calling out Scott douchebag Jennings, right?
7: Yeah.
4: And being like, look, Scotty, if he talked to you for 17 minutes, give him a call and tell him he can call Caitlin, he can call Katie Fang, he can call any, he can call all these people, just anybody. He could call the local TV station where he's at, and just you know,
7: he could call Governor Beshear.
4: Well, exactly.
5: Right.
4: But that's the thing that I have been looking at that's been so interesting to me is that. So we noticed this, your significant other noticed this yesterday when she was hanging out in the bar. She noticed what she's been seeing lately is that there is a lot more chaos and conflict being stirred up on multiple social media platforms to get Democrats hitting on each other, beating the crap out of each other.
5: Yeah.
4: About, for example, the Beshear thing about, well, he should do this. And it's like, dude, Beshear's going to do whatever Beshear's going to do. Mm-hmm. And so, you know, that's kind of a bummer. But then you look at the good stuff. Literally last night, I don't know if you caught this one, Bob. There was a debate among the five Democratic candidates for governor in Wisconsin. And we've been worried because we've been hearing and seeing some stuff about some of their people are making complex. And there was a weird thing going on there. They had the most cordial, nicest debate. Francesca Hong is still like anywhere between 20 and 30 points ahead. So it's likely that she's going to win the nomination. But it's how Democrats should be. And they're all very friendly with each other. And they're like, look, whoever gets the nomination, we're going to back them, which is completely different than what's been going on in that Michigan Senate race.
7: Mm-hmm. Shouldn't that always be the case in all of Democratic primaries?
4: Like, right now, especially
7: when
4: they
7: do debates, like, look, if I don't win and that guy wins who I just argued with, I'm supporting that guy.
4: Mm-hmm.
5: Yeah.
7: You know, it just seems like, hey, I don't agree with you on this and that's cool. but we agree 90% of the time.
4: Look, Representative David Scott, who passed away earlier this year, a Democrat in Georgia, two Democrats, one of which I think was his niece, I can't remember which, family relations of some kind, they both advanced in their runoff in the Georgia special election that happened last night. It's going to be one of them. It's a race between two Democrats, and they're filling a Democrat seat. It's for the rest of the term for the rest
7: it's
4: of this
7: so
4: year.
7: So California of them.
4: Yeah. Hey, look, California can learn from Florida and Georgia can learn from California. You know, we do this whole American thing. You know, it's you put your chocolate and your peanut butter together and you get something good. You know what I'm saying? But it's
5: now I'm hungry.
4: Like there's
7: oh, exactly.
4: Sorry about that. Sorry about that.
5: Thanks.
4: It's just it's
7: racist.
4: It's when you compare what when Democrats do good things like this, and then you look at like today where you had Rand Paul and some oh God, did you see Bernie Moreno drop an F-bomb at Dr. Fauci?
5: No, I did not see that.
4: On the dais, blasting the witness.
5: Now that I think about it, we can't play that here in the bar.
4: But I mean, but I'm sitting there going, and that's against congressional rules. You don't drop an F-bomb when you're up there. That's not a.
5: Can I just insert something as we look at the Fauci testimony today from as we sort of step back to a sort of a 30,000 feet distance here?
4: Sure.
5: To be clear, one of the reasons, and I think the principal reason why COVID was such or had such a death toll inside the United States was because of Donald Trump.
7: Yes.
5: Make no mistake. He knew because it's on tape. Bob Woodward reported this.
4: Right.
5: That and Donald Trump understood how deadly it was.
4: Exactly.
5: Yes. And he refused to do anything because he was so worried about getting reelected in November that he didn't want to disrupt the economy. Right. And then he had to do it anyway. And he ended up losing the election anyway.
4: And the thing about Donald Trump's negligence. Even people who don't like him, the one thing that they credit him, even though it really shouldn't be entirely credited to him, it was a bunch of other people and scientists especially, was the warp speed.
7: Yeah.
4: And that's the one thing that he's like, nope. I did it, whatever, but I didn't really do it. And yet they credit their go, you saved a whole bunch of people with the whole thing with the shots and the vaccinations. And he's like, nope. I mean, I signed it, but whatever. And you're like,
5: yeah, right.
4: It's like
7: take credit for the good, Donnie.
4: Take a W, geez, man. I mean, it's disgusting to me. Rand Paul's Jones against Dr. Fauci because it's like, and the fact that you have people like Moreno who are caping and saying, I gotta be like Rand, who's just, let me get my brick bat, let me get my shillelagh and go beat up on this 80-year-old guy who
7: and it's his
4: saved
7: daughter
4: millions.
7: That was married to Max Miller, correct?
4: Oh yeah, so we've got that one actually too in the elections and politics section. Now, Representative Max Miller beat the hell out of his now. I don't know if they're fully divorced, but divorcing ex-wife.
7: He broke his daughter's collarbone.
4: Mm-hmm. Ugh,
5: disgusting.
4: And his ex-wife is Bernie Moreno's daughter. So I'm like, you would think this is a junior House member in the same state as I believe now the senior senator, I think it is, in Ohio. And you're like, or junior or senior, it's one of the two senators there.
5: Mm-hmm.
4: And I'm going, y'all should have figured this stuff out a long time ago. And yet Moreno's trying, I'm acting tough. I'm like, you want to act tough? Go defend your daughter. Go defend your daughter from Max Miller, the Republican congressman who, beat the hell out of her and your granddaughter, you jackass. Don't drop an F-bomb on Dr. Fauci. That doesn't show me anything other than, you don't know the rules of the Senate. And you've been there long enough, you should know.
5: Yeah, and it just also shows how Donald Trump has just utterly destroyed the whole concept of decorum and decency and at that level of politics. Oh, yeah. Certainly in the trenches of social media, fine. And, of course, I've done that. I do that all the time on my podcast. But I'm not an elected member of Congress. I'm not the president of the United States.
4: And I think everybody knows sometimes that we do engage in a little theater, like the whole trading shirts thing that you and Mary Trump do on Trek Politics sometimes. There's a difference between that kind of theater and when you are a senator up on the dais actually supposed to be asking questions of a witness. That's not supposed to be theater. That's supposed to be governing.
5: Of course it is.
4: Anyway. Look, I know, Jody, you're going to go hang with Bob tomorrow at his place before he jets off to Vegas. So then we'll see you in 2 weeks.
5: 2 weeks I will be back here in two weeks.
4: If you find something really cool, you know, little tchotchkes, just make sure to get that for us. So all the rest of you, make sure you are subscribed to Trek Politics, trekpolitics.com, and of course the Bob Seska Show at bobseska.com, which you can listen to pretty much every day of the week, so which is awesome. So
5: thank you so much. Thank
4: Bob, we love you, man. We'll see you. Have fun out there, and you know, stay out of the sun, or at least put on sunscreen, you know.
5: yes see you in a couple weeks. Sure.
4: Richard Chua, John Fugel saying tomorrow here at the Politics Bar.
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13: AP News, I'm Ed Donahue. Dr. Anthony Fauci will face a contempt of Congress vote in a Senate committee next week after he invoked the Fifth Amendment in a hearing about his handling of the COVID-19 pandemic.
14: From the first question posed by Chairman Rand Paul,
15: I respectfully decline to answer.
14: Fauci refused to incriminate himself.
15: Based upon my rights under the Fifth Amendment of the Constitution.
14: He did it more than 100 times, infuriating Paul and other Republicans who accuse Fauci of lying in earlier testimony about the virus's origins.
16: Today will be the capstone to Anthony Fauci's 40 years of abuse of power at NIH.
14: Fauci said it pained him to take the Fifth, but he had no choice, given what he called Paul's obsession with prosecuting him. Even though President Biden pardoned Fauci last year, some Republicans say he could still face charges, while the GOP's Josh Hawley mocked him.
17: Well, nothing says honesty like taking the Fifth.
14: Democrat Maggie Hassan praised Fauci.
18: And it must be enormously frustrating to know that this hearing is designed to entrap you.
14: Sagar Meghani, Washington.
13: There were big losses today on Wall Street. The Dow lost more than 1,000 points. Part of the reason is that the Federal Reserve decided not to change a key interest rate. The AP's Paul Harloff reports there were 3 votes to raise rates.
19: Higher rates might not be out of the picture. Wall Street still expects the Fed to have to raise rates by about a quarter point at its next meeting in September.
13: The Fed says inflation is still too high. The military says it's launching strikes on Iranian targets in response to Tehran's attack on American forces a day earlier. Police in Seattle say bullets recovered from 2 bystanders killed during a shootout at a food festival last weekend do not appear to have come from the gun that the 15-year-old arrested at the scene was firing. This is AP News. There's no do-over for Wisconsin absentee voters.
20: A judge in Wisconsin has ruled that voters who have already returned their absentee ballots for the state's primary election are not allowed to void those and request a new one. the Dane County Circuit Court judge ruled against Democrats, who filed a last-minute lawsuit ahead of the August 11th primary. Three Democratic candidates for governor have dropped out of the race. One has re-entered it, creating a chaotic party primary. The ruling comes after more than 117,000 voters have already returned their absentee ballots. I'm Lisa Dwyer.
13: 2 months after a major shake

0: up. CBS's 60 Minutes has hired a lineup of new correspondents for season 59, including Ross Douthat, a conservative opinion columnist at the New York Times, and former CBS anchor Nora O'Donnell. Three 60 Minutes correspondents were fired. I'm Ed Donahue, AP News.
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9: 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It is the Matt McNeil Show for your Wednesday. Matt and Brett is here today. Hey, Brett, how are we today?
10: All right. How about you?
9: I'm fine. You know, I just sometimes news breaks when I come on in here and all of a sudden I see something that I hadn't seen before. I'm just going to read this because, yeah, this is, I have to imagine there isn't enough booze in the world for most Republican candidates right now.
10: And well, for Hegseth, there might be.
9: well, it sounds like a challenge for Hegseth and Cash. The Trump administration is ending a key health insurance subsidy program that aimed to keep premiums for seniors' prescription drug plans in check, claiming that it only benefits corporate insurance companies, not those damn sick people again. Do you want health care for people that don't want to be breathing anymore? Well, welcome to Dr. Oz. Medicare Part D, the government health insurance program's prescription drug benefit, is used by tens of millions of older and disabled beneficiaries. The program subsidies are set to expire at the end of the year, the administration said now on Tuesday, and it will likely result in higher prescription costs and increased premiums for about half the recipients. So good times, everybody. Now, I'm sure we're about to hear, damn Biden, but yeah, I got to imagine that's going to go over really well. Most of the checks notes, elderly Republican base. Yeah, okay. Way to know your brand, guys. Wow. That's a choice. That's something you could do. I mean, I guess, you know, calling for the purge of all elderly people is a little bit harsh. So I guess doing it the slow way with removing Medicare Part D is one way you can do it. But, you know, I don't think it's necessarily a good idea either way. But, hey, you know what? Potato, potato. Huh? I want people to live and have a healthy life and enjoy their later years? You don't. And so, you know, potato, potato. There's a lot of things. I got Stein coming in later on today. So Stein's going to be here a little bit later on. We're going, I'm going to actually do Operation Cluster F with him because there's just a lot of weird things that kind of went on today. And yeah, first of all, Trump has now, okay, before I get into this, I want to remind everyone, hey, Brett, do you remember in the campaign of 2016, there was an incident where Bill Clinton ran into Barack Obama's attorney general at the Phoenix Sky Harbor Airport. They were on an airplane for about 5 minutes together. Some casual, you know, they're very casual and stuff like this. And every effing Republican in the country went ballistic because the executive branch should have nothing to do with the DOJ. Those are two separate things. You cannot have the DOJ be part of the executive branch. Remember that? I remember that.
10: I think we had a ton of hearings on that, too, in Congress.
9: Oh, yeah. They were so angry. Oh, what exactly was said? I mean, the way that the Republicans reacted, it was the entire Illuminati showed up, including Mr. Fantastic. And they made a decision on everything that's going to happen. That all happened in 5 minutes at Sky Harbor Airport in Arizona. It didn't. It was just a coincidence. They were passing ships and I believe he said hi to Lynch and that was about it. But every Republican went crazy because they were hammering. They were hammering on their podiums. You can't have the president or anyone in the executive branch ever talking to the DOJ. Do you remember that? I remember that. I bring that up because the DOJ now is acting outright like Trump's personal lawyer. Because they're petitioning the Supreme Court to review the E. Jean Carroll $83 million defamation award she won after accusing the president of sexual assault. No, she didn't accuse. He's been found guilty of raping her in civil court. He was found guilty of sexual abuse in civil court and had to pay all this money. So don't sit there. It's like she accused. No, the jury heard the evidence. He's guilty of raping her in civil court. He is guilty of rape in civil court. The administration wants to invoke a law that allows the federal government to step in when one of its employees stares down a lawsuit over something within the scope of their job. Now, reminder, he raped E. Jean Carroll years before he was in politics. Years. And yet he's saying that, I was using the DeLorean and I went back in time. Went back in time to sexually assault women of the past, apparently. That was his whole goal. Trump would no longer be on the hook for the damages if he is successful. The lower court denied the effort because it's crazy. But now the DOJ running up there saying, yes, Mr. Trump, whatever you say, Mr. Trump, the same exact, because most of those Republicans are still there from 2016. Most of those Republicans are still there. And not a single one of them has said peep. Here's the part which is just going to be so upsetting, is that when finally the Democrats are back in charge again, these Republicans are going to be like, the attorney general needs to be, and the complete DOJ needs to be completely separate from the executive branch. And not a single news outlet in this freaking country, out of the major news networks, not a single one of them is going to look at a Republican and say, wait a second here, you are perfectly fine if Trump using the DOJ as his personal lawyers, why all of a sudden now is it bad? And if you never once had a problem with that, which you never did, we've checked your social media accounts, well, now all of a sudden it's bad again? Make them have to say, when it's a Republican, I'm fine with it. When it's a Democrat, it's a crime. Then at least we know they're massive hypocrites. All right. 952-946-6205. Also, speaking of Trump and in this case, the massive amount of evidence that Trump raped and beat children. Raped and beat children. And once again, I just want to say, if this amount of evidence against Trump existed for anybody else on the planet, they would be locked up for life. They would be locked up for life, and that would be the end of them. It's clear that he did this. It's pretty clear that he did this. Every Senate Republican, by the way, went on the record because Trump now is floating the idea
6: of pardoning Ghislaine Maxwell. And he has refused.

0: refused to rule out pardoning her, which is, once again, that's the deal. She stays silent. She has to stay in a country club prison with all the benefits. So basically, like, it's a resort for her. And then when he's getting ready to walk out the door, he pardons Ghislaine Maxwell. And then, and that's the deal. She won't testify that Trump raped children. She won't do that. And this is the payoff she gets. Probably some money, too, in the long run. Senator Jackie Rosen, the Democrat from Nevada, forced a vote Wednesday through the procedural move called unanimous consent, which passes automatically when no senator objects. Do you understand how toxic something has to be for the clown car brigade that is the Republicans in Congress, for not one of them, not a single one of them to stand up and say, wait a second here, if he wants to pardon Ghislaine Maxwell, he can. None of them did. This is so toxic that not even like the senators from Idaho or Mississippi, not even they want to touch this with a 10-foot pole. They all backed away and said, we're condemning it. I'm getting away from this. Republicans agreed Maxwell should not receive a pardon, communion, or other form of executive clemency, the language of Rosen's resolution. Yeah. That happened today. So you have him using the DOJ to basically act as his personal lawyer to try to get to try to claim that when he raped E. Jean Carroll, that was, even though that was years before he was president, that was still within his presidential duties to rape her. That's what he's saying, that his job was to rape E. Jean Carroll, and the DOJ is saying, hey, that's just part of the job, even though it was before he was the president. Now he's thinking about pardoning Ghislaine Maxwell, and he's openly saying he's going to pardon Ghislaine Maxwell, who facilitated the rape of children across the globe. Dear Lord. And then there is Fauci. Now, I want to criticize the New York Times, because the New York Times today, they basically put out they put out one of their bulletins, and I don't get the New York Times, but I still get their notifications because, you know, it's a compromised newspaper. Dr. Anthony Fauci, this is the news that they put out. This is the breaking news that they put out today. Fauci invoked the Fifth Amendment, refusing to answer the question about the origins of COVID from a Senate committee. Okay, when they say it like that, it makes it sound like, well, thank you very much for being here. Let's talk about the origins. I'm not going to talk about that. No, that's not what happened. The New York Times basically made it seem like he was trying to be evasive on a single issue. Fauci basically was pleading the Fifth because he knows exactly what this whole thing was about. Former top U.S. health official Anthony Fauci refused to answer questions at the 10th U.S. Senate hearing, saying he feared Republicans would try to use his testimony to prosecute him for perjury, because that's what they are. They're so angry that COVID-19 made Trump look bad and his response was so ham-handed and bad that he lost the election of 2020. That they just want to take it out on anybody who was sitting there saying, hey, maybe we shouldn't die from COVID. That is where the Republican Party is at. He invoked the Fifth Amendment to the U.S. Constitution, which says nobody can be compelled to any criminal case to be a witness against themselves. Contradicting himself under oath could be legally perilous for him. Fauci noted that he had testified about COVID and its origin at several congressional hearings. They have the transcripts. They can read those. Republicans have long accused Fauci of concealing information about the pandemic from the public and lying about its dangers, that even though that all these people died of it, that they, well, you see, it's funny because on one side, they're like, Fauci lied about COVID, but there still is an insane amount of MAGA that thinks COVID was made up. But then why are you mad at Fauci? Because if it was made up, it didn't exist. Or are you now just mad because you think it was false information? You see, it's like I said, they've literally got into a whirlpool of their conspiracies now, and they're so blinding and blending together that there's no beginning or end to them. They don't, you know, COVID was a myth. It didn't really happen, but all these people died and Fauci did it. And he knew it. It came from there, but it didn't really exist. And no one actually died of it and all these things. I mean, it just is, it's this cesspool of stupidity now because they're just so determined. Once again, the reason why Trump lost re-election was because he is not exactly the humanitarian. And when you're looking at the pandemic, you need to actually care about your fellow citizens, something that Trump pathetically could not do. We'll take a break. Come back. It's the Matt McNeil Show.
1: This is a WCPT moment in labor. In the summer of 1881, 2 decades after the Civil War, 20 African-American laundresses met at a local church in Atlanta to form the Washing Society, a trade organization which looked to create a higher uniform wage and greater work autonomy for laundresses, also known as washerwomen. Through the help of local preachers and door-to-door canvassing, the Washing Society grew from 20 members to 3,000 in only a few weeks. The workers went on strike and faced opposition from their employers as well as the local politicians. The Atlanta City Council proposed a licensing fee for their organizing efforts. The strikers agreed to the fee in exchange for self-regulation. In the end, the City Council rejected the proposed fees and the laundresses prevailed. The impact of the strike led to increased wages for some, but showed that African-American workers, including women, were vital to the New South economy. This has been a WCPT moment in labor. We're working for your rights.
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0: It is the Matt McNeil Show. Stein in about 15 minutes, a little less than that. Back to Fauci here. He's denied wrongdoing, calling allegations against him seriously preposterous in previous testimony of lawmakers. They have turned him into a villain, and my guess is going to be is to a point they're almost wanting him to die because then they can continue to bash on him afterwards and insist that he did all these bad things. Although it pains me to do so, this is Fauci. Although it pains me to do so because of the respect I have for the legislative branch of government, under the advice of my attorneys, I will invoke my right under the Fifth Amendment of the Constitution, refrain from answering your questions, said Fauci, 85, former leader of the National Institute of Allergy and Infectious Diseases, on Wednesday's hearing. Taking the Fifth is not an admission of guilt. It is designed to protect individuals against coercion, mistakes, and unfair shifting of the burden to prove wrongdoing. It is also, and I'm going to be honest with you, it is actually – you know, at times people who are guilty just don't want to say anything. So, but he didn't, he's already testified. We have to remind you, this guy has testified probably 50 times in committees. They have more than enough. This is just Republican rage porn. This is what they self-gratify to, screaming. Look, Rand Paul's screaming at Anthony Fauci again. Oh, seriously. That's all it is. It's this feeling of we got one of them and we're going to get them again. While he was granted a preemptive pardon by Biden, protecting him from federal prosecution for his actions between 2014 and 2015, Fauci could still face charges for any to 2025. Fauci could still face charges for anything after that date, including his actions towards the Senate committee. He also could face state or local charges. By the way, it should be mentioned that pardon is a main reason why he actually invoked the Fifth, because Trump is once again wading into territory saying that he can undo Joe Biden's pardons. That's what he is saying he can do. Fauci, just by taking that, Trump has said he's going to do that multiple times. Now, mind you, of course, when he leaves office, says, well, pardons are absolute. You can't undo my pardons. You know, a guy that basically has a caregiver with an adult diaper bag wherever he goes, basically. He's sane enough to make decisions for everybody. But that Biden was bad. OK, sure. Fine. Anyway. So Trump saying that he is going to revoke all of Biden's pardons does lead Fauci a very legitimate legal reason to plead the Fifth. In a statement to the Senate Committee on Homeland Security Wednesday, Fauci said that Republican Senator Rand Paul, who chaired the hearing, had an obvious obsession with prosecuting him, that it led Fauci to decline to answer questions. The only conclusion I can reach is that the sole reason he is calling me before this committee is to get me to say something, anything that could vindicate his repeated public pledges that end up, in his words, behind bars, Fauci said. One of Fauci's lawyers, David Schertler, was seated next to him, repeatedly tried to interject during Paul's questioning, was removed from the room. So basically, this is the part, you know, this is what they're considering justice. They forcibly removed Fauci's attorney from sitting next to him and then continued to question him and act as if that's some sort of fair legal procedure. Okay. The lawyer called it outrageous for Paul to exclude me and his counsel from making legitimate points, adding in his statement, it proves the baseless and vindictive nature of the proceedings and Rand Paul's personal vendetta. I visibly rattled Rand Paul announced that he had scheduled a vote that would see senators hold Fauci in contempt of Congress, a citation that, if referred to and acted on by the Justice Department, could carry criminal penalties of up to a year imprisonment, up to $100,000 in fines. You know, for a guy that's saying, you know, basically saying your arguments that I'm just looking for blood is wrong. By the way, go here. Give me a needle. I want blood from the guy. That's kind of where he's at now. That's not the only one that happened today. James Comey, if you hadn't heard, James Comey was back in the news again as well. Like I said, this is why I had to get to all. I'm going to have to save Operation Cluster F for Stein. Comey alleges the Secret Service knowingly conducted illegal electronic surveillance of the FBI director at the request of a high-level official on the same day Trump claimed Comey was threatening assassination by posting a photo of seashells on a North Carolina beach forming the numbers 8647, says a new court filing. The filing on Tuesday night says that Secret Service supervisor said the warrantless surveillance of Comey in May of 2025 was legally questionable, but that the agency might do it anyway. It also alleges that the Secret Service conducted the surveillance after the number three person at the Department of Justice, once again, separation of justice in the presidency, not in this administration, that the Justice Department asked for this to be done on Trump's behalf. The filing says the surveillance included keeping tabs on Comey and his wife as they returned to D.C. from North Carolina, including as they stopped to visit the grave of their deceased son. They were spying on them. Trump was spying on them as they went to their son's grave. The filing in the U.S. 8th District Court in the Eastern District of North Carolina asked the judge to dismiss on the grounds of vindictive and selective prosecution the indictment issued in April against Comey, which has accused him of threatening the president with the 8647 photo. Comey's lawyers wrote that behind the scenes, the Secret Service was closely coordinating with the DOJ and the president himself. Apparently, Trump had asked for updates from the Secret Service on their investigation into Comey. Once again, the Secret Service sent frequent updates to Air Force One in response to direct requests from Trump, who wished to get an update in advance on speaking to the press about Comey's post on Instagram. 86, by the way, is a common restaurant term used in restaurants by staff to indicate certain menu items are no longer available on the menu. Trump is the 47th president of the United States. So say you have a crab salad and you've sold out a crab salad. The waiters and waitstaff, I know many of them, they would say 86, the crab salad. Now, are they saying kill the crab salad? No, they're saying you can't sell the crab salad anymore. A Department of Justice spokesperson said, nah. Exactly. And by the way, this is where this even gets crazier. The DOJ apparently then turned to mobster informant Salvador Sammy the Bull Gravano, to basically try to help against the charges against Comey for allegedly threatening the life of Trump. Legal papers filed on Tuesday showed that an FBI agent interviewed the Gambino crime family underboss turned informant about the mafia's use of the term 86, which Comey is accused of directing towards Trump when he posted the online photo. Gravano says that the gangsters use the term to refer to killing somebody as having someone 86th, and that Comey had to know what it meant. An FBI agent requested review of the Bureau's file in the case against former mobster John Gambino, which Comey worked on as a young prosecutor, but could not find any reference at all to the term 86. Gravano, who is a key operator, a cooperator in that case, said he didn't recall discussing the term with Comey or hearing it in connection with the trial. John Gleason, a former mob prosecutor and federal judge, also gave Comey's lawyers an affidavit that says 86 and 84 numerals letters is not part of mafia lexicon. So they're so desperate to try to find anything on Comey. Not only are they're spying on him at his son's grave, they're going to mob informants to try to get them to make up stories at this. All of this, by the way, at the behest of Trump, who ordered the Secret Service to do all this. Wow. That should end anyone's presidency. Stein, when we come back, it's the Matt McNeil Show.
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0: Jeff Stein's our national and presidential expert and noted author. You can find his books at your favorite book retailer. The Iowa Business Report, the Iowa Politics Report, come to us via KXEL, where if you're watching Jeff, Jeff is, for the first time ever, in casual mode. You're wearing a lovely little golf shirt there. It's a short sleever with some buttons on it. Wow. I didn't know. Did they change up the dress code there?
1: No, but they didn't fix the air conditioning in the studio.
0: Oh, okay.
1: So this is what the sporty young man who shops at Kohl's is wearing.
0: There you go. Very nice. I love Garanimals myself. So, all right.
1: See, it's a red shirt. You have no idea. The trousers could also be red.
0: Red corduroy. That's extra points right there. Harry, do you make sound when you go down the hallway?
1: I deliberately go up and down stairs just for that reason.
0: Yeah. All right. Before we get into the Iran war, I'll give you a chance. We've had Medicare Part D is getting ended. Trump has ordered the DOJ to appeal E. Jean Carroll ruling to the Supreme Court, which, okay. He's now said he's not ruled out pardoning Ghislaine Maxwell, the Fauci stuff, the Comey stuff. Anything there you want to add into any of that stuff there?
1: No, it's just kind of calm. It's the Fauci stuff. We knew it would be theater.
0: Of course, it's rage porn.
1: And the mere fact that he read the same statement 111 times or whatever it was shows that he has staying power.
0: Oh yeah.
1: And I love the fact all these junior staff members of the committee who, you know, thought about going to law school once or watched, you know, the practice on TV. And they say, oh, ask him about the color of his tie. Yeah, that'll be great. You know, he can't take the fifth to that. Oh, yeah. Watch.
0: Yeah.
1: Because they were thinking, oh, they could pierce the veil of the immunity. He answered selectively. No, he didn't answer squat. And to do the opening statement, which is clearly protected, and tag it with the first invocation of the Fifth Amendment. And that's golf clap right there.
0: Well, and of course, then Rand Paul so angry he yanks his lawyer out of there, which, by the way, yeah, I mean, come on. I mean, it's you guys, it's just stupid. How about, and this just broke right before I came on the air, the Medicare Part D thing. How drunk is every Republican candidate right now? Because you just basically told every senior, oh, your drug prices are about to go through the roof.
1: There are very few of these moves that you chronicled at the outset that play into a team trying to win re-election.
0: Yeah.
1: Now, if you can, now, first of all, how did they get, I'd like to have somebody tell me how they got the Fauci diary. Okay. That's apparently a big secret. And I don't know. I cannot possibly believe that it's accurate. His side is not taking the bait. Okay, good. You know, but yeah, you throw that red meat out there, but the Medicare stuff, the off again, on again bombing, like we're not sure what we want to do. That's not playing well. And what's also not going to play well is the government shutdown on October 1st.
0: Oh, that is light years away right now. Let's go to Operation Cluster F, I've copyrighted that one.
1: Have you?
0: Yeah.
1: Are there t-shirts?
0: No, there should be.
1: This is how you get the kids through college and onto their first house. Start selling t-shirts, my friend.
0: Well, it is a little bit of, or kind of can be construed as a self-admission if I put it on a t-shirt. But anyway, needless to say, we'll put that aside. Where is Trump and Netanyahu right now? What is your impression of the relationship? Because once again, the stories you hear coming out of the White House are that Trump is livid. Because Netanyahu said this was going to be a 3-4 week thing. They had a nuke. It's all going to be done. And now this is technically a quagmire. This is a mess and it is spiraling out of control. Netanyahu came and met with Trump for the first time since the war started at the White House yesterday. Closed door, no press. They've talked. Everyone came out and said, yeah, everyone was fine. What is your thought on the relationship right now between Trump and Netanyahu?
1: Strained at best.
0: At best, yeah, okay.
1: Yeah, I mean, now, again, you know me. I love my conspiracy theories. Zelensky comes to the White House late last week. Then Netanyahu comes. Zelensky comes back a second time yesterday along with Netanyahu on the same day, not necessarily the same meeting. there's some grand plan that they're trying to put together. I mean, and now you have Ukraine lobbing bombs.
0: They hit a boat in the Caspian Sea that was a Russian freighter that was apparently carrying weapons to Iran, because Iran does border on the Caspian Sea. And that's more than likely how they're getting their armaments and their weaponry. And so Iran's furious with Ukraine, whether or not, I mean, I don't know if Ukraine, I mean, Ukraine might have just done that to try to get the ability to build the Patriot missiles in Ukraine right now. This could just be a, hey, see what we did, we're on your team. I don't know if there's anything larger. I just don't know how much more extended the Ukrainian military could get.
1: Well, I don't think Washington cares. I think the idea is that you're going to rope them into this. So it's getting to be a big deal, with the theory being we'll make one big deal and resolve it all. I don't see how. I don't see how politically. I don't see how militarily. But I

0: The next time both the House and Senate are in session at the same time is September 14th. I think it could be next week, but it certainly will be during that couple, 3 week period when neither's in town. That's when the bombs really drop. I think that's when there is a move by Washington to be done with it once and for all and have it done before Labor Day so that voters don't remember.
1: Well, and this kind of backs up. I mean, that would be a split from Netanyahu. Netanyahu wants a complete and total takeover of Iran. This is basically saying we're going to do some big bombing and then say we want to get out of there. And that could be the case. What is your take on the concerns? I don't know if you've kept up with any of the military news. It does seem like our stockpiles are starting to get pretty low on some of this stuff. Now, granted, we do have the ability to get some other stuff. It's quite expensive, but there doesn't seem to have been, and this doesn't surprise me with who's in charge, an understanding of the supply chain here and making sure that this all goes well. Your thoughts there? I mean, it doesn't sound like we have our fighting forces there. It just, do we have the supplies that they need, whether it's ordnance or just regular supplies, to make sure they can pull this off?
0: I am old enough to remember when the last president was in office. And what did hear?
1: That was 2 years ago. A year and a half. My God, have we all aged? All right, never mind. Sorry.
0: Oh, sister. Yeah. But didn't the people on the right say we shouldn't be in Ukraine and we were going to run out of armaments because of everything we were expending in a fight that wasn't ours? Okay, so if that was the case, at the point the current president took over, are you saying that in a year plus a few months, we restocked on armaments so much that we could continue the level to Ukraine while at the same time prosecute an action in Iran? I'm just trying to go from linear passage on this. We either were out of it or we're not out of it. Were we out of it then, or was that just a red herring? And if in fact we are out of it then, how in the world do you think we don't have a shortage now? And that makes us soft for all other targets.
1: You and I have talked that one of the reasons why we mentioned this when we started this back at the end of February, you don't do this because this can spiral out of control really easily. Well, right now we are spiraling out of control. We are starting to bring in a lot of other countries. Yemen, the Houthis in Yemen are now effectively shutting down parts of the Red Sea. If either Iran or the Houthis are able to attack the main gas pipeline that runs across the Arabian Peninsula, all of a sudden we really are going to have a problem with oil supplies. And so there's a ton of ordnance right now just trying to keep that safe. You have Jordan, Syria, Iraq. As a matter of fact, let me read this to you. This is Iraq Today. Trump said that there was a coordination between the Iraqi government and the U.S. in targeting the PMF. These are the Iranians in Iraq that live there that are actually on the side of Iran in the last 24 hours. And this was a targeted strike by the Saudis and the U.S. in Iraq itself. The Iraqi PM, by the way, has to contend with a large pro-Iranian lobby in the country who will be very displeased to find out if that is indeed true. They represent about half the seats in parliament, and if they were to turn against them, they would be very politically problematic. So you have Trump out there saying, our good buddy in Iraq, this president, told us to go get those Iranian guys, not realizing the nuance that Iraq is not a country where you say one side or the other. That's one you kind of have to leave out because this is how Iraq turns. Saudi Arabia is going to have problems. UAE is concerned about things now. This is spiraling. We mentioned Ukraine. This is spiraling. We are starting to get into a much larger regional war capacity here, and there is no freaking off-ramp right now.
0: Well, and again, play the tapes from earlier this year when you and I discussed some of this. I don't think I was advocating that we go storming in with bombs.
1: Oh,
0: and
1: of course,
0: and
1: you never did. You never
0: okay.
1: did. No, you never
0: no,
1: did.
0: No, but I'm just saying. So at this point, finish it or go home. I mean, that's why I prefaced the way I did, because it's not my nature to say, hey, let's go lobbing bombs. It is either finish it, whatever that means. First of all, define it. and then get out.

0: And if you can't finish it right now, this back and forth, they can't be trusted. Big surprise. This is not a breaking news alert. The Iranians cannot be trusted. Okay. I mean, I'll go find the breaking news sounder if that'll help. But I mean, there's your darn breaking news sounder. The Iranians can't be trusted. Okay. So let's go make deals with them. Ah, come on now. Well, and then, as if that weren't enough, you've got the Vance people working against the Oval Office. If anything ensures that Rubio gets the Trump endorsement, it's that kind of stuff. Tell me I'm wrong.
1: Trump's going to endorse a potato. I just don't think either one of them is going to get the endorsement. Okay. So, okay.
0: If it means they carry Idaho.
1: Oh, well, I don't think it's a concern, but he does love a potato. Okay. So you and I said, here's what we said, is that if you do this, your problem is you can't just do this halfway. You're going to have to send in land troops. Land troops mean tens of thousands of casualties. And this is not going to be easy. Iran has been prepping for this for decades. They want this to happen because they know it will be an instant quagmire. And it's kind of one of those things where they know a year down the road, when we've barely gotten any kind of land in Iran, that American opinion is going to change on it. He's been given two gifts, or three gifts, including the latest one, the MOU. He signed it. He did this. You talked about trust issues. They can't trust Trump because they've signed agreements with him, and he immediately rips the agreement up and says, we're not going to do what I just agreed to do.
0: Has anybody seen the Iranians sign an agreement? Now, here's why I say that, okay? Yeah. Because they made a big deal about that we're going to sign it on Friday. And then, what was it, Tuesday night, Wednesday? Trump has Rubio bring him the document at the dinner table as if it's the check at the country club, and he signs it. So he's on full display signing it.
1: I think the Pakistanis. I think they did take it over. The Pakistanis did take it over, and I think they did sign it.
0: I'm not saying they didn't sign it. I'm saying they didn't make a big deal of it. Mm. So, in other words, when you make the big, splashy, showy display, and then you're the one who doesn't live up to it, doesn't look good, is my point.
1: No, it doesn't. And as you and I both agree, there is no plan right now. This is just bomb them and hope that you can walk away. And that we already know that that's got so many problems with it, we can't even get into that. We'll take a break. Come on back. It's Jeff Stein joining us on a Wednesday. It's the Matt McNeil Show.
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1: 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It is the Matt McNeil Show. Jeff Stein, kind enough to join us here today to talk politics. Okay, so you and I could, I mean, and maybe what we, you know what, maybe you and I should do is, if we do have like an hour, we could and just sit and do the whole thing. Because I didn't even get to even a tenth of the stuff I wanted to talk about with the Iran thing. Maybe we should try to do something because no one else is freaking talking about it. Everyone else is just gonna, what's the price of gas today? That's kind of the whole thing. And no, we need to, because this is, you and I have, we followed enough politics and international politics and stuff like this to realize when something is really starting to fall off the freaking cliff. And that's what's going on right now. It is falling off the cliff.
0: You have to look for what the path is. Yeah. Now, there's either a path forward or a path backward. But right now, it's sort of like you're on the shoulder and there's loose gravel. Yeah, maybe you can save it, but you may have to call AAA. I mean, I don't mean to make light of it, but holy cow. I mean, this is, and as all the, again, I'm also a big fan that elected officials should be able to walk and chew gum at the same time, so you can do more than one thing. What the heck with Dulles International Airport? I mean, apparently this has taken a lot of the president's time over the last few weeks. He's had huge models brought into the Oval, and today they rolled out plans for this great refurbishing of the airport. Okay, but really, is that on the top 10 list of things that should be taken care of at this juncture? I don't know that it is, but you go.
1: I know there's a lot of people that are going to be sitting out there for the, you know, as soon as he's gone out of office and these Epstein files are released, going to be like, well, I never said he should put his name on everything. You know, they're going to be definitely a lot of people like that. I want to.
0: You mean the Trump White House Correspondents' Dinner?
1: Yeah, exactly. the art, everything. All right. So I want to look at the Senate race specifically.
0: All right.
1: Because you and I mean, I think it was early this year, I think probably January this year, you were saying, oh, there's no chance the Democrats are going to pick up the Senate. They're going to win the House, but they won't win the Senate. Well, I don't know. I think things have started to change on this. I'm going to just go through individual states, and you just give me – we'll do as many of these as we can, sure, before we get to the end here.
0: Right.
1: Let's start with Alaska. Alaska looks like it might be a Democratic pickup.
0: Coin flip, because, again, you don't really have a Republican there anyway, do you?
1: Not really. It is that, I mean, it is the last frontier. They do kind of things differently up there. It is kind of odd. But I'll go to Maine. I think Susan Collins, I mean, every poll I see about, I mean, you could get a pet rock to run against Susan Collins right now, and I think she'd still be behind by 3 points. I mean, she just doesn't seem to be, I mean, she's really falling out there in Maine. I don't know if she's going to be able to recover herself before November.
0: It could be the best thing that happened to the Democrats is Plattner imploding.
1: Yes.
0: Because
1: yes,
0: whoever you put up as opposed to him automatically looks like a statesman. And that's sort of what you've got there. And I think the Collins people are trying to use the Plattner playbook, and it's not the same. And in other words, they're trying to say that the new candidate is out of touch and radical. He's got a bad background. And it's like, yeah, but by comparison, this guy's, you know, singing in the choir on Sunday.
1: What was that about Brett Kavanaugh? Oh, okay, never mind.
0: Really?
1: Texas. Abbott seems to be trying his, or not Abbott, Ken Paxton. Ken Paxton seems to be doing his best to try to lose that race. Because, I mean, everything he does, he looks worse. And it's comically bad. I mean, his house is, he's out with his mistress in Europe. I mean, it just, he can't get out of the way. And they are, I think they are very concerned about Tallarico winning down there.
0: I think they're concerned, but I think that Paxton will still win Texas.
1: You do.
0: I still do. Yeah.
1: Do you think Cornyn's going to actually go on out there and campaign for him, though?
0: Not a chance.
1: Not a chance.
0: No. And no.
1: Well, but then if I'm the Democrats, I'm basically looked and say, hey, you know, where's James? Where's Cornyn? Because he does have his fans down there. It would be interesting, you know, reminding him how being a loyal Republican. I mean, I guess he should be happy he's not Mitch McConnell being kept alive on life support after becoming a corpse. But at the same time, it's just, you know, there's not a lot of respect for the people that are blindly Republican. That's for sure.
0: Well, here's the thing. Paxton's already won statewide office once. And so there's a little muscle memory, if you will, in that. And so that's why I think it would come out that way. But it's not going to be easy.
1: And
0: Cornyn is not going
1: to
0: help.
1: We also have to say, it's like we just got the Medicare Part D thing. That just happened. And you know that that's going to impact a lot of these races. So it's hard to keep it, you say, because there are so many things. It is July still. We have so long to go. And there's so many crazy things that could happen. Ohio. Vivek Ramaswamy seems to be trying to lose that race too. I mean, he's not really been that much in Ohio, and you know, I think that he's the kind of guy. He's a lot like Kash Patel in the sense that when he's not in power, he kind of gets a fan base. But the second then all of a sudden people are like, oh, this is the guy, it kind of the shine comes off pretty quick. You know what I mean?
0: Well, yeah, and he's running for governor, but he never wanted to be governor.
1: Oh, that's right.
0: I mean, that was the consolation prize for getting elbowed out of Doge. And, you know, they fended off, you know, past former football coaches who wanted to run and everything else. But, you know, you got a Democrat and the Democrats ahead, I think, by a couple of points.
1: I believe so. And then Michigan as well is another one where it's, well, I mean, Michigan, Minnesota, I can't really say anything about either one of them because we still have the primaries we got to get through. And, right. You know, it's these are wildly different races. I mean, in Minnesota, we still have Royce White. This is a potential who, I mean, I don't think he's going to win the Republican nod, but if he does, it's not going to, I think we can make a call on that race as soon as that happens. And so, you know, it's that sort of thing.
0: Hey, I was so struck by it. I slammed my hand into the microphone by mistake. Another Royce White candidacy there.
1: Yeah. Well, it's Michelle Tafoya, the sideline reporter for Monday Night Football or Sunday Night Football. She's the front runner. And you can tell a lot of, especially with Mike Lindell as the governor candidate in Minnesota, they desperately want her as the Senate candidate or else they're really in big trouble in Minnesota.
0: Oh, absolutely. And it'd be nice if Mr. Lindell could vote for himself in Minnesota, but apparently not.
1: He is apparently registered at the local Hardee's to vote. He is ready to go for a monster burger and a ballot.
0: But only through the drive-thru. He didn't go inside.
1: It's a delicious biscuit, man. All right. Jeff, I'll post the politics report. Thank you much. Chicago, Seattle. Talk to you tomorrow. Minneapolis, St. Paul. Hour 2 up next.
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14: AP News, I'm Ed Donahue. Dr. Anthony Fauci will face a contempt of Congress vote in a Senate committee next week after he invoked the Fifth Amendment in a hearing about his handling of the COVID-19 pandemic.
15: From the first question posed by Chairman Rand Paul,
16: I respectfully declined to answer.
15: Fauci refused to incriminate himself.
16: Based upon my rights under the Fifth Amendment of the Constitution.
15: He did it more than 100 times, infuriating Paul and other Republicans who accuse Fauci of lying in earlier testimony about the virus's origins.
17: Today will be the capstone to Anthony Fauci's 40 years of abuse of power at NIH.
15: Fauci said it pained him to take the Fifth, but he had no choice, given what he called Paul's obsession with prosecuting him. Even though President Biden pardoned Fauci last year, some Republicans say he could still face charges, while the GOP's Josh Hawley mocked him.
18: Well, nothing says honesty like taking the Fifth.
15: Democrat Maggie Hassan praised Fauci.
19: And it must be enormously frustrating to know that this hearing is designed to entrap you.
15: Sagar Magani, Washington.
14: There were big losses today on Wall Street. The Dow lost more than 1,000 points. Part of the reason is that the Federal Reserve decided not to change a key interest rate. The AP's Paul Harloff reports there were three votes to raise rates.
20: Higher rates might not be out of the picture. Wall Street still expects the Fed to have to raise rates by about a quarter point at its next meeting in September.
14: The Fed says inflation is still too high. The military says it's launching strikes on Iranian targets in response to Tehran's attack on American forces a day earlier. Police in Seattle say bullets recovered from two bystanders killed during a shootout at a food festival last weekend do not appear to have come from the gun that the 15-year-old arrested at the scene was firing. This is AP News. There's no do-over for Wisconsin absentee voters.
21: A judge in Wisconsin has ruled the voters who have already returned their absentee ballots for the state's primary election are not allowed to void those and request a new one. The Dane County Circuit Court judge ruled against Democrats, who filed a last-minute lawsuit ahead of the August 11th primary. Three Democratic candidates for governor have dropped out of the race. One has re-entered it, creating a chaotic party primary. The ruling comes after more than 117,000 voters have already returned their absentee ballots. I'm Lisa Dwyer.
14: 2 months after a major shakeup, CBS's 60 Minutes has hired a lineup of new correspondents for season 59, including Ross Douthat, a conservative opinion columnist at the New York Times, and former CBS anchor Nora O'Donnell. Three 60 Minutes correspondents were fired. I'm Ed Donahue, AP News.
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6: Welcome to The Gailey Show, the only daily LGBTQ news and talk show on the radio in the United States. I am your host, John Parker. We're going to start off today with a special report. When a doctor takes a position that is against both medical research and the standards of care established by their national medical boards, like the American Medical Association and the American Academy of Pediatrics, that raises serious concerns for both their patients and the community that doctor serves. When that doctor is a candidate for governor touting their health care record, then it becomes an issue of public health. If this doctor is flouting proven and established medical standards, are they fit to lead a state? In an interview published June 30th, Dr. Amy Acton, who is a Democratic nominee for governor in Ohio, told the Toledo Blade, quote, "I do not support boys playing in girls' sports. This is already settled law in Ohio, and as governor, I will enforce the law and uphold the law. As doctor, public servant, and a mom, I will always stand up for fairness and protect kids' health and safety," end quote. Because of the language that Dr. Acton used, this indicates that her position is against gender-affirming care for youth. When she says, quote, "boys playing in girls' sports," end quote, that language goes against the standards of care established by every medical board in the country and decades of proven medical research. No pediatrician following established medical guidelines would say boys playing in girls' sports. Since that interview, Equality Ohio retracted their A rating of Dr. Acton and replaced it with, quote, "pending." However, in their candidate guidebook, they didn't point to a specific action that Dr. Acton has taken on behalf of the LGBTQ community, unlike with other candidates they have recommended. And Dr. Acton has had plenty of opportunities to create a track record as Ohio State Health Director and as a leader in the nonprofit sector. Through various internet searches, including through the Ohio Public Health's website, I was unable to find records that Dr. Acton has taken to support the LGBTQ community. I did find a lawsuit in which she was named as a defendant after four transgender Ohioans sued the Department of Public Health for the right to update their birth certificates. The case started in 2018. Dr. Acton took over the department in February of 2019. And instead of working to settle the case, the department that year tried to have it dismissed. The court refused. The case continued after Dr. Acton's resignation in 2020, and ultimately the court ruled in favor of the plaintiffs. Of note, when Dr. Acton served as Ohio State Health Director, according to the Health Policy Institute of Ohio, the state ranked 47th out of 50 on health value. Quoting directly from that report, quote, "Ohioans are living less healthy lives and spending more on health care than people in most other states," end quote. Dr. Acton went on to lead the Center for Kindness at the Columbus Foundation, but when I reached out to the center to inquire about their LGBTQ work and any work done by Dr. Acton, no one replied to my email. What I found on their website was a single story about an LGBTQ nonprofit in the Columbia Dispatch, which was funded through their Everyday Kindness Heroes program, and I found that no LGBTQ-focused organization has received their Human Kindness Prize. As a declared candidate for governor, Dr. Acton originally listed no LGBTQ priorities on her campaign website, even though she was walking in pride parades this past June. It was only after she revealed her position on transgender athletes and, by implication, gender-affirming care, that she put language on her website claiming to support anti-discrimination laws that would protect LGBTQ Ohioans in employment, housing, public accommodations, and pay. She did not mention health care. The doctor, who was Ohio's state health care director, did not mention health care, nor did she mention gender identity directly. I reached out to Dr. Acton's campaign to comment on this report. I asked for answers to the following. Does Dr. Acton support gender-affirming care for youth? Will she follow established medical recommendations by the country's leading medical boards and researchers? And if not, how will she be assessing which to follow and which not to follow? How has Dr. Acton engaged with LGBTQ health equity in the state? does Dr. Acton agree with the Cleveland Clinic's decision to settle a lawsuit with the Trump administration, which includes a ban on offering gender-affirming care for 20 years? And how is Dr. Acton reconciling her claim of bringing communities together in her LGBTQ priority statement with her newly stated position that is taken directly from Project 2025 and the Trump administration? Dr. Acton's campaign did not respond to my request. Joining me now is Ariane Childry, who is a candidate for the Ohio House in the 84th District. She was Ohio's first openly transgender city council member, and while she does hold a position within the Ohio Democratic Party, she is not representing the party today. Ariane, welcome to The Gailey Show.
0: Thank you for having me.
6: It is 1 month practically to the day that Dr. Acton announced her position. As I understand it, last night was the first time that she was having any meetings with community leaders to explain her position. What can you tell us about what happened?
0: Well, I think first it's important to note that Dr. Acton was not on this call last night. It was her campaign staff, her campaign manager. She would not be part of it. As a community leader in the trans community, I was invited to attend. And yet when I went to sign in, I was not allowed to join the meeting. I've spoken out pretty boldly about what's been going on here, about the fact that this transphobic language is frankly disturbing and invalidates the identity of every trans person in the state of Ohio. This goes so far beyond the simple sports issue that she wants to say that she's addressing. And yet I was not allowed in. Another trans Ohioan who was part of the call had requested to know why I was not being allowed. And in response, they were kicked out of the call. The entire progressive caucus of the Ohio Democratic Party, including their leadership, were refused entry to the call. So this is the supposed effort to build bridges with our community after a catastrophic failure on their part in June. And frankly, they fumbled it at every step of the way. The only way I was able to hear anything from the call is a friend who also holds a position literally put me on speakerphone on his personal cell phone so that I could hear parts of the meeting.
6: And did they offer an explanation?
0: No. Multiple times they were asked specifically why I was not allowed on the call, for one thing. No explanation was given. There was no clarification of Dr. Acton's position on any of this. There was no commitment to correcting the record or to making any type of effort to actually repair the damage that had been done with our community. There was just a listening call, which frankly did absolutely nothing, in my opinion.
6: So they set up a list, if I have this correctly, they set up a listening session where they invited people, then didn't let them in. Then when asked why they weren't letting people in, they kicked those people out. And then they didn't offer any clarification, and they just sat there, said they were going to listen to the community's concerns, and then they made no indications of what they would do with that?
0: Precisely. I couldn't have summed it up better myself. Technically, the ones that did the inviting was originally the ODP, the Ohio Democratic Party. Now, my understanding based on conversations I have had is that the ODP was then basically overruled and the Acton campaign decided they were going to take full control of the call. And they were the ones controlling entry at that point.
6: Can you speak to the impact this is having right now? Because I've seen the chatter on social media. We've seen, larger advocacy organizations that tend to be more centrist that are saying this is a purity test. What you're doing is harming the campaign. But can you speak to the impact that Dr. Acton's position is on both the trans community and the larger LGBTQ community in Ohio right now?
0: Yeah, I think it's important for people to understand that the Democratic National Convention is watching Ohio politics right now. This is one of the most watched governor races in the country. If Dr. Acton throws the trans community under the bus and is not held accountable for that, that sends a message, first of all, to the ODP. And I will promise you, if there's no accountability, this will become the Democratic Party playbook. You will see more candidates throwing LGBT communities under the bus for political expediency. So this goes so far beyond Ohio. On top of that, what we're seeing is that permission structure that it creates when a candidate makes these sorts of statements. We are seeing in our social media, Ohio Democrats who I loved, respected, and worked for now echoing the same transphobic points that Dr. Acton made that they would have never said prior. This gives that permission. That impacts our kids in our schools who are already struggling in Ohio as we continue to be one of the worst states for trans rights in the United States. And yet, rather than appealing to these minority communities that frankly could be dedicated voters, we are being thrown away because this campaign has decided we don't matter. Yes, what I am doing, speaking out, may impact the campaign. But what is more important to me is that this campaign is impacting my community. Rather than getting angry at me for speaking out as a trans woman, I challenge every single one of those Democrats in the state of Ohio, of which I am a proud Democrat, to challenge Dr. Acton, because I and the trans community did not start this problem. Dr. Acton did when she made her comment when she referred to trans girls as boys in girl sports.
6: Well, and it does, I mean, to believe that statement as she does, as a former pediatrician and as the former state health director, it also suggests what she believes about gender-affirming care as well, and that she doesn't believe in it. And I think that there are larger implications here beyond a quote-unquote litmus test. This isn't about sports, as you're saying, at least from our viewpoint here, that there is a lot more. And this also seems to be undermining the whole concept of kindness and unity that she is purporting on her campaign right now. I obviously have a lot more questions for you, but we're going to have to leave it there for right now. Folks, you can connect with Ariane at her website, arichildry.com. That's arichildry.com. On all socials, you can find her. Just search for at Ari4Ohio. That's A-R-I, the number 4, Ohio. Ariane, thank you so much for joining me today.
0: Thank you for having me.
6: All right, folks, we are going to continue this special report when we come back after a quick break by looking at LGBTQ equity as it stands right now in Ohio. I had a chance to talk virtually with Dr. Joanne Patterson from Ohio State University, and she gave me some lovely insight into the situation there. So stay tuned. You're listening to The Gaylor Show. Quick break. More after it.

0: This is a WCPT Veteran Minute. During the Civil War, 11% of the Confederate Army was made up of enslaved men forced to join. One of these men was Robert Smalls. Smalls was a deckhand on the Confederate supply ship known as the Planter. During his time, Smalls learned as much as he could about navigating the ship so he and others could escape. And on May 13th of 1862, while officers were sleeping, Smalls, along with 16 others, took the Planter out of the Charleston Harbor, navigating through all five checkpoints while heading to open waters looking for the Union blockade. Smalls raised a white flag of surrender, letting Union soldiers board the ship, giving them guns, ammo, and documents about planned Confederate attacks. Being a wealth of information, Smalls was given the role of the Union Navy captain. Stories like Smalls are one of the many factors convincing President Lincoln to allow free African Americans to serve in the Union Army. This has been a WCPT Veteran Minute.
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5: Hey, this is John Parker. This past winter was a hard one, so this summer it's been a joy to me to get on the road and drive to Marquette, Michigan. It's the fresh coast. From the culinary hotspots to the miles of hiking trails in the North Woods and along the shoreline of Lake Superior, Marquette is where I go to get away from it all. A queer-friendly travel destination where I stargaze, eat delicious donuts at Huron Bakery, brunch at the LGBTQ-owned Cafe Bodega, discover new reads at Snowbound Books, and stroll the shops in Marquette's historic downtown. And there are so many hotels to choose from. I can wake up along Lake Superior's shoreline or have the walking convenience of being in the city. 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
6: Welcome back to the Gailey Show. I'm John Parker. We're coming up on the bottom of the hour. As Dr. Amy Acton highlights her medical career in her campaign for Ohio's governor, I felt this would be an important opportunity to take a look at LGBTQ health equity in the state of Ohio. And I worked for an LGBTQ health equity nonprofit, so I can tell you that what I found is par for the course for many other states across the country. And if you are a candidate running for office who is championing health care and your medical background, knowing this information is crucial in seeking support from the LGBTQ community. The Northeast Ohio LGBTQ plus community needs assessment offers one look into the healthcare needs of LGBTQ Ohioans through their self-reported health dashboard. It is led by Kent State University Public Health Program Outreach Director Dr. Andrew Snyder. According to the website, the dashboard, quote, aggregates data from 2,519 unique LGBTQ plus community survey responses, end quote. The data was collected between 2023 and 2026 in separate reports. On the dashboard, 95% of respondents reported having health insurance at the time they took the survey. 61% rated their health, physical health, rather, as excellent or good. 49% rated their mental health as excellent or good. 31% have experienced food insecurity in the past, with approximately 9% currently experiencing food insecurity at the time they took the survey. In their 2026 Health Value Dashboard. The Health Policy Institute of Ohio found that LGB Ohioans are 2.6 times more likely to say that they have frequent mental distress compared to heterosexual Ohioans, and transgender Ohioans are 3.5 times more likely. This summer, continuing their cuts to HIV research and funding, which totals in the hundreds of billions of dollars that they have cut so far since 2025, the White House announced an additional $46 million in cuts to over 96 organizations across the country providing HIV testing, HIV healthcare, and access to PrEP. This includes funds to Equitas Health in Ohio. I reached out to Dr. Joanne G. Patterson at The Ohio State University. She is an assistant professor of health behavior and health promotion. The research program that she leads at OSU has a mission to reduce cancer inequities within the LGBTQ community. She told me by email that in Ohio, quote, we still don't have the consistent statewide data needed to fully understand our health needs. Data collection is a patchwork, end quote. Dr. Patterson mentioned that patchwork includes the Youth Risk Behavior Survey and Behavioral Risk Factor Surveillance Systems, researchers at universities, as well as LGBTQ centers and nonprofits. She continued, quote, we have enough data to know that there are serious health inequities, but not enough to fully understand them or hold systems accountable, end quote. Dr. Patterson explained to me that in Ohio, LGBTQ plus residents contend with persistent stress and systemic bias that limit their access to essential healthcare services from routine screenings to ongoing treatment. Financial obstacles compound these challenges, particularly for transgender and non-binary individuals, while most state cancer initiatives lack dedicated support for LGBTQ plus populations. Dr. Patterson pursues a dual research agenda. The first centers on community partnership, working alongside local stakeholders to surface and address pressing needs through initiatives such as Greater Columbus Insight. The second applies behavioral science to cancer prevention, crafting and evaluating messaging strategies that encourage healthier choices around modifiable risk factors like tobacco and alcohol consumption. As I learned from Dr. Patterson, the intersection of communication research and cancer prevention holds particular urgency for LGBTQ plus populations. Driven by chronic stress tied to systems and personal discrimination, LGBTQ plus adults smoke at elevated rates compared to the general public. Yet many are not prepared to abandon nicotine altogether. Alternatives such as vaping and nicotine pouches carry their own risks. So to meet this moment, Dr. Patterson and her lab are creating digital platforms to guide LGBTQ plus users through nuanced decisions about their tobacco use, whether that means stopping, cutting back, or transitioning to reduced harm substitutes. Of note, in 2025, the American Cancer Society found that one in three LGBTQ Americans aren't even told about cancer screenings by their healthcare provider. Dr. Patterson shared with me, quote, we are already partnering with county and city government and public health and local LGBTQ plus serving organizations and health systems. These partners can use our findings from Insight to strengthen their community health assessments and to make sure LGBTQ plus needs are visible in planning documents, end quote. And beyond the lab, Dr. Patterson's work goes public through visual guides, community reports, policy recommendations, opinion pieces, and interactive data presentations. These resources help LGBTQ plus residents of Ohio see their own realities reflected in the numbers and push for improved services. The goal is for these materials to equip elected officials, candidates, healthcare providers, and neighborhood organizers with insight into what LGBTQ plus people face across Ohio. When asked about the Ohio Department of Health's role in addressing LGBTQ health equity, Dr. Patterson said to me, quote, there isn't yet a highly visible statewide LGBTQ plus health equity initiative. There's real opportunity for ODH to lead more strongly, especially in consistent sexual orientation and gender identity data collection and public reporting, end quote. Regarding Dr. Acton, Dr. Patterson cited Dr. Acton's equity-focused approach to COVID-19 and that her broad commitment to marginalized communities could include the LGBTQ community. However, Dr. Patterson told me, quote, from the outside, LGBTQ plus health equity did not emerge as a standalone priority during her tenure, end quote. But when asked about healthcare bright spots in Ohio, Dr. Patterson let me know that there has been meaningful progress through institutions like the Health Policy Institute of Ohio, which generates unbiased data on health disparities, as well as groups such as Equality Ohio that advance local anti-discrimination protections. Also, critically, more than 500 LGBTQ-affirming organizations have been cataloged in Central Ohio, while academic researchers are generating the research-based evidence that health systems and officials can leverage to close those gaps. Also, Dr. Andrew Snyder, along with his graduate assistants Alex Donato, according to reporting from the Buckeye Flame, are wrapping a needs assessment for Cleveland that will come out later this year. Also, according to the Buckeye Flame, the Community Foundation of the Mahoning Valley announced a grant earlier this year to fund the Lake to the River LGBTQ plus Community Needs Assessment, which will cover Ashtabula, Trumbull, Mahoning, and Columbiana counties. To connect with Dr. Peterson, you can head to the Center for Public Health's website, which is cph.osu.edu. That's it for our report right now. Stay tuned. We'll come back with more LGBTQ headlines. 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
8: From the Weatherology Weather Center, I'm staff meteorologist Laura Lockwood. Lows dip down to about 62 tonight under clear skies, northerly winds around 5 miles per hour. Lots of sunshine tomorrow. High temperatures reach up to 87. Lows dip down to about 66 tomorrow night. Mainly cloudy skies expected. Thunderstorms likely Friday and Saturday. Upper 70s Friday, mid 70s by Saturday. That's your latest Chicago weather update. Currently 71.
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0: Welcome back to The Gailey Show. It is 33 minutes after the hour. I'm John Parker, now joined in studio by my executive producer, Jim Pounds.
1: Hey, everybody.
0: I want to highlight a comment that came in during our report, I believe with our interview with Ariane Childry on our YouTube channel. The individual says, I live in Ohio. Acton is a terrible disappointment, but her opponent is Trump fan Vivek Ramaswamy. So who am I supposed to vote for? I think my response to that would be the election isn't over yet. And I think that there is accountability, but also, I mean, it's supposed to be a democracy. So people calling into a campaign, people writing into a campaign, volunteers saying, hey, this is what we want to see. Candidates should be responsive to the people that they want to vote for them. Yeah. So I would say that instead of making your decision now, there are still, what is it, 2 months, 3 months until the election. Let the campaign know the issues that you want them to be running on. And I think that this, you know, Ariane made a very good point that people are watching right now. But I wanted to point out something. I know we're still going here on Ohio, but here's something. And Jim, I'll get your feedback on this. So according to MS Now, last year, in the blue state of Virginia, gubernatorial candidate Winsome Earl Sears and supporting PACs spent 57% of their ad budget on anti-trans ads, and she failed in her bid for Virginia governor. In the perennial flip state of Wisconsin last year, Elon Musk spent $7 million in anti-trans ads for Wisconsin Supreme Court. His candidate lost, I believe, by 10 points. In the red state of Kansas last year, Omaha Mayor Jean Stothert lost her campaign 56-44, despite making anti-transgender ads and policies a huge part of her campaign. Across the U.S. in November of last year, every single one, all 31 of the school board candidates endorsed by the super anti-transgender group Moms for Liberty lost their races. In Georgia, despite the attacks, Senator John Ossoff voted to block legislation that would ban transgender athletes. In deep red Texas, State Senator James Tallarico continues to support the transgender community, and he is leading in the polls despite the deluge of anti-transgender attack ads he is facing, including Trump calling him transgender. So I'm belaboring the point maybe for a reason, but are Democrats operating under a false premise that support for the transgender community will cost them elections?
1: Well, I think, yes, I think there are going to be politicians who say, don't touch that third rail. But I have the same reaction as the person who wrote in who said, well, what are you supposed to do? You know, pragmatically, I hear what you're saying, complain, tell the campaign you don't like it. You know, we told Paul Wellstone, Senator Paul Wellstone, who didn't support gay marriage rights, that we didn't like it, but we voted for him because, as you say, you can't vote for the Republican, you know, but we have to stand up for ourselves and say that's, you know, that's clearly not the humanist approach. It's an anti-humanist position to be anti-trans. I don't care how you justify it. So she's made the wrong choice. She's made it for maybe political reasons, maybe personal reasons. We don't know. It's the wrong choice either way.
0: This is editorial now. When I was doing the research for all of that, the first half hour of the show, I did not think it was going to be so hard to find a specific piece of action that Dr. Acton has taken on behalf of the LGBTQ community. I did not expect it was going to be that hard. I mean, right. Being a leader in the nonprofit sector, being the former state health director, I thought, oh, this is – I'm going to find something here. Right. Even when I read Equality Ohio's candidate guide, she had an A rating. But when you read the reasons, there was nothing specific. Like every other candidate that got an A rating or a champion rating, there were very specific things that they had done. And so the fact that throughout her nonprofit career and also through her – stint as the state health director, there was nothing to point to. And the fact that there was no language on her website about the LGBTQ community, even while she was walking in pride parades in June, that really, when you start to put the pieces together and the language that she used, you're kind of going, was this kindness thing just a bluff? Like, well, is she actually against trans people? Like, I could see I could see it right now where she's been hiding behind this little kindness motif and saying, oh, well, I'm kind. Everybody be friends, but I actually don't like trans people. And I think that trans girls aren't girls. They're boys. And I don't believe in gender affirming care and all of that. Like, she's not clarifying that. And so for me, it's not just a single position on sports. The way that she's framed this has opened up this whole investigation now to go, wait a minute, was she even an ally in the first place? And for a doctor to not mention health equity for the queer community, that should have been the first thing they went to. And she didn't mention healthcare and she didn't mention gender identity in her statement that they added to the website. So people are accusing me. They're accusing everybody that's bringing this up. You're ruining the election. You're throwing it to Ramaswamy. You're awful. You're not a Democrat. You deserve to die. The point is the election is still 3 months away, right? August, September, October, three months away. Right. We have time for the Acton campaign to turn it around. We have time, frankly, for Representative Marcy Couture to turn around her vote as well. Like, we've seen Sherrod Brown, you know, he lost his election in 2024 because, you know, for a variety of reasons, he ran away from the trans community. He's come around on that. Yeah. He is running now as being a pro-trans candidate. The examples that I just listed out there are candidates winning on a pro-trans platform and still winning on affordability, healthcare, the economy, fixing and prosecuting the Trump administration. This was not just an own goal. This was not just a misstep in terms of language. My editorial opinion now, you're getting a lot of my editorial opinion. I think this revealed something about Dr. Acton and her campaign that needs to be reckoned with. And the fact that she is not letting people into meetings that she's supposedly going to listen from, I think is further giving evidence to the fact that something is deeply wrong here.
1: Yeah, I think, again, if you can, and I'm sure none of us can stand in the shoes of a candidate and say, you've got consultants saying, you've got to get the independent vote. If you don't get the independent vote, you're going to lose. It doesn't matter what the Democrats say. And that's true with the Republicans too. No, the only people that elect anyone are the so-called independents who can't seem to figure out which side of the line they're on. So you're trying to

0: pediatrics,
1: right.
0: decades of medical research,
1: right.
0: would look a trans girl in the eye and say, you are a boy and you can't play in sports.
1: Right.
0: Not a single pediatrician would say that. So to be a month out and her not clarifying that she is going against medical guidelines, she is going against the AMA and the AAP. The American Academy of Pediatrics. So to me, this is also a larger situation of if she is going to be the governor of Ohio, which policies is she going to – what standard practices is she going to follow and which ones is she not going to follow? This is a judgment issue now. This is larger than the transgender community. This is an issue of, wait a minute, which healthcare policies are you going to pick and choose to follow based off of the science, because she's not following the science on this one.
2: But if we're at an historic moment, and I know nobody's quite at this place, but if it comes to the 2028 election and we can either get the vote in Ohio, approved or validated or something, and the governor has anything to do with that, and it's Ramaswamy that's the governor, we won't get a legitimate vote out of Ohio. And so there's a moment at which we might have to try to educate this woman, but this doctor, and we should do that. But we also are not going to be able ultimately to vote for a person that we know is going to try to throw out the election results of 2028. That's my late night fear. You know what I mean? A bad Democrat, Democrat.
0: You're on election day.
2: I know.
0: And I'm not on election day. I'm on July 29th.
2: You're right. I know.
0: I'm on July 29th. I'm saying the Democratic Party cannot operate like this.
2: They cannot
0: operate like this. And there is too much data out there, including – didn't even get to this – a poll released by GLAAD in Equality, Ohio this past June. Registered voters in Ohio are 5 times more likely to say affordability and inflation is a top concern compared to transgender issues. 64% of registered voters in that poll said they believe politicians are often using transgender issues as a distraction
2: yep.
0: from other more important priorities.
2: Yep.
0: So registered voters get it in Ohio, and people are not voting on transgender issues. I'm sorry, but you know what they are? You know what this is going to impact? Volunteers. This is going to impact donations. This will impact votes. And in a tight election, and we're still 3 months out from it, can she afford not to have every dollar that she needs? Can she afford to not have every volunteer that she needs?
2: Yep.
0: So, right. And this is a huge situation of governance, and I agree. I know where you're going with this, Jim, and I say this as somebody who the Biden administration helped to. I'm going to go on a tangent here, but you're going to see what it means in a minute.
2: Okay.
0: The Biden administration armed Azerbaijan while he was in office. And when Azerbaijan invaded Armenia, I'm Armenian American. When they invaded, the Biden administration did nothing. Nothing. The cowards did nothing. And the country Artsakh is where Azerbaijan invaded, which is part of Armenia. When Azerbaijan invaded Artsakh, that is where my grandfather was born. It no longer exists. 150,000 people had to evacuate Artsakh, were displaced because the Biden administration did nothing about it. Kamala Harris was part of the Biden administration. Okay? I understand these decisions. Nobody understands these decisions more than I do. All right? And I voted for Kamala Harris. And I understand the decisions that Ohio voters are in right now. I get that. But this is July 29th. There is more than enough time to turn this ship around. And I think there's more than enough evidence that points to the fact that she can run on a position of pro-trans rights and still win the election. We saw that. We saw that in blue states. We saw that in flip states. We saw that in red states.

0: Now, if she loses in Ohio and James Tallarico wins in Texas, I don't want to hear a single centrist Democrat come at me in my DMs on Blue Sky. I don't want them in my comments on YouTube. I don't want them calling into this show. Because James Tallarico right now is on track. He is doing the work. He is out there. He is talking to voters. He is putting the main issues that voters want to talk about right now. Affordability, health care, real immigration, not locking people up in 2x2 cages. Like, he is doing that right now, and he is leading in the polls. Dr. Amy Acton is taking a completely different tact right now, which is going against what Senate Democrats are doing. It's going against what people like Governor J.B. Pritzker, Minnesota Attorney General Keith Ellison are doing. So it is very clearly that she is trying to stake a claim here. And the way she's going about it is very wrong. And I'm belaboring my point right now. But
1: well, I think –
0: did we talk for 15 minutes on that? I hear the music going.
1: I talked 1 minute and you talked for 14 minutes.
0: All right. Yes. We've got to take a break here. We'll be back. 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
6: This is a WCPT moment in labor. In the summer of 1909 in McKees Rocks, Pennsylvania, the workers of the Pressed Steel Car Company went on strike due to missing wages. 5,000 workers, mostly immigrants from Eastern European countries, walked out. They protested a corrupt payment system called pooling. The workers also claimed their wives and daughters were sexually assaulted in order to repay debts accumulated for food and housing. On average, one worker would die every day from the poor safety conditions. The workers received solidarity from the International Workers of the World, Standard Steel Car Company of Butler, and the railway trainmen and streetcar motormen who refused to haul scab workers into the city. The strike culminated in a bloody confrontation resulting in the deaths of at least 12 workers and one deputy sheriff, with many more workers injured. This led to a settlement which gave workers increased wages at a posted pay rate and ended the abuses of the company's housing practices. This has been a WCPT moment in labor. We're working for your rights.
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0: Welcome back to The Daily Show. We're coming up on the top of the hour, and I want to give away some tickets to our friends in the Twin Cities of Minnesota. I want to give away a pair of tickets to the prom at Lyric Arts. The show is running this weekend and it closes next weekend. If you get a pair of tickets, you get to choose the day that you are going to. So first caller, I'm going to read the number three times to make sure that you get a chance to write it down. the first caller will get a pair of free tickets to your choice of date to the prom. The phone number is 952-946-6205. 952-946-6205. One more time. 952-946-6205. First caller gets a pair of free tickets to the prom at Lyric Arts. Don't wait on these. I've heard really good things about the show, so I'm really glad that we can give gifts away to our listeners on AM 950 Radio in Minneapolis.
1: I'm going to go on the 3rd.
0: Are you?
1: Yeah.
0: Okay. Am I going with you? I don't know.
1: We haven't talked about it.
0: We'll find out. all right. So I do want to mention a story that happened in Pennsylvania just this month. So Pennsylvania has repealed its HIV-specific criminal penalties. Now, what does that mean? So Pennsylvania Governor Josh Shapiro signed legislation this month ending enhanced criminal penalties for people living with HIV, which is marking a significant shift in the state's approach to HIV criminalization. Hmm. So what it would do is it removes HIV from the state's criminal code, which had previously allowed individuals charged with crimes such as sex work to face harsher penalties because they were HIV positive. Under the old law, while most sex work related offenses carried misdemeanor charges, if the individual were HIV positive, it was a felony with a penalty of up to 7 years in prison.
1: Wow.
0: So these types of laws spread across the United States in the 1990s following passage of the Ryan-White Comprehensive AIDS Resource Emergency Act, which tied HIV/AIDS funding to state-level criminalization statutes. Mm. Although Congress removed those funding requirements in 2000, 26 states still maintain the laws criminalizing HIV transmission or exposure, with four states requiring sex offender registration under such laws. This according to the Movement Advancement Project.
1: Wow.
0: Advocates have long condemned these statutes as scientifically baseless and harmful. Mm. Rhonda Goldfein, who is the executive director of the AIDS Law Project of Pennsylvania, emphasized in media reports that no credible research has ever linked criminal penalties to reduced HIV transmission. Dr. Jay Kostman of Philadelphia Fight added that such laws fueled stigma, discouraging testing and treatment, particularly among marginalized populations. He noted that modern medicine confirms individuals with undetectable viral loads cannot transmit the virus, eliminating any scientific rationale for criminalization. Mm. Tito Valdez of the Philadelphia Department of Public Health praised the legislation as an important step toward replacing fear-based policies with science-driven ones. Mm. Because is the Democratic Party going to be the party of science or isn't it?
1: Well, that's an unanswerable
0: back
1: question.
0: Back to my editorial.
1: Yeah, boy, that didn't take very long. Yes, we are still, with all of our flaws and stupidity and ridiculousness and shallowness, we are still the party that respects education and real truth and real science better than anybody else, which is maybe a low bar, but still, we aspire to it.
0: And those people should be in positions of power.
1: Yes.
0: And those who want to cherry pick their science.
1: Right. Should go home.
0: Should go away.
1: Right. Lock yourself in the garage.
0: Should go bye-bye. Yeah.
1: Well, good for Pennsylvania. I do sort of remember that those laws existed that said I remember something about if you bit somebody and you had HIV, it was a worse crime than if you just bit somebody. Mm-hmm. Do you know what I mean? So I remember that sort of thing from the 90s. So I'm glad to see that there's some common sense coming back. I don't know much about Governor Shapiro. I've always kind of been curious about him. He was one of Kamala Harris's VP prospects. And it sounded like he was very ambitious, but I haven't heard much from him. I haven't heard much from him running up to 28 yet. So,
0: We'll see. I mean, I know all of the presidential candidates are watching what happened last year in November. I know they're watching. I mean, I know we all know they're watching what's going to happen in November to see what they think is the winning strategy here.
1: Right.
0: And I can tell you this right now, 86% of Democratic voters, according to the only poll that tracked this, an NBC News exit poll in 2024, 86% of LGBTQ voters voted for Walz and Harris. Harris and Walz.
1: Yep.
0: 86%. That was a 26-point jump or a 20-point jump. I can't remember what it was in 2020, but it was a 20-point jump from 2020. So it is at your peril, I feel, to candidates if you're going to say – no, I am going to be anti this when it comes to the LGBTQ community because you're costing yourself money, donations, you're costing yourself volunteers, and you're costing yourself votes. Right. And in close elections, can you afford to lose any one of those three?
1: Yeah.
0: I would say no.
1: Especially democratically inclined people. You know, we're 12.7% of the population, according to some estimates, and including my estimate, and that's a considerably large group of people. Now, I know we're not all in lockstep, but the great majority of us are easy Democratic votes, I think.
0: And I see one of our followers, our commenters on our YouTube channel has already reached out to the Acton campaign on Blue Sky and by email. And that's the work that we need to be doing.
1: Good job.
0: The election, it's only July 29th. The election is still 3 months away, no matter where you live and what candidate that you're dealing with. That is it for us today. Thank you for listening to The Gailey Show. 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Catch up with all of our episodes there on YouTube or everywhere you get your podcasts. Until this time, tomorrow, keep it queer, America.
1: Keep it queer.

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0: local staff were able to quickly detect the outbreak, do lab testing, and control it. That is why we need to have a presence overseas to really protect Americans here from health threats both in the U.S. and abroad.
1: You referred to PEPFAR, but for people to understand, that was the George W. Bush program dealing with AIDS in Africa. Now AIDS going up and HIV deaths in South Africa, for example, because of the cut in funding. If you could end by addressing this.
0: Yeah, when you take support away from life-saving programs, you are absolutely going to see people die as a result. Both in the U.S. and globally, public health matters. When it works, you often don't know because you're saving lives. But when you take it away, we see those consequences today.
1: Dr. Deborah Howery, former chief medical officer at the Centers for Disease Control and Prevention, the CDC. She resigned last year to protest political interference in the firing of the CDC director. Dr. Howery is board-certified emergency physician professor at Emory University's Rollins School of Public Health. Coming up, we look at the cockroach movement in India, where weeks of protests by hundreds of thousands of young people led to the resignation of India's education minister. Now the Modi government is cracking down. We'll talk about the response of the protesters. Stay with us.
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1: Gather Machal by Sunny Singh in our Democracy Now! Studio. This is Democracy Now!, democracynow.org. I'm Amy Goodman with Anjali Kamat, who's rejoined us at Democracy Now!, has spent the last several years working on a PBS Firelight-supported documentary film about India's rightward shift. So it's great to be doing this segment with you. It is amazing to see what's happened in India. Well, you just returned from India. Could you have predicted what took place?
7: No, this is absolutely, you know, unprecedented, the scale of protests. I mean, there have been mass protests for many years in India in the past, especially during the past 12 years of the Modi regime. But this, the number of people who came through to these protests, young people who weren't necessarily politicized, who weren't organizers, who weren't activists, but who just felt compelled to come out. Well, we turn now to India, where the youth-led cockroach movement has accused the right-wing BJP government of backtracking on its promise not to take punitive action against student protesters, and has threatened to restart demonstrations. Weeks of protests by hundreds of thousands of young people in India's capital, New Delhi, and cities across the country led to the resignation of the education minister, Dharmendra Pradhan, on Saturday. This is Abhijit Dibke at the main protest site in the heart of New Delhi, Jantar Mantar, shortly after receiving news of Pradhan's resignation.
8: It's a victory for the Constitution of India. It's a victory for the people of India and the defeat of the dictator. Action must be taken against the police officers who attacked us. Deputy Commissioner of Police Sandeep Lumba, Assistant Commissioner of Police Ajay Sharma, Sachin Sharma. These batons you used in the name of Home Minister Amit Shah and Prime Minister Modi. As of now, there has only been one resignation. Remember, don't mess with cockroaches.
7: Following the education minister's resignation, the cockroach movement agreed to call off the mass protests Saturday once senior members of the Modi government assured them that protesters would not face any repercussions. But in addition to the police violence against demonstrators last week, hundreds of students have been detained since the protests ended. Police in states governed by Modi's BJP have reportedly arrested over 100 students.

0: in the days since the protest was officially called off, filing harsh criminal cases against many of them. In West Bengal, where the BJP recently won elections, the Hindu nationalist chief minister suggested that the protesters were all Muslims. And on Tuesday, the Supreme Court of India passed an interim order allowing the government to proceed with existing cases against students. Leaders of the movement have decried the detentions as a witch hunt and vowed to resume the protests.
1: For more, we're joined now from New Delhi by Tuga. Shubhrata Sengupta is an artist with the Rox Media Collective, writes on social and political issues in India. His recent essay about the protests published in The Wire is headlined Night Shifts in Jantar Mantar. Anne Nahabura is with us, the national president of the All India Students Association. She was on hunger strike at the protests in New Delhi for 23 days, completing her PhD in theater and performance studies at Jawaharlal Nehru University, or JNU, in New Delhi. We welcome you both to Democracy Now. Neha, let's start with you. If you can talk about the significance of these mass student protests, but then the crackdown once they stopped. And now young people saying they're going to start again if these arrests and the punishment continues.
2: So what happened at Jantar Mantar when Dharmendra Pradhan tendered his resignation is nothing that has happened before. It is unprecedented in the history of India in the past 12 years. In our country, we have a government, we have a ruling, we have the ruling BJP, which 1 year after coming to power declared that there need not be any resignations under this government. It used to happen in previous governments, but there need not be any resignations now. Since then, there have been massive protests against the government on citizenship policies, on the farm laws that were brought in. But this kind of step back from the government due to mass protests, this is happening for the first time. For a cabinet minister in the BJP government to resign is not, it just does not mean that an individual has resigned. This is the acceptance of defeat, even if it is temporary, for a government that prides itself on being beyond any form of accountability, on being beyond even the very idea of democracy where elected representatives are answerable and can be removed from office if they don't perform. So for us, this win is massive. It means that the government that we are facing right now, even that government with an extremely repressive state mechanism, with a government that has almost dismantled all institutions of democracy, for that government to accept defeat in front of a mass movement is a moment of great joy for us. It helps us feel rejuvenated in the struggles that we are yet to fight, that we are yet to win. But because this government and its policy is and has always been that of vengeance, they know that the resignation of Dharmendra Pradhan is a big blow to the reputation of this government, to any form of arrogance that this government held. And ever since the protest was called off after Dharmendra Pradhan's resignation, we are witnessing a massive crackdown on student activists across the country, specifically in states which are ruled by the BJP or the NDA alliance. For example, in Bihar, I was in Bihar 2 days ago, and we met the DGP there, the DGP of police in Bihar. He showed us an official notification from the Bihar police, which stated that there were over 600 students who had been detained for protesting against paper leak in Bihar. 355 of them were released, and over 300 students continue to be arrested under charges as severe as attempt to murder. In Bengal, there were 14 students who were arrested. Fresh arrests were made yesterday morning. Out of those 14 students which were earlier arrested, 13 are Muslim students. And strict laws akin to the NSA have been evoked. Charges under the Gunda Act have been filed against them. In Assam, students continue to be arrested. In Mumbai, students continue to be arrested. And here in Delhi, we have, first of all, on the 20th of July, there was a massive call for March to Parliament. That call saw massive state repression at the hands of the government and the security forces. Pellet guns were used against peaceful protesters. The use of these pellet guns was being denied until 2 days ago. But media reports have revealed that there is a general entry in the Delhi Police's register where the Delhi Police acknowledges having fired pellet guns. There have been reports where it is being said that a DCP level officer ordered the firing of pellet guns on peaceful protesters. In Bihar, which is a state in India, an AK-47 was fired upon protesters by the security forces, by the Bihar police. This kind of massive crackdown, and in Delhi, what we're witnessing is a witch hunt of protesters, specifically Muslim protesters. There is a witch hunt of Muslim protesters in Bihar. The divisive politics of the BJP that we have been seeing for the past 12 years, that is being enforced by the security forces and the police across the country. And people are being intimidated. People are being put behind bars, specifically based on their religion. If they are Muslim students, they are being intimidated. They are being put behind bars.
1: And Anjali, I just wanted to say, yeah, we've been looking online at the pictures of pellet wounds, people who have suffered, almost like we saw in Tahrir.
3: Yeah, these pellet guns obviously have also been used in Kashmir for years against protesters in Kashmir, and now they're being used in the city's capital against protesters, you know, many of whom, you know, many of their parents. This is in many ways a revolt against an older generation that voted the BJP into power. You know, and Neha, you were just talking about how, you know, a lot of those who've been arrested and detained with harsh criminal cases against them are Muslim. And this is something that Muslim protesters at protests, previous protests in 2019 and 2020 are facing very serious charges, with many of them still in jail. I wanted to bring Shuddha Bratha Sengupta into the conversation from the Rux Media Collective. Shuddha, you've been at so many of these large protests that Neha was talking about over the past 12 years. What is different about this one? And talk about the kind of cultural shift that you're seeing.
4: Thank you, Anjali, and thank you, Amy, for having me on the program. First of all, I'd like to salute and express my gratitude to Neha's generation, to Neha and many other thousands of young people like her, for giving us reasons for hope in what we thought was an increasingly dark time. This protest, which is, I think, mistakenly being called the first Gen Z protest, it's not the first Gen Z protest in India. The 2019-20 citizenship protest was led by very young Muslim women who are also Gen Z. And I think that for the last several years, we've been tracking the discontent of the young. And there's clearly a restlessness for change and an unwillingness to accept the lies and the slander that the regime produces on a daily and a nightly basis. And that's really the change in the air. I've written and compared it to a change of the scent and the aroma of the air. It's like the scent of jasmine in monsoon time that completely changes your sensory perception. So that's the case. And you rightly pointed out that there are people from the 2019-20 protests who called for nonviolent civil disobedience, including my friend Omar Khalid, Sharjeel Imam, and several others who were arrested. Omar Khalid and Sharjeel Imam still remain in prison 6 years for having called for peaceful, nonviolent protests, for actually saying that if the state attacks us with violence, we must offer them, these are Omar Khalid's words, that we must offer them love in return. And it was interesting to see Omar Khalid return to haunt the cockroach Janata Party protests, where many young people came back with signs saying, "Remember Omar Khalid." Somebody says, "He walked so that we can run." And I think that is important to stress a certain continuity. Neha talked about the continuity between the Citizenship Amendment Act protests, the farmers' protests, protests against suicides by Dalit students like Rohit Vamula. In this particular instance, the NEET paper leak, the NEET paper leak, was actually first brought to attention through the suicide of a young Dalit Tamil student called S. Ajita. And she brought up, she was party in a Supreme Court case against the discriminatory provisions of this examination. The Supreme Court, I think, insulted her by dismissing that case, and she had to tragically take her own life. So there is a string of continuities between all these moments of articulate, passionate dissent. In the new situation, we've seen the young people during the last weeks and months respond with incredible humor, with incredible cheer, and incredibly high spirits. And that's certainly something new that Neha and many thousands of young people have shown us. And that's an inspiration for even someone like me.
0: And Shada, you brought up Omar Khalid, who's been in jail without trial for over 5 years. And actually, New York City Mayor Zoran Mamdani brought him up while speaking about Nelson Mandela's legacy at a recent event. And he said, "Why must we wait as Omar Khalid enters his sixth year of captivity in Delhi? A political prisoner jailed under the same manufactured charges of terrorism that were once leveled against Madiba."
1: We're going to have to end it there. We thank you so much for both being with us. Shudabratha Sengupta, artist of the Rocks Media Collective, and Neha Borda, who just completed a 23-day hunger strike. That does it for our show. I'll be in Martha's Vineyard July 31st, Friday night, for the screening of Steal the Story, Please, and Q&A after. I'm Amy Goodman with Anjali Kamat.
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6: NBC News Radio, I'm Tammy Trujillo. The U.S. has completed another wave of strikes on Iran tonight. In a post on X, U.S. Central Command said the strikes hit dozens of targets in response to Tuesday night's attacks by Iran on American forces in the Middle East. CENTCOM said all of the Iranian missiles launched during those attacks were successfully intercepted. Earlier in the day Wednesday, President Trump said the U.S. would hit Iran hard while speaking to reporters. He again, though, held out hope that diplomatic efforts would prevail. Senator Rand Paul will move to hold Dr. Anthony Fauci in contempt of Congress after Fauci refused to answer questions related to COVID-19 on Wednesday.
7: President Biden granted him complete immunity. With the grant of immunity, do you still need Fifth Amendment protections, or do they apply?
6: Fauci appeared in front of a Republican-led Senate panel but invoked the Fifth Amendment more than 100 times. He said it was to avoid Republicans possibly using his testimony to prosecute him for perjury. This all comes days after Paul released what he calls Fauci's diary during the pandemic. Republicans say the diary proves Fauci was deliberately downplaying the theory that COVID-19 originated from China's Wuhan lab while reveling in his own celebrity. Spider-Man Brand New Day is set to secure one of the biggest openings ever this weekend. The fourth film in the Tom Holland-led series is looking to make as much as $280 million in its first weekend in theaters. Brand New Day is also expected to make between $275 and $300 million internationally. The biggest domestic opening ever belongs to 2019's Avengers Endgame, with $357 million in ticket sales and a record $1.2 billion globally. There's a big winner of the $800 million Mega Millions jackpot, as well as second prize winners in New York and New Jersey. Lotto officials say the winning ticket from Tuesday night's drawing was sold in Florida. The jackpot now resets to $50 million for Friday's drawing. Officials say the odds of winning the top prize are now slightly better under the new updated Mega Millions format. 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

0: Yesterday, President Trump visited a GM auto facility where he Kim Jong-un'd his way down the display floor, checked to see if a car was cake, and apparently got tricked into signing a lease. Dottie, don't get that rust proofing, okay? It's a scam, trust me. You know what? At least this tour went a lot better than the last time Trump visited a car facility in Michigan back in January, which, if you remember, went like this.
1: As the president toured a Ford manufacturing factory, this moment caught on camera and video obtained by TMZ. One man shouting at the president, pedophile protector.
0: Wow. Show some respect for the office. That's president pedophile protector.
2: Jordan Clipper. Okay. Hi, good morning. Good morning.
3: What's up?
2: This just in. If you saw Donald Trump appearing to fall asleep during Lindsey Graham's funeral yesterday, the White House has a special message for you. You are a depraved moron.
3: He fell asleep
2: yesterday. So if you saw the multiple pictures and video of him sleeping, see, that's what you get for a lifetime of sucking up to Donald Trump as he falls asleep at your funeral.
3: Video is more important than photos because anybody can take a photo of a person blinking.
2: Which is the moronic thing they did to try to go, oh, look at all these left-wingers asleep, and it was people blinking. It was shots of anchors.
3: That's why the video is more important.
2: Yes, so there's multiple videos of him falling asleep at Lindsey Graham's.
3: Just like video of McConnell would be very important.
2: Yes, importance of video. Thank you, Christopher. by the way, we've had our Jimothy fixation like everyone else in the world.
3: Yes.
2: Jimothy the raccoon from Seattle keeps getting spotted. And Ken from Seattle said, we can verify the daily physical status of a specific Seattle raccoon, but apparently we're completely unable to determine whether a United States senator is alive or dead.
3: There's that.
2: It's true. But just get a little bit of that, Jimothy sort of curiosity. Just take a little look-see. Okay. We'll suss out whether.
3: Sure.
2: Yeah. Okay. Yeah, that's still picture, not cutting it. This is
3: We need a webcam like Jackie and Shadow have. We need a webcam on his bed.
2: Like the Big Bear, Eagle cam.
3: Right.
2: Can we get a turtle cam? Oh, someone said he has a rigor tortoise. And that's funny.
3: I think we've said that before. Have we?
2: No, I think it was a different one. Can't remember what it was. No, that's a new one.
3: Are you sure?
2: Yeah.
3: I think that sounds familiar.
2: I don't know. Who can remember?
3: All right.
2: Governor Beshear has in a new letter to McConnell yesterday said this was the day after the very convincing still photo that appears to be the exact same photo from last time.
3: Yeah.
2: Except that he looks younger. He's Benjamin Buttoned himself. You know what? I'm going to say he's using Vibrians, and I thank you, Mitch, and I hope, well, not you, obviously, because you're
3: dead.
2: Yeah, but maybe Elaine put Stephanie in the box at Vibrians.com and then slathered a little on because he does look, he looks fantastic.
3: I might think Elaine's dead too. I don't know. Have I killed Elaine Chao?
2: Okay. Someone did a picture of a, drawer in a morgue and Mitch McConnell's rehab facility. Maybe check his drawer and just see.
3: Check the tag on his toe?
2: Check the toe tag, something. Couldn't we get some sort of...
3: You could put him in the bathroom, and then you could say, hey, Vera, we got another stiff in the junk.
2: I got it. I also just learned that at Dolly Parton's place, the coffee shop is named...
3: A Cup of Ambition.
2: It's fantastic.
3: Yeah, she has a new truck stop in Tennessee, and its cafe is called Cup of Ambition.
2: That's fantastic. Yeah. Okay, Beshear writes, it's now been 43 days since news of your hospitalization. I don't know. What is it called if you're writing to a dead person? I mean, it's just, Beshear's giving him the benefit of the doubt.
3: A prayer? Isn't it a prayer when you're talking to a dead person?
2: Specifically writing to a dead person.
3: You can offer a prayer on, and then,
2: It's like letters from the, from the Civil War, like in a Ken Burns documentary, but except from, but you're writing to the dead person. It's not the soldier writing home. It's... Okay, let's move on.
3: What? Sam has no idea what you're talking about either.
2: Come on, the letters, you hear that harmonica, dear Martha, to write home from...
3: Have you ever seen a Ken Burns documentary?
2: No, don't be ridiculous.
3: So.
2: Boring. Okay. And also, he canceled on us once, so
3: they said, he'll reschedule.
2: So I'm bitter. I'm very bitter. Boring.
3: Okay. I'm a big fan. I love him.
2: Just kidding. He's fantastic.
3: Yes.
2: I'm kidding. Ken Burns fans. God. It's now been 43 days since news of your hospitalization. During that time, you've cast zero votes, engaged in no official activities. And in Mitch McConnell's defense, he is...
3: dead.
2: Yeah. God. Andy Beshear, such a hard ass. Okay. Aside from two photos and corresponding statements, have made no effort to communicate with your Kentucky constituents or the nation. I am calling on you to directly and verbally address the people of Kentucky and provide proof of your capacity to serve or resign. He said he would ask John Thune to begin the process of expelling McConnell from the Senate. Okay. Can we go back to Lindsey Graham's funeral again?
3: Oh,
2: and
3: God.
2: How? I guess this was fitting for a lifetime of sucking up to Donald Trump. That even his funeral, even in death, he had to suck up to Donald Trump through his friend Sean Hannity.
3: Mm-hmm.
2: How pathetic is this?
3: Mm-hmm.
2: It's not even for a minute about Lindsey Graham. It's got to be about Trump, of course.
4: Lindsey, Mr. President, I would argue in my mind probably has a heavenly version of Mar-a-Lago. It may even be a little bigger. He may have a little more gold in the Oval Office in his mansion in heaven. And I wouldn't be surprised if he added one big, beautiful ballroom and an arch somewhere on the property, because he would want to obviously duplicate his dearest friend in life, you, Mr. President.
3: Oh, God.
5: Oh, my God.
2: Excuse me. Thank you, Sam. I just had to purge that. Okay.
5: I just think I'm going to barf.
2: He didn't even hear it because he was... Or am I? What am I? Oh, I'm a degenerate moron for mentioning that the president
3: that was
2: clearly sleeping during the entire... Okay, funeral. Oh, by the way, the war's going fantastic. What happened to...
3: There was a sneak attack and we intercepted their missiles, I guess.
2: Yes, yes. Iran targeted U.S. forces in an attempted surprise attack, blah, blah, blah. Also, Trump once again laid out exactly his... This is going to be so helpful for the Hague, because he very, nicely, laid out his intended war crimes, which will be perfect. They'll have it on video and a transcript of it. He said, if I go back and finish the job, some people would like the bridges. Very easy. I could take out most bridges in less than an hour. Takes them 10 years to build a bridge. Bridges take longer, and power plants are second. I could knock out the power plants with one day. All their power plants would be gone. Okay, so that'll could you send it right to the Hague?
3: We're not a signatory to the International Criminal Court.
2: I don't care. Just send it to them.
3: We can't send people to the Hague.
2: Send it. Fine.
3: Sorry.
2: Put it in my circular file with the rest of the crimes.
3: I know you have these hopes and wishes that they'll go to the Hague, but we're not a signatory to the International Criminal Court.
2: Listen, I'm done with your flimsy excuses. I can't be. All right. I ordered Dean Obadala at the end of yesterday's show to arrest Netanyahu. Did that get done? Make a citizen's arrest of Netanyahu.
3: No.
2: You're in New York.
3: He was on Hannity last night.
2: Oh, my God. Did you read something that they found notes from Netanyahu saying he had the best conversation ever with Trump? I'm like, oh, great. How much more war does that mean? That's like the groundhog seeing its shadow. Oh, great. 6 million more years of war. Okay, what else? Dr. Fauci is currently taking the fifth because of Rand Paul's. Even the Republicans are like, he has this ridiculous vendetta against Dr. Fauci. By the way, Chris, can I just say, we're going back relitigating 2020 for the 11th billionth time, trying to prove Trump's ridiculous conspiracy theories that he didn't lose. And now they're trying to go back and relitigate COVID from how many years ago and blame that on Fauci instead of Donald Trump, where the blame lies. And they're just, you know what they're doing? The same thing as with the Biden tapes that they want. They just want to try to embarrass him, his private diaries. He's entitled to whatever his private thoughts were about that whole show he went through and all of us went through, and what an idiot Trump is. But it just, can we go back, since we have to relitigate this, Chris? Can we? Let me try to understand. Dr. Fauci, like most scientists in the world, at the beginning thought this was animal to right to human transmission in the Wuhan marketplace.
3: Right.
2: He was not the only scientist in the world. The overwhelming opinion was that, right?
3: Mm-hmm.
2: So now, what do you call it? By the way, whatever that stuff was that Tulsi Gabbard leaked showed that Dr. Fauci had no blame of any kind in any of this.
3: Right.
2: So, and I said this at
3: the
2: time, that if it came,
3: about.
2: Right, if it yeah. came from a lab leak, what difference does it make? Either it came from the, right, that marketplace in
3: it
2: Wuhan,
3: came from that area
2: or it leaked,
3: of China.
2: Right.
3: Yeah.
2: And even our own CIA said they thought maybe it came from the lab, but with very low confidence, which Dr. Fauci is on record back then as saying that the vast consensus is that it was, you know, naturally occurring, but I don't know. He said in this document I read yesterday, but I don't know, and they should do a thorough investigation. So how is that? But I refuse to see how any of this is his fault, because the United States funds research all the time on all kinds of things. So he's saying because Fauci funded research, he didn't cause COVID. It's like the research was in how to vaccinate or cure COVID. I'm sorry. This is now I have a 6-year-old headache. Is this 6 years ago we had this?
3: Yeah, March of 2020. Yeah. Uh-huh.
2: Okay.
3: March of 2020 is when I got that phone call at 7 o'clock at night saying, you need to write some letters saying that you are...
2: What?
3: No, I got that call from Ron at like 7 o'clock at night after everything was shut down. And Ron said, you need to write letters for everybody on the staff saying that you are essential workers. So that you can come in the morning.
2: Yes, the essential worker panic of the great Stephanie Miller Show's essential worker panic of 2020.
3: We were essential workers until we all got COVID. And then,
2: yes, I'm like, we tell the essential fart jokes that America needs. Yes, yes.
3: Yeah.
2: Yeah, well, you said you were a migrant farmer, so you could get your COVID shots sooner.
3: Damn right.
2: Cheaty McCheaterson.
3: I got my COVID shot earlier. Had to drive
2: you know what he meant, Sam, is he picked up an avocado that fell in my driveway once.
3: I said I was an agricultural worker.
2: Yeah.
3: So that I could get my shot early up in Lancaster. I had to drive to Lancaster to get that.
6: You're a lying sack of crap. You're a lying, scheming, stinking, nasty sack of liquid crap.
2: Okay.
3: I got it, though.
2: Yes, you did.
3: Mm-hmm.
2: Win at all costs.
3: They didn't check. They could have.
2: That's on them.
3: Yep.
2: Dummies.
3: Exactly.
2: Okay. Oh, the Stephanie Miller Show must make one correction before we move on.
3: Oh, apology music.
2: God. Yes,
3: what did I do now?
2: Well, I think it was all of us. Hang on.
3: Oh, it was?
2: Oh, please. Yeah, it was me. Yeah, I don't know. It was me, too. We both stumbled around. Anyway, it was Sergeant Schultz. Not Colonel Klink on Hogan's Heroes that said, I know nothing.
3: I was very clear yesterday. I said, I've never seen Hogan's Heroes.
2: Oh, well, I have.
3: Okay.
2: Oh, yes, here it is. Synonymous says, Dear Stephanie Miller Show, Sergeant Schultz was the know nothing from Hogan's Heroes, not Commander Klink, as declared on yesterday's show. Although it's true, he also didn't know anything either. Yeah, he was also a doofus. So that's how you can be forgiven for not remembering.
3: Well, that's why it was a comedy, because the Nazis were doofuses.
2: Yeah. Well, that was the... I would give anything to be in that Hollywood pitch meeting. Okay, so it's Nazis. And who's with me? And
3: they're holding prisoners.
2: He's in a war camp. Although you two know, you're young to know these details, I hope you will regret this error. The Stephanie Miller Show and Stephanie Miller in particular do, in fact, regret this error. Yeah, I think it's, is it Mike Johnson that never knows anything?
3: Yeah.
2: Yeah, he is the Sergeant Schultz of the Republican Party. He knows nothing, and he's never seen anything, or he doesn't know anything. There was, we have a story like that. I can't remember which thing it is that he's never seen and he doesn't know. I think about Trump selling, insider trading tips on his social,
3: Yeah.
2: Knows nothing.
3: Nope.
2: Okay. I believe it was Klink that said, Schultz, open the main gates. So that's different. That was Klink.
3: That's comedy?
2: You know what? Where did I put my thing? Is it here somewhere?
3: Thing? Your library?
2: Yeah. It's another thing, Sam.
3: Oh, God.
2: I got it, Sam. Help me. Don't help.
3: Oh, my God. Do you need a nap?
2: Look at this. This complete
3: It did not look like that when I got here. What happened?
2: It's exploded. There's too many things. I can't even get to all the things. Okay, I need some protein. Man Meat Wednesday is here. Yep. Bob Seska, Malcolm Nance, Carlos Alzraki, 20 minutes after the hour, this portion of the show brought to you by Chapter. See, I'm a bewildered old woman. I need help. By the way, I missed that. He's going to cut the money for prescription drugs.
3: Yeah.
2: So F you, seniors. Oh, gosh, just when I'm starting to think about Medicare. Yeah. Bye-bye.
3: Is that the new health plan he was promising?
2: Yeah, remember when he said he was going to raise drug prices by 11,000%? I guess that's what he meant. Oh, did he say lower? 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
3: So, he meant raise.
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0: two, three.
1: Stephanie Miller.
2: Hey, Moby, I am your neighbor. Give me Hunter Biden's number. Give me a cup of, I want to borrow a cup of Hunter Biden. They're good friends. He lives a couple doors down.
3: Yeah.
2: That's why I just wrote that skit just right then.
3: That was
2: okay.
3: Neat.
2: So, yes, I clearly saw the video. By the way, the pictures of Trump sleeping at Lindsey Graham's funeral, I think, are valid in this case because he's not just eyes closed, which, like you're saying, you can't just be blinking.
3: Right.
2: He had that, right, his head was...
3: Yeah.
2: Yeah. He had that, like, bobbly baby head that men usually get only after orgasms. Just that.
3: How would you know how men
2: they're sleeping?
3: Look after...
2: I was there. There was some periods of my life I dabbled.
3: I see.
2: Just saying. Bobbly baby head. The White House said President Trump was reflecting on the loss of his dear friend. How many things that we can see with our own eyes are they going to say? And then they called you a name. You're a degenerate moron.
3: Yeah.
2: If you think Trump was sleeping.
3: Did you see him as he walked past Lindsay's casket? He thumped it like a watermelon.
2: Oh, my God.
3: Yes.
2: Oh, jeez. He's just... You could always see he's trying to, like, replicate human behavior, but just weird. It's always weird and awkward. Just... Okay, so I mentioned during the... I was talking about Trump has cut... This is going to be wildly popular. They plan to end a subsidy program that helped hold down premiums for Medicare drug plans, a move that could leave many seniors facing higher rates for prescription coverage. Remember when he promised that?
3: Oh, yeah.
2: He said forever wars and 11 billion% increase in drug prices is what I remember. The move will eliminate a program that is giving insurance companies an estimated $3.6 billion in subsidies this year to blunt increases in premiums for Medicare Part D. The program will end after 2026. Fantastic. Fantastic. MAGA, am I right, everybody?
3: Oh, yeah.
2: Yeah, that's going to be fantastic. That's why you need the medication that is the Stephanie Miller Show.
3: Oh.
2: Thank you, Robbie in North Carolina. Stephanie Miller, it's like mental health medication. I take this show every weekday morning, and I stay relatively level. Side effects can include laughter, becoming educated on political issues, outdated cultural references, and fart noises. Hashtag sanity, not Hannity.
3: Oh.
2: What do you mean outdated? Not if you're 11 billion years old like me.
3: Every time I try and bring up a current reference, you're like, huh? What?
2: What's not current about Hogan's Heroes references? All right, we'll ask Bob Seska next.

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2: I'm Dr. Anthony Lazarowitz, and this is Climate Connections. In March 2025, more than a foot of rain fell on parts of South Texas in less than 3 days.
3: Some communities were flooded and inundated for up to and even longer than a week after the major rain event.
2: Lucas Belluri, a PhD candidate at the University of Arizona, says some of the hardest hit areas were low-income, largely Latino communities called colonias.
3: Colonias are highly vulnerable to flooding. Many colonias were built in former farmland that was sort of shaped like a bowl to be irrigated from the Rio Grande River.
2: And most colonias lack adequate drainage. So during storms, which are growing more intense as the climate changes, water rushes into these low-lying areas and has nowhere to go. To help highlight the problem, Belluri partnered with community groups to develop a flood mapping tool that combines satellite data with information shared by residents. It shows exactly which areas in the southern tip of Texas were inundated during each of 13 flood events over the past 8 years.
3: And it enables people to zoom in, to zoom out, to type in their address.
2: The maps help reveal which areas bear the greatest burden during extreme rain, so people can advocate for solutions to help keep their communities safe. Climate Connections is produced by the Yale Center for Environmental Communication. 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
9: Look at the politics that we deal with right now. Like the White House is in ruins. A f***ing UFC cage on the lawn. And like, man, just do it. You just do it. And nobody says anything. And no consequences. Nobody asked. It wasn't done legally. There's no plan in place. Now you're asking for money to create a slide. It's like, what are we doing? And there's no consequences. And so you, okay, so like, I'm just supposed to let go of my resentment that this guy is just raping the world that he lives in for whatever gain he personally can have. And I'm supposed to let that go. And then what? It still exists.
7: Yeah. Oh. Oh.
10: Oh, Jack Reacher. I want to do a reach around on Jack Reacher. Is that wrong? I flooded my basement again. I apologize. It's fantastic.
11: He is fantastic.
10: He's just fantastic. And he's made MAGA so mad.
11: Yes. And he's so hot.
10: Yes, our own personal Jack Reacher is here. No, this guy. This guy.
11: Bob.
10: Yeah, no, that goes without saying when Bob's here. But dreamy, hunky men. Bob Seska joins us now.
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10: You're cute and I love you, Bob Seska.
13: Yeah.
14: Where are you coming from?
15: Bob is calling us from Washington.
16: You Seska thing.
17: Go ahead.
18: Washington, D.C.
19: Just follow the money.
10: Hi. Hi, you Bob.
9: Hi. I'm so happy that Sam pushed me into the pool.
11: Yeah.
9: My God. God, I'm getting so
10: welcome,
9: wet. And
10: welcome to my
9: cool,
10: flooded basement. Mm-hmm.
11: Yeah. Oh, God.
9: By the way, I'm so happy that Jack Reacher is, a sensible human being who has empathy and understands what's going on in the world. Because he was one of those guys where I'm like, all right, well, he could swing either way. Just looking at him, he could be QAnon MAGA, or he could be reasonable.
10: I like these maggots. I like to see him say all this stuff to his face.
11: Right.
10: Right?
11: Well, he went to high school with Matt Gaetz and hated him back then. They hated each other.
10: So he got an early start.
11: Exactly.
10: And figuring out who the bullies are. Right. I mean, God bless him. I love what he said. We played this, I think, Chris, last week. He said, people, I think, are a little bit afraid of me because they're like, he's a loose cannon. Mm-hmm. And I'm not. I'm just saying that everybody should say if they gave up about humanity. I mean, saying you're not political now in the biggest, moral crisis of our time just seems.
9: Oh, yeah.
10: Yeah. So,
9: of course. And it's one of those things always, going back to what I was saying a second ago, which is almost like when you were dating and you would go out on a date with someone and you would try to ascertain whether they were a smoker. And because I was also a smoker for many stupid, stupid years.
10: Yeah.
9: And that was always the thing. When can I reveal that I'm a smoker?
11: Yeah.
9: So when I hear a celebrity stepping out and expressing opposition to Donald Trump, I'm like, oh, thank goodness he's a smoker.
10: Oh, thank God.
9: That's great. So finally, I can agree with this person and like this person. So, yeah.
10: Well, he just said, look at the politics we deal with right now. Like the White House is in ruins. There's a UFC cage on the lawn. Like it's just the stuff that we're all going like WTF, so that thing we just played about him raping the world. He's only out for himself, obviously. And speaking of making all the right people mad, Kevin Sorbo had thoughts.
11: Oh, God.
10: And they always say the same thing. Conservatives say he has Trump derangement syndrome. So anyone that thinks like any of this is wrong has Trump derangement, right? So, Kevin Sorbo said, you'd think he'd be smart enough to keep his mouth shut. Gosh, I think the same thing about you, Kevin, but okay. Dean Cain, who, last I saw him, did eat several of the original Supermen, didn't he?
11: Yeah.
10: Yeah.
9: Oh, my God.
10: He offered Alan Richardson some Trump and all. Take the whole bottle, he said. Oh, boy. They just think they're so clever.
9: Oh, my God. So Dean Cain is just gnawing on Christopher Reeve's arm or something. Is that what you're saying? Yeah.
10: He's put on a few LBs is what I was saying.
9: Right. Well, this is obviously not the most important thing happening in the world, but I saw a video on Instagram of Jim Brewer.
11: Oh, God.
9: Comedian, Brewer, questioning whether Donald Trump staged the Butler assassination attempt. And actually saying it, straight up, that Donald Trump may have staged that assassination attempt. Yeah. And I was shocked and dismayed that Jim Brewer would be divorcing himself from the club over that issue.
10: Yeah.
9: So strange.
10: Hilarious.
9: Yes, weird times.
10: It is, right? The people, you'll go, and then you realize what you're saying. You're like, oh, that's Nick Fuentes. I just said, that was Marjorie Taylor Greene I just agreed with.
9: Right. Jim Brewer is the goat boy in the coal mine, so to speak. Maybe he's indicative of MAGA abandoning ship.
10: Oh, boy. All right. Oh, by the way, speaking of superheroes like Jack Reacher, thank you for saying that I have superhero sinew strength when I pulled your yam sack out of the brambles on the bike path.
9: Right.
10: Yeah. Thank you.
9: I am not a wrestling guy, but I suddenly in the middle of my show quoted Gorilla Monsoon from the 1980s, who used to compliment, less muscular wrestlers as saying, oh, that wrestler has sinew strength. And I was like, wow, that's Stephanie has sinew strength.
10: That's me.
9: She yanked my gigantic body out of the gully out of the brambles.
10: Tell me your stats again, because it always makes me hot. You are how tall now?
9: I am 6'4", 220.
10: Mm. That's what I said yesterday, just like Donald Trump.

0: he's a tax and spend fascist. It's like when when he thinks he's punishing these other countries, we're just like, no, no, no, no, it's us again.
1: Yes.
0: I just got groceries delivered. They can confirm. Oh, my God, I have to take out a second mortgage, I think. It's insane.
2: Oh, it's insane. Yeah. Everything is more expensive. Everything is literally more expensive. You can just go,
0: as we already
2: go to the government website.
0: I weigh a buck 10. Weigh a buck 10. I live alone, and the groceries are like... I can't. Okay, go ahead.
2: Well, I mean, this is Donald Trump's reasoning. This is how he sorts through issues. So you had all that smoke coming down from Canada because of the wildfires, mm-hmm. plus you have the poop lettuce coming in from Mexico. So his solution to those of us who are suffering from explosive diarrhea and choking on the smoke, Donald Trump has decided to raise taxes on all of those people. On the people inside the United States who are choking on the smoke and dealing with the poop lettuce.
0: That's his genius
2: solution, and it seems like all these years later, he still doesn't understand how that works.
0: Yeah.
2: That he thinks, oh, well, this is great because these foreign countries are giving me money, but that's not how tariffs work. That's not how any of this works. He just increased his wealth last year by 253%, and the rest of us are going into debt because he keeps raising our taxes.
0: Yeah.
2: Well, that's what keeps happening.
0: And I don't, you know, again, I don't know percentages, but someone posted food prices are up 33%. That's the highest grocery spike in 50 years, but a ballroom, am I right? I mean, the only good news, Bob, I have to say, from the latest polling I'm seeing, it really does seem like the base is finally cracking, that even his base is it, and, you know, the Republican number is way down. And some number I saw today, only like some tiny percent of people are Republicans are enthusiastic about the rest of his term. I mean, go ahead.
2: I mean, one of the latest polls indicated that only 37% of MAGA Republicans think that the Iran war is worth the economic cost.
0: Yeah.
2: And that's a significant number. Donald is hemorrhaging, and the Republican Party is hemorrhaging non-college white men as well as independents. So one of the latest polls out of Texas.
0: James Tallarico.
2: Tallarico.
0: He's up 5 points over Ken Paxton in Texas.
2: And losing with independents big time, non-college voters big time in Texas. And it's no wonder. I mean, but even though I say all this, I see numbers like 45 to 40, which is that latest Texas poll.
0: Right.
2: I'm like, who is this 40% that is willing to support Ken effing Paxton, who gave a sweetheart deal to a pedophile, among many, many other trespasses? It's just astonishing what MAGA will support.
0: We'll put up with,
2: just to irritate the rest of us. You know what I mean?
0: Well, this is Sean Strickland talking about his base.
3: Is kind of crazy, dude, how mainstream how unpopular Trump is. Because I'll go to places, like I'm in Florida, I'm in a Texas guy, like when we're talking about like hardcore Republicans, and even these guys are like, I can't do any more Trump. I feel f-ing betrayed. The people that have voted you, that rallied around you, like you actively just spit in their f-ing face. For what?
0: Yeah. This latest thing. Trump is killing killing a $3.6 billion program that held down Medicare drug plan premiums. It ends after 2026. About 25 million seniors find out their new rates this fall right before they vote. Someone posted it and said he swore Medicare and Social Security would not be touched. They are coming for both. If you care about your wallet, vote blue in November. This is a 20% increase in the out-of-pocket maximum. They want to bankrupt and kill seniors. And that's another one of, you know, his ridiculous lies that he doubles and triples down on, right?
2: Oh, yeah.
0: Mr. No More Wars. I've lowered drug prices by 11 billion% or something mathematically impossible.
2: Yeah, because he's made a coupon website. He's basically made a Groupon for prescription drugs. And, you know, if you have prescription drug coverage in your health insurance program, it doesn't count. It's just, it's a lot of subterfuge and smoke for nothing, really. No real savings, even though he likes to make up these numbers, 400, 500, 600% and so on, which keeps doing, talking about his great health care plan that's just around the corner.
0: Yeah.
2: So stand by for action.
0: My new health care plan. He's given up even giving it a stupid name.
2: He's lost his mojo for that stuff. Yeah.
0: The 2027 deductible also climbs to $700 out of pocket, cap to $2,400 for a retiree on Eliquis at $231 a month. That is 3 months of paying full price before coverage even starts. I mean, this is going to be catastrophic on top of our regular inflation, right?
2: Oh, yeah.

0: Yeah, on top of so many people losing their subsidies, the extended subsidies that Joe Biden passed, and on top of that, I mean, I have to remind everybody, the hundreds of thousands of people worldwide who have died, including at least 500,000 children, because Elon Musk and Donald Trump defunded USAID. And that's something, I mean, talk about human atrocities from this utter nightmare. That's got to be at the top of the list, too.
1: Yeah, more polling. Record 73% of U.S. adults say Trump hasn't paid enough attention to the country's most important problems. A new CNN poll finds with just 27% saying he's had the right priorities. I cite the Bob Seska rule every day, though. Don't get happy.
0: Yeah, right.
1: You know, it's not over until we get out there and vote. I mean, it's the Ossoff numbers obviously look great. He's up 9 points.
0: So, and by the way, now's the time that we have to unify. Just to be clear,
1: you.
0: I know there are lots of people who build their clout on social media based on dividing Democrats between the establishment Democrats and the DSA and everything. It's time to unify. We got to win. Democracy and human existence is on the ballot this fall.
1: Yeah.
0: And we need to act like it. And, I mean, that's imperative right now. Stop this ridiculous shovel fighting that's happening on the Democratic side exclusively.
1: Yeah. You know, it's fun. We had Dean Obadalla on yesterday. As you know, I'm a known Jew hater now. I was an anti-Muslim bigot
0: when I had Cliff on
1: last week. But now I am. Yeah. Speaking of ridiculous infighting. Okay, but you know, he made the point, this exact point too, about, you know, unifying, but also about the, you know, DNCs and disarray and financial whatever. It's interesting. CNN chief data analyst Harry Enten made the same point Dean did yesterday on the show. He said the RNC's enormous funding advantage over the DNC was unlikely to matter when the midterms arrived. The New York Times published the bombshell report about financial woes at the DNC. So Enten simply said, who the hell cares? This is what Dean said, basically. He made the case the massive funding discrepancy between the parties never mattered historically, saying we can go back in time. We can go back 8 years, the first Trump midterm. The RNC also had a huge advantage. Blah, blah, blah. What happened at the end of the midterm election? Democrats were still easily able to take back the U.S. House of Representatives. It was a very good midterm for them. So, yeah, the DNC's in the red, but the truth is I'm not really sure it matters all that much. The RNC always outraises the DNC in midterm when there's a Republican president. These complaints have been heard for years. You know, that being said, we can talk about new leadership at the DNC. I mean, I'm a big Jamie Harrison fan, but Bob, you're right.
0: Yeah.
1: Right now, job one is take back the House and the Senate, right?
0: Yeah, right. Let's talk about who's going to lead the DNC in December when the election is in the rearview mirror. That's probably the best time to have this discussion, because one of the things we've learned throughout this dark ride of the Trump years is that people will drink the sand, as they say in the American president, if they see unity. Strength, leadership, and unity. That's what wins the day despite all the things. I mean, you can be as janky as Donald Trump and project strength, leadership, and unity, and people obviously will continue to support that guy. So the Democratic Party has the advantage of being smart on the issues, being smart with policy, and having really good people with empathy and who believe in a plural United States. And if we project strength, leadership, and unity, there's nothing we can't do. And that's my big pep talk. Also, don't get happy.
1: Yes. Yeah. And, you know, Bob, they don't drink the sand because they're thirsty. They drink the sand because they don't know the difference.
0: Right.
1: In the absence of true leadership, they'll listen to anyone steps to a microphone. Am I right?
0: Mm-hmm.
1: Like me,
0: for instance.
1: Yeah.
0: Yeah. But we have the substance. And so if we can just apply that strength, leadership, and unity on top of the substance.
1: You know what we need?
2: We have the Demi Moore substance?
1: You know, we might not have as much money as they do. You know what we need? Sinew strength. We need sinew strength.
0: That's exactly right. Stephanie Miller is the avatar for the Democratic Party with her mighty arms and sinew strength. Yes, thank you, Gorilla Monsoon.
1: Check out that gun. That gun show, huh?
0: Yeah, right. Yeah.
1: Shut up, Chris. I feel your disdain.
2: It's cute.
1: I love you, Bob Seska. You are my superhero.
0: I love you, Stephanie Miller.
1: Always
0: see you in a couple of weeks.
1: All right, love you. Bye. 50 minutes after the hour, this portion of the show brought to you by Cozier, my bamboo sheet set. Oh, my God. I mean, I've always loved it, and it does get softer with every wash, but oh, my God, when it's hot out, Chris. Oh, my God.
2: It's supposed to be real hot this week.
1: Yes, made from viscose from bamboo. That's what it is. 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Oh, my God, so beautifully made. 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
0: Karen in Chicago.
4: I have to say this. 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
0: yes,
4: is one of the most important lineup of voices out there for,
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4: 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And of course, you know, Richard Chu comes on before you guys.
5: 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Yep. Love him.
4: Absolutely.
0: Why does he not name his show Chew on That? 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

0: 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We were just talking, right, Sam, about your little, you know, margarita in the sun incident.
1: It was death.
0: Yeah.
2: That was close to death, him.
0: Dehydration, I'm telling you, right?
2: You can't do that.
0: No, that's why I have Native Hydrate in my water bottle every morning. 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Staying properly hydrated with water and electrolytes plays an important role in supporting memory, focus, and mental alertness. As we age, hydration becomes for helping our bodies function at their best. 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It's more love rolling in for Chris LeBoy. I don't know why. Robbie says, I really do hate Chris, not because he's wrong or anything, but because he's the deeper in we get to this crap, the more I find myself saying how right he is. Mm-hmm. I guess this means I'm officially no longer Team Roman Gomez. That was Chris's childhood bully. Uh-huh. People that hate me, you're Team Carol Fisher. Yeah. Okay. Yeah. And that's why we love Jack Reacher, because he beat up childhood bullies.
2: That's right.
0: Like our bullies, right? Yeah. Jack Reacher, I love you. Okay.
2: I don't know if he beat up Matt Gaetz, but I think I would pay cash money to see that.
0: That'd be fantastic. Uh-huh. Rapey McForehead, we miss ye. Yeah. Liz in Michigan. Hello, Liz.
3: Hi.
0: Hi.
3: I heard this guy called in to Tom Herman's show on Monday from Buffalo. And he said his cardiologist's sister lives next door to Mitch McConnell.
2: In Buffalo?
3: And he coded and then made all the paramedics and stuff sign NDAs. Now, who makes people sign NDAs?
2: Sure.
0: Because the D in that stands for dead. Okay.
2: I imagine that a lot of NDAs are signed around very powerful people.
0: Oh, you think?
2: In D.C.
0: Yeah. Yeah. What happens in the ambulance stays in the ambulance, that kind of thing. It's like Vegas in the ambulance.
2: Yeah.
0: Yeah.
2: Except without all the winnings.
0: D-E-A-D. I think he's D-E-A-D. Okay, we'll get to all of that. And Malcolm Nance,
2: is that a YMCA parody?
0: Yeah, because Trump is apparently concentrating his own mortality because of Lindsay. Okay. 58 minutes after the hour, right back.
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2: NBC News Radio, I'm Tammy Trujillo. The U.S. has completed another wave of strikes on Iran tonight. In a post on X, U.S. Central Command said the strikes hit dozens of targets in response to Tuesday night's attacks by Iran on American forces in the Middle East. CENTCOM said all of the Iranian missiles launched during those attacks were successfully intercepted. Todd Blanche's nomination for U.S. Attorney General's on life support as a key witness withholds support over a disputed Justice Department fund. Texas Senator John Cornyn said he won't vote for Blanche until the department provides a written commitment permanently ending a proposed $1.8 billion anti-weaponization fund. The Justice Department says it's addressed Cornyn's concerns in a written proposal, but the senator says it doesn't meet his request. President Trump's not commenting yet on whether Dr. Anthony Fauci should face a contempt of Congress vote in the Senate.
3: I disagreed with him on a lot. I would have had to close down the whole country if I listened to him. I went the Federalist way, which is basically to let the governors decide.
2: Republican Senator Rand Paul said the Homeland Security Committee will vote on a contempt resolution against Fauci next week after he invoked the Fifth Amendment in a COVID-19 hearing. The man who attacked author Salman Rushdie in 2022 has been found guilty in his federal terrorism trial in New York. Scott Carr has the details.
4: Hadi Mattar rushed onto a stage and stabbed the author at the Chautauqua Institution. Rushdie survived the attack but was left blind in his right eye. Mattar was found guilty Wednesday of aiding a foreign terrorist group and carrying out the orders of the Iranian government. Mattar is already facing a 25-year sentence in state court for stabbing Rushdie. A jury in Buffalo found Mattar guilty after 2 hours of deliberations. He now faces life in prison. I'm Scott Carr.
2: French DJ Kavinsky was found dead in his Paris home on Tuesday at the age of 50. The musician born Blanson Bellarger died of what's believed to have been a stroke. He's best known for his single Night Call, which scored the 2011 Ryan Gosling-led film Drive. You're listening to the latest from NBC News Radio.
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0: Trump made it through his whole tour without a hitch, and he was able to move on to his speech.
1: The trade deficit in automobiles was more than $300 billion annually. That means outside countries and companies were coming in and just robbing us blind. And it was causing tremendous problems for your jobs. But now all of that is changing because I placed this.
0: Oh, why does this keep happening? Is it the same guy? Is it something in the water? Is it because Trump withheld millions of Epstein files and people are furious that no one has been held accountable for it? We'll never know.
2: Jordan Klepper. Yes. Again, thank you to the hero of democracy that yelled pedophile protector at Trump. Fantastic. Okay, so Lindsey Graham's funeral, Mark says, imagine selling your soul for a buffoon that proceeded to fall asleep at your funeral. Mm-hmm. Although the White House, if you saw any of the videos or pictures of him sleeping at Lindsey's funeral, if you mention that, you are, what is it, degenerate moron?
3: Yes.
2: Okay.
3: According to Oddjob.
2: Yes. No, not that guy.
3: No?
2: Some other douche.
3: Really?
2: Some other douche canoe from the White House. Okay. Not that. Yeah. Okay. Trump said Lindsey Graham was a big fan of war during Eiffel. He said, I mean, Lindsey liked war, to be honest with you. You're a nice guy. How come you like war so much? He was the guy that liked war. Okay, and also you mentioned the moment when he thumped the casket with his hand.
3: Like a watermelon.
2: Yeah, not he's not really sure how to replicate human behavior. However, this part is fun. Trump is, according to Lindsey's sudden death this month, rattled the president. Ooh, do you see three ghosts coming for you?
3: One of them played by Carol Kane.
2: Ooh. Liar! Liar! In the days that followed, Trump returned repeatedly to the loss, publicly marveling how someone so active could be gone. Ask your friend Putin. Did he have a little cocktail before he left Ukraine? I'm just asking. Okay.
3: Lindsey did like his cocktails.
2: Listen, that's the one thing
3: Lindsey... He liked both the cock and the tail.
2: Hey!
3: See?
2: I see what you did there.
3: Hey!
2: That was a joke about liking drinks and nicks. Okay. Pardon me?
3: No.
2: All right. What?
3: I thought that was kind of funny. I made that up on the spot. I'm kind of proud of myself.
2: Trump. The headline is Trump mauls his own death. Oh, not as much as we do. Allegedly. Do we allegedly? Do people mullet? I'm just saying. We just, you know, got to plan ahead. Got to get playlists ready. Dance mix.
3: I'm sure the secret.
2: Got to have regular champagne. You got to have orange juice in case it's in the morning. Got to have purse champagne in case it's, you know, when you're out.
3: Is it the good champagne or is it just like practice champagne?
2: Oh, no. No. Listen, this is no practice. You got to be ready for the real thing to happen.
3: So you have the Dom and not like the Corbel.
2: Well, if you're going with the orange juice, you can do the Corbel. It's in the morning, you know. God, he could at least do us that favor, save us all some money, you know. This inflation. All right. I think everybody's busting out the good champagne, no matter what time it is. Okay. So we have Malcolm Nance coming up. I was saying the one good thing Lindsey Graham, the thing he was right about was helping Ukraine. So we'll see if this thing passes in his honor, his bill to help Ukraine. We'll talk to Malcolm at the bottom of the hour. Mm-hmm. Okay, so we have, can I just say, him continuing to run to SCOTUS like a little bitch, crying every time he doesn't get what he wants at court, it's just, we talked to Jill Weinbanks about this, mm-hmm. Was it Monday? Trump's lawyers are asking the U.S. Supreme Court to overturn the $83 million defamation lawsuit he was ordered to pay E. Jean Carroll. His lawyers argue he's entitled to presidential immunity because he made the comments while he was serving as president. No! You don't, really? So immunity now covers rape and defaming someone?
3: Covers shooting someone on Fifth Avenue.
2: The president's team is arguing the appeals court never decided whether presidential immunity applied in the case. The Supreme Court is dealing with Carroll-related litigation for the second time now in 2 months because of the whiny little bitch.
3: The thing that sucks is that she's going to have to hire more lawyers to defend against this.
2: And she's already been paid.
3: Exactly.
2: I don't even think I've ever heard of this in jurisprudence. Have you? Someone trying to get the money back that they've already been ordered to pay and paid.
3: Once it's been released from escrow, there's no getting it back. That's my understanding of how escrow works, right?
2: Okay. James Comey had filed a scorching motion to dismiss the indictment against him, accusing Trump and the DOJ of selective and vindictive prosecution. This better get thrown out in like a nanosecond. He writes, this is the second indictment the DOJ has obtained against Mr. Comey in less than a year, both at President Trump's direction. This is not supposed to be how any of this works, just to put a pin in that. The ensuing indictment is not based on good faith application of the law or the facts. Instead, it effectuates a years-long campaign by the president to use the criminal process to punish Mr. Comey for his protected speech and because of the president's deep-seated animosity. If nothing else, this is a slam-dunk First Amendment case, right? Mm-hmm. He took a picture of seashells. Ample objective evidence, much of which comes directly from government officials' own public statements and admissions, established the president's animus toward Mr. Comey, led to this vindictive and selective prosecution. Including the Hague, Chris, he always supplies an ample amount of public testimony that people can use. Okay, this one, Augusta says, Justice Ketanji Brown Jackson just told Trump no. The administration wanted the Supreme Court to immediately let it block mail-in ballots to anyone not on a government-approved voter list. A federal appeals court has already ruled against it. Instead of waiting that out, the DOJ went straight to the Supreme Court asking for an emergency override. Jackson denied it. The order stays blocked, and the 23 states suing get until Monday to respond. Okay, so once again, America's early warning system, black ladies holding up the entire republic. Johnny says, for those who don't tune into Fox quote-unquote news are aware the Tulsi Gabbard release of the now declassified COVID files did not prove any wrongdoing on behalf of Anthony Fauci. The poorly educated can't wait for Fauci to testify. So he pled the fifth today, which it was probably a good idea because obviously, speaking of vindictive prosecution, Rand Paul has just been on this vindictive... Who am I thinking of? The guy in Les Miserables? Bleh. He's just been in
3: Jean Valjean?
2: Yes, yes. Pursuit of this, you know, lifelong public servant and scientist.
3: Is that a character in Les Miserables?
2: So now we're going to relitigate 2020? I think so. my knowledge of it is...
3: I saw the movie once. That's the only time I've ever seen it.
2: My knowledge of the movie is Miserables.
3: Okay. How about the stage show?
2: But we're relitigating COVID and the 2020 election over and over. Just like, hi! I do. I live in hell. Oh, by the way, I'm not sure where they both are, but someone said Lindsey Graham is having a very complicated conversation with John McCain. It's complicated.
3: Yes.
2: There's Facebook status. Complicated.
3: I believe that was Stephanie Ruhle, and we have that.
2: Oh, all right. Here we go.
4: Lindsey Graham was a complicated political figure. I mean, even his relationship with Donald Trump. Deeply complicated, but also consequential. I'm guessing he and John McCain are having very complicated conversations right now.
5: Absolutely.
4: If they are in the same place,
5: it's interesting.
4: Unclear.
3: If they are in the same place, it's
2: their
3: unclear.
2: Relationship status is complicated. Somebody said they left their closet door open in honor of Lindsay yesterday during the funeral. I don't know what that means, Chris. I just thought of it. Okay, a man who won't say who won
3: he
2: the...
3: He could be asexual. That is the A in LGBTQIA.
2: Oh, is it?
3: Yeah.
2: I did not know that.
3: Yeah.
2: I was not aware.
3: Uh-huh.
2: Yeah, maybe.
3: Well,
2: probably not. Okay. Marcy says, a man who won't say who won the 2020 election was just confirmed by the Republican Senate to oversee the nation's 18 intelligence agencies. We are so screwed. Clayton got in. The good news is we'll see. Senator John Cornyn said there's still not a deal with the Trump administration would pave the way for him to vote for Todd Blanche. He said, fake news alert, there's no deal on the Blanche nomination. One would hope that that atrocity might be stopped.
3: Who knows in this day and age?
2: Yeah. Okay, Florida Governor Ron DeSantis took a sharply pessimistic tone when asked for his predictions on the fate of the Save America Act, bluntly declaring the legislation's chances of passing before the recess to be basically zero.
3: Yep.
2: President Veruca Salt's wanting it now, and whining endlessly. I think John Thune has said.
3: Thune said, yeah, we're going.
2: We're
3: on
2: not
3: vacation.
2: Blowing up the filibuster. Yeah. There is no, we can stay here till Christmas. This is not going to pass, and we're not going to blow up the filibuster.
3: It's not up to Trump to keep the Senate in
2: right
3: on Capitol Hill. It's up to Thune.
2: Right. Yes. So the E. Jean Carroll thing, Stone Kettle says, funny how the presidential immunity for official acts suddenly expanded to all acts and any acts up to including rape, isn't it? But in John Roberts' defense, who could have predicted that really besides the guys who wrote the whole Constitution? I mean, that's the thing is you never know what the Supreme Court's going to do. They've said no, I don't know how many times, ironically, for, you know, adjudicated rape case. No. No means no. They kept saying no.
3: Right.
2: It's weird that Trump would ignore that, isn't it? It's so weird. Someone like him. Oh, look, this is my favorite. It's, you know, it's hard. There's a lot of Mitch McConnell memes, but this one with Trump or McConnell and Amy Winehouse, it says, looks like Mitch McConnell is doing nicely in rehab, which is, yeah, which is fantastic. Yeah, it's Amy Winehouse in place of Elaine Chao.
3: Oh.
2: Keep them coming. Keep them coming, those Mitch McConnell memes.
3: Does that mean he's dead? Since Amy Winehouse is?
2: Yes, I believe so. Okay. And also, he's in a rehab facility. Get it?
5: Stephanie Miller.
2: No, no, no. Okay. I think Rigor Tortis is new. I'm trying to remember the old joke.
3: It's not. It's not. We've said it before.
2: Mm. Someone did him crawling back into the sea. That's that. Okay. All right. Where was I?
3: Back to the Galapagos?
2: Yes, yeah. Yes, yes. Sullivan posted, if Mitch McConnell suddenly, quote unquote, dies just after or in the August 3rd to 5th window, I hope everyone who voted for this corrupt administration suffers excruciating gastrointestinal disruption. I mean that with my entire chest. They can't keep getting away with this, can they? Can they?
3: They
2: can't keep getting away with this.
3: They can't keep getting away with this. Anyway. According to Jesse Pinkman.
2: Okay, we have that.
3: Yeah. Okay. It's in there, so I don't know what it's called. He can't keep getting away.
2: Yeah, we'll say it's what it is. Okay. Jess is speaking of Fauci. Jackie said, as of this day, July 28th in 2020, approximately 150,000 people had died of COVID-19, a global pandemic during the Trump presidency, and all due to the ridiculous few months that he kept calling it nothing more than a Democrat and or media hoax. Mm-hmm. He was a moron then. He's a moron now. I mean, affordability is a hoax now. Everything's a hoax that he doesn't, right?
6: He can't keep getting away with it!
7: That's one of my favorite quotes.
2: Thank you. He's just, every morning's like Christmas for Sam. He's like, what else is in Mama's box? Okay. And Chris Titus, can I just say, who I love, just... with a great post about, he said, it makes me sad. There are so many monkey-brained whole men out there that would gladly rape a drugged woman. The companies have literally come up with drink covers so a woman can have a drink safely because some dude with no game, no kindness, empathy, or personality can't land a woman. Because of these douchebags, women have to be have a rape-proof sippy cup. Women have to park under streetlights so they're safe to walk to their car. How about men be less rapey? There's just a thought. I know. It's crazy. Crazy thought I had.
3: Doesn't save you from the One Wish Willow, though.
2: Pardon me?
3: From Obsession. It's a huge movie.
2: Okay. It's not from this decade.
3: No, it is. Decade. It is from this decade.
2: Oh, is it?
3: Yes, but you would not like it at all.
2: Okay. That's what I mean. If it's from this decade, I don't know what it is. Okay. What does Colonel Kling think about it? Okay.
3: Or Bob Crane.
2: Oh, we had to tell... Sam, that story.
3: Yeah.
7: Yeah, I had no idea.
2: Colonel Hogan.
3: Bob Crane met an untimely end.
2: Yikes.
3: Yeah.
2: 19 minutes. LeBove would not be happy.
3: No.
2: French guy, the French. Okay. Uh-huh. All right. 19 minutes after the hour, this portion of the show brought to you by Quince. Oh, my God. I got my shampoo and it is fantastic. They make amazing stuff, amazing quality stuff. 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
3: Right.
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1: B-I-G-C-H. What?
2: Wow.
1: Sam, you've turned on me so
2: that's
1: soon.
2: So gay.
3: I didn't know it was going to say that.
2: That's really gay.
1: What? Super gay.
2: Yeah.
1: Wow. This is the gayest bump ever. Okay. Fantastic. Matt says it posted, a recent study looked at the generation that first absorbed right-wing talk radio and early Fox News. Researchers interviewed their adult children who described a clear shift in their parents' behavior and politics. Homes that were once welcoming became closed off. Conversations grew angry. Parents adopted racist and xenophobic views they hadn't expressed before. Boy, howdy, does that apply to a lot of us?
2: Yeah.
1: And our parents and all, and I'm just telling you, so, you know, people were saying, I do blame Trump for a lot of it, but that's how we got to that, to a place that this was possible,
2: mm-hmm.
1: right?
2: Mm-hmm.
1: Is, you know, he just allowed people to be their worst selves, which had been primed by right-wing radio and Fox for however long. So we were talking about what is helpful on Fox News and not, so that whoever that was from the Democratic Socialist.
2: Yeah, that lady.
1: Party that was saying, I don't remember what, blow up everything, the presidency, the Senate, the whatever, get open the border to defund the everything. We were like, oh dear.
2: Yeah.
1: They're going to play that on an endless loop,
2: yep.
1: right, to try to scream communism before mm-hmm. the midterms. It was Juan Kett, who I love so much, when I went on Hannity. It was a very funny piece, but it was, because I was saying a lot of people, like, we always say Pete Buttigieg is like the master
2: yeah.
1: when he goes on Fox News, or Gavin Newsom.
2: Right.
1: But I just had to this was so nice of them, but Evan Hurst, I believe, wrote this at Juan Kett. He said, it's generally accepted that as a rule, people of integrity and decency should not go on Fox News. It's generally a bold proposition. If you're meant to be a punching bag, the token liberal for them to scream at and punch in the face for the delight of their cousin humping viewers. Sometimes they invite you because you've done something they want to make fun of, or maybe because their syphilitic mad cow viewers on you and want to give you a chance to fight back. It turns out, so that is. This is what, because remember I kissed Jasmine Crockett's feet as a joke,
2: yeah.
1: and then they just like, okay.
2: That's why right. they asked you on.
1: Right.
2: Yep.
1: Right. Let's see. It turns out Stephanie Miller, the longtime progressive radio host, you know her, you love her, is also allowed and encouraged, though after last night on Hannity, they will not be asking her again. This proved to be true. Her invitation was the second kind we mentioned, that we want to make fun of you for something you did kind, which is supposed to entertain the human armpit farts that fall asleep in their bedpans while watching Fox at mm-hmm. night instead of goodnight calls from their adult children. The MAGA Mouthbreaker Media is coming itself over a video of Ms. Miller kissing Texas Representative Jasmine Crockett's feet. It's silliness, obviously, but that's what the bait of right-wing noise machine loves to take, because they're not people who experience healthy human joy. They're not capable of laughing if it doesn't make them feel superior in some way. Anyway, if you don't mainline that right-wing media like meth from the cushions of J.D. Vance's West Virginia childhood couch, allegedly, the MAGA has been rubbing itself raw over this non-story. They really thought it would work. It would be a clever gotcha to ask about Joe Biden's cognitive decline. Sean Hannity really thought that would get her. Instead, Miller said, my mom had dementia, so I recognize it. Let's see. Oh, I went out of order. Because I said, you know, the funniest thing about the story is that Trump's all over the Epstein files. I wonder if they're going to release that after the big bombshell. I didn't see anything about that on Fox News today.
2: Oh.
1: I did actually get to say, coming up next on Fox, the Epstein files. Blah, blah, blah. Holy. Yes, we understand why Hannity needed to distract his viewers with a woke white lady kiss the black lady right on the feet. This scares us on the feet. Unfortunately, what she gave him in return was Trump being all over the Epstein files. Blah, blah, blah. That's why Stephanie Miller is allowed to go on Fox News, but will not ever be asked again.
2: Yeah.
1: Thank you once again.
2: All of that true.
1: Malcolm Nance next.
0: 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This is WCPT 820, Chicago's Progressive Talk. 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
4: This is a WCPT Civil Rights Snapshot. Percy Julian was born in 1899 in Birmingham, Alabama. His mother was a school teacher and stressed education. Percy achieved academic success throughout his youth and graduated from DePaul University in 1920. Racial discrimination diverted Mr. Julian from his preferred career path and graduate studies, but he did earn a PhD in chemistry in Vienna, Austria. Julian returned to the U.S. and a professorship at Howard University. In 1935, he entered private industry and eventually started his own company. Mr. Julian married and settled in the Chicago area. In 1950, his home was set ablaze. Percy Julian earned international accolades for pioneering research and paved the way for black

0: scientists in education and industry. You can learn more about this great American at blackinventor.com. And please stay vigilant about our civil rights. The fight is never over.
1: This is WCPT telling you how you can shop blue.
2: Not gonna lie, being union president is nice. The guys are always patting my big bald head for luck, pinch my belly to hear me laugh like the Pillsbury Doughboy. 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Now, both those brands are owned by Bimbo Bakeries. 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Some of their senior leaders do, and 58% of those donations went to Democrats. 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And if you're wondering about Pillsbury, often over 80% of their political donations go to Democrats. 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
10: What's the one thing in the past 250 years that stands out a little bit? Maybe it's the guy that paved over the Rose Garden and just put a f***ing Nazi eagle on the front of the f***ing White House. Maybe it's that guy. Maybe it's the guy who just took a f***ing jet from the Qataris, the largest gift ever given to a president by a factor of 1,000, which is completely illegal.
11: This has been your moment of Hunter. What is happening to me between Jack Reacher and Hunter Biden? But my basement is constantly flooded, and I just... Oh, okay. I'm sorry. Oh, thank you. I was a little late on that. Okay. This guy, too. First time I saw him on TV, I'm telling you.

0: Oh, Malcolm Nance, I remember like it was yesterday. I believe you are on Brian Williams' show with your sleepy bedroom eyes, just spitting truth, spitting truth and fire.
1: Yeah. You know, my big challenge on Brian Williams' show was trying to match him in his ties. That guy could dress. Yeah. I was like, God damn. Yeah, but...
0: He was eleganza.
1: He was eleganza.
0: Yeah.
1: So, anything happened in the world today?
0: Oh, dear God. Malcolm, what? All right, so let's talk about this latest. CENTCOM says we intercepted all the missiles in the surprise attack from Iran yesterday. This thing just seems like it is spiraling, right? Saudi Arabia is involved. Stuff's going on in Iraq. I'm like, oh, great. We can repeat that disaster as well now in Iraq. I mean, talk about what I seriously, this is way above my pay grade, trying to figure out how this is ever going to end.
1: Yeah, there's your mistake, trying to figure it out. You know, you keep injecting common sense and decency into this. You're going to always end up screwed. So let's look at it from Trump's perspective. He lives in a fantasy world in which he thinks he is dictating the pace of this war. And we all know that it's the Iranians that are doing it. And I find it fascinating that just because U.S. forces stopped shooting at Iran after initiating 15-day continuous combat operations against it, that Iran would just miraculously stop responding.
0: Right.
1: What Iran did was they took that 4-day pause, and when they were ready, they just continued the cycle of fighting that has been going on. Don't you recall Trump said the memorandum of understanding and the ceasefire was over? Mm-hmm. That means we returned back to a state of war. And the Iranians don't follow Trump when he, you know, says this is a different war. So they just launched an attack when they were ready to launch an attack. So it's ridiculousness. It's a cycle of stupid that's going on and on. But the Iranians are setting the pace for what's going on in that region now.
0: That's exactly what it feels like, Malcolm, that we're just not in control at all. And God knows what his conversation was with Netanyahu yesterday. I know the headline this morning, MAGA fears Netanyahu will push Trump to escalate war. I think all President Trump's most ardent non-Israel first supporters are furious, said Steve Bannon. Netanyahu has twice as many visits to the White House in 18 months as Churchill had in all of World War II, with every one of them a disaster for America first. We were saying earlier, Malcolm, it seems like even his base really is finally starting to crack, right? I mean, go ahead.
1: Yeah, well, we're seeing that. We're seeing a lot of video. I mean, let's talk, you know, I know people are talking about the big ones, Tucker Carlson and, you know, Candace Owens and you know, was that an idiot, Nick Fuentes, you know, having Hunter Biden on. But they all see that Trump's mortality is a real thing and that there is no successor to MAGA. But they are trying to live true to what the America First thing is, which is no new wars, right? Yeah. And then you get, you know, guys like Sean Ryan, that former SEAL, he has completely flipped. I mean, to the point where he and other guests that he has on his show are calling MAGA a cult now.
2: Yeah.
1: This is absolutely fascinating. There's going to be many a PhD that is good thesis that's going to be written about the cult of personality that MAGA was. But, you know, when you start seeing there, you know, all the old queens like Lindsey Graham and Mitch McConnell going off, you know, off to the great beyond. And Trump is preparing for that. And so is MAGA. And it's breaking down. And I, for one, am just going to have another bowl of popcorn.
0: And a Chateaufroid-alicious drink.
1: That's right.
0: So let's go back to Netanyahu for a minute. So Trump revealed tension with Netanyahu ahead of their meeting, complaining about reports that the Israeli leader plans to discuss intelligence on Iranian activities at Pickaxe Mountain, a potential nuclear site that the U.S. president has threatened repeatedly to bomb. And he said, I know exactly what's going on at Pickaxe. He insisted whatever Iran is doing is not a big problem, and Bibi's telling me that because he wants me to stay involved. I mean, it does look like he's sensitive to everyone saying that Bibi clearly dog-walked him into this, duped him into doing this disaster, right? So he tries to, like, alternate between, like, he's being, you know, he's in charge. He's like, I'm in charge, Bibi's not in charge, and just doing whatever Bibi says, basically, right?
1: Well, Netanyahu did dog walk him into this, but he was a willing dog.
0: Yeah.
1: My dogs know it's 5 o'clock. It's time to be fed. They're sitting next to the bulls. So Netanyahu didn't have far to push Trump. It was when Trump was being publicly excoriated as Netanyahu's female dog that he got really upset with this.

0: a discussion point,
1: but God.
0: What would make Netanyahu happier on the day that his buddy Lindsey Graham died? That would be about it.
1: So Trump told Fox and Friends Israel would not exist if he weren't in the White House. Oh, I think he also told the auto workers the auto industry wouldn't exist if he wasn't in the White House. Okay. As he bashed his predecessor's handling of Iran's nuclear ambition and touted his own record, here we go again. He said for 50 years, other presidents should have done the job, claimed Obama paid them billions of dollars. Oh, my God. You remember when the black guy did it. Because the black guy did it.
2: When the black guy,
0: did it. That's my chance.
1: Yes, he said the 2015 agreement was the worst, dumbest deal that amounted to the road to a nuclear weapon. Dear God, Malcolm, how many experts can say this deal was working perfectly, right?
0: Well, you know, he is trying to reinvent history. And even though, his own mortality is being shown on his face and hands every day, the one thing he cannot do is erase the fact that he started a foolish war, quite possibly. Now has eclipsed George W. Bush on the invasion of Iraq.
1: Yeah.
0: I mean, Iraq even has some measure of stability today. But this was pure hubris. It was pure Donald Trump, again, being dog-walked by Bibi Netanyahu and taking both countries to a war that they didn't really want to fight.
1: And by the way, I was going to say, I'm sorry, I lost the thought. I mean, we've talked about this before. I do love that Putin, you know, with Ukraine and also Trump with this Iran war, they, you know, picked on much smaller, whatever, you know, perceived as weaker countries, and they're both getting their asses kicked, right?
0: You know, what's funny is that I discuss this every morning on our Substack. We do a one-hour briefing from 9 to 10 a.m. on everything that occurred in the war. And yesterday we had this discussion of, did Donald Trump make Iran the Ukraine of the Middle East? The Iranians are beating us without a navy, without an air force, without an army, and supposedly with just these asymmetric tools, drones here, rockets there, and making us look foolish to the point where we are depleting our entire global war stocks to beat a country of guys that apparently now can charge all they want for ships to come into the Strait of Hormuz.
1: Yeah.
0: And it's ridiculous.
1: The headline is Iran threatens to assassinate Melania and Barron.
0: Give me a break.
1: But do you remember, you know, Hillary Clinton said you shouldn't give the nuclear codes to someone that can be baited with a tweet. I mean, you know, there's been experts saying Iran knows exactly how to keep baiting him into a forever war, right?
0: To tell you the truth, I'm not convinced that that's Iran that did that. This is the sort of false, I can't believe for the first time in my life I'm actually going to use the words false flag.
3: Wow.
0: That, that the MAGA sphere or Elon Musk would make up and get out there and that the Iranians would say, yeah, that's a pretty good idea. I don't think the Iranians would do that. I mean, Melania means nothing to them. And in fact, until I see an Iranian Revolutionary Guard Corps Lego video verifying this, I'm just not going to believe it.
1: Exactly.
0: Because those are, one, accurate, you know, and truthful.
3: Yeah.
1: And by the way, can I say I've seen even like veterans finally turning against Trump on this, like the miscounting the dead. Can you imagine telling families of the fallen, like, oh, you're, yeah, we didn't put your, it doesn't count because it was after Trump's fake ceasefire.
0: Disgraceful.
1: Your loved one's death doesn't count, right?
0: Disgraceful. And 2/3 of the casualties are people of color or women of color.
1: Yeah.
0: And, you know, to Trump, these are just little lead toy soldiers to move around the board, him and Hegseth. And, you know, don't forget, this is also Hegseth's army where women are worthless. Right. And 2 out of the 4 people killed were women.
1: Yeah.
0: So it's just absolutely disgraceful that they don't honor the soldiers. And Trump thinks, you know, he yesterday had a award ceremony where now the army has introduced, I am not joking, the Defense of the Mexican Border Medal.
1: My jeez. Okay, your line when I do the headline is what? Oh, no. The headline is videos and texts show ICE agents using racial slurs.
0: What? Oh, no.
1: Yes, Malcolm, yes. Ooh, that was very good.
2: Yeah, that was, you should go on tour.
1: And I just cast him. Yeah. Just like before. Immigration agents who descended on L.A. last summer referred to Latinos using slurs like tonk and wet, according to body camera footage and text messages detailed in court filing, asking a federal judge to bar agents from making stops based on racial

0: profiling. They're clearly making stops based on. Sorry, you're done. You're done now with your role.
1: AYFKM.
0: I mean, clearly it's all. You always talk about the overpass campaign and acts of resistance,
1: yes.
0: Malcolm. I love the fact that apparently a lot of people, particularly in Minneapolis and elsewhere, are putting Mexican flags on their cars so ICE will pull them over. Right, and they call it ice fishing in Minnesota, and I love it.
1: And then you know what? The first thing they should do is they should roll the window down with their camera rolling and go, "Sucka,
0: sucka!"
1: This is awesome, and I encourage that. Man, I really wish I was out in the Twin Cities.
0: All right, one final thing. As a terrorism expert, this thing that happened to Pete Buttigieg and his family, I am so glad.
1: Yeah.
0: I love Attorney General of Michigan, Dana Nessel. She is opening she's going to open a probe into the swatting incident, where the authorities were called to his house over false allegations that temporarily led to him being separated from his two children. The Department of Attorney General has opened an investigation into this malicious act, not only to look into the potential unlawful conduct, but also mitigate the risk that this could trigger copycat acts against other well-known residents and elected officials as the newest form of threat or intimidation. The Washington Post obviously had said Buttigieg's accuser had been deemed mentally unstable. That's pretty clear, and it seems like even the officers involved knew that, right?
1: Yeah, but this is the whole purpose of swatting, is to use it as an intimidation tool. Our friend Paula Poundstone had these false accusations brought up against her and had her children taken away. This is disgraceful.
0: Yeah.
1: And that they do this to the LGBTQ community is even more disgraceful. But what you're looking at is a despicable, disgusting, indecent, deplorable group of people that don't care about other people. And that 30% of America people, a solid 30% of America, is MAGA, and this is who they are.
0: Yep. Malcolm, love you, mean it, ever since that steamy first night I saw you on TV.
1: Yeah.
2: Oh, God. Oh, no.
1: It's them ties, girl.
0: Yeah. All right. Love you, Malcolm.
1: All right, bye.
0: All right, bye. Welcome. 48 minutes after the hour, this portion of the show brought to you by my Bristle Beauty Brush. That's Brissle.
2: That's right.
0: I got the pale pink color. Did you see it?
2: I did.
0: Oh, my God. 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

0: Well, if you are a homeowner in America, you need to listen to this. 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

0: this portion of the show brought to you by Home Title Lock, because you do not need one more thing to worry about, right?
1: That's right.
0: Just figuring out about getting the gutters clean in my house. Listen, you Why don't want to worry. Yeah, well, after you steal my house, the gutters are your problem.
1: That's my problem.
0: Yeah. 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Huh? Catherine in Georgia. There she is. Hi, Kath.
2: Hi, how are you?
0: Good. Go ahead.
1: Wow.
2: Hi, Chris. Hi, Sam. Hi, Lonnie.
1: Hi.
2: I was watching the news over the weekend, and they had the president or premier of Spain. Chris, if you could look him up.
1: Okay.
2: And compare him. He is so handsome. He's probably about Stephanie's age.
1: Oh,
2: 40s, early 40s. And he had his staff behind him. They all look to be about Sam's age. We've got these old duffers running our country, and it's embarrassing.
0: Okay.
2: I saw him. I was so embarrassed. But that's all I have to say.
0: Thank you. Thank you, sir.
1: Pedro Sanchez is very, very handsome.
0: He's where? From where now?
1: He's the Prime Minister of Spain. He's very, very
0: fantastic.
1: Handsome.
0: Fantastic. Wow. You know, I'm starting to realize how the big lie, like the more you repeat it, people start to believe it. She just said I'm in my early 40s, which is true, right? Because when you repeat it enough, people repeat it back. Early 40s, that's correct.
1: He's 54.
0: Right. Just older than me. I will be 45 in September, however. So, you know, just to be honest. Okay.
1: Wow, he's like devastatingly handsome.
0: Oh,
1: holy cow.
0: All right. Thanks for distracting Chris for the rest of the show, lady. All right, here is Governor Andy Beshear speaking on of people's age or, you know, relative health status. Mitch is dead. Here we go.
3: I hope his health is improving. But if he can have a 17 minutes conversation with his protege, he can call into any of your news stations for three.
0: Yeah.
3: All we're asking is just a little bit of proof. And I get that everybody wants a certain level of privacy, but when you run for these jobs, you know you're giving some of that up. Yep. All we're asking is what anybody who watches your news, if they were out 6 weeks, they'd be expected to call their boss, that's the people of Kentucky, and explain what's going on and when they'll get back to work.
0: You know when you don't care about your privacy, Chris?
1: What?
0: When you're dead.
1: Oh, well,
0: okay.
1: Yeah, there's that. Can you imagine if I just didn't show up for, like, 6 months?
0: Don't. I'm having a bad enough week. Hi, Anita in San Antonio. Hello.
4: Good morning. Yeah, it's best that they don't declare him dead or incapacitated, because if Andy Beshear calls a special election, then a Republican will probably replace him. It's best that we don't have that vote in the Senate.
0: Well, I think what they're concerned is that Thomas Massie would get in, I think is what the Republicans' concern is, because he's,
1: we have another soundbite where Beshear says, a Democrat hasn't won the Senate from Kentucky since 1992. It's not likely a Democrat would win this time. So Beshear says it's kind of better right now to have him as a non-vote rather than have a Republican in there as a vote.
0: Yeah. Okay. He's like a dead letter.
1: Yeah.
0: All right. Carl Sal's Rocky next.
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9: NBC News Radio, I'm Tammy Trujillo. The Federal Reserve is keeping interest rates unchanged and stocks are falling. It's the fifth straight time the Fed has kept rates steady. The Dow Jones Industrial Average dropped over 1,100 points on the news. This is the second rate decision under new Federal Reserve Chairman Kevin Warsh. Earlier this week, President Trump was urging the Federal Reserve Board to cut rates. The next rate decision will come in the middle of September. A prominent gas industry expert is warning gas prices are about to make a substantial jump. This week, the head of petroleum analysis at GasBuddy.com, Patrick DeHaan, said that in about a week, Americans are, quote, going to see new all-time records set for the highest August gas prices ever, even compared to 2022. President Trump isn't commenting on whether Dr. Anthony Fauci should face a contempt of Congress vote in the Senate. More on that story from Mark Mayfield.
10: Trump spoke to reporters on Wednesday.
11: I disagreed with him on a lot. I would have had it closed down the whole country if I listened to him. I went the Federalist way, which is basically let the governors decide.
10: Republican Senator Rand Paul said the Homeland Security Committee will vote on a contempt resolution against Fauci next week after he invoked the Fifth Amendment in a COVID-19 hearing. Trump was asked about the vote, but would only say Fauci didn't do many favors in the early days of the pandemic. The president insisted he left decisions about masking and closing schools to state governors, not Fauci. I'm Mark Mayfield.
9: Sean Diddy Combs' release date is being moved up again. The music producer and rapper's release from prison has been moved to January 24th, 2028. That's a month earlier than his previously expected release. Diddy was sentenced to 50 months after his conviction on two prostitution charges back in October of 2025. His first release was originally set for June of 2028. All of this comes after Diddy was involved in a prison fight last week that ended up with him in solitary confinement. You're listening to the latest from NBC News Radio.
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20: This is WCPT telling you how you can shop blue. 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But however, did you guys know that Lewis Howard Latimer, a black man, improved upon it? That's right. Latimer's light bulb was made to last longer than Edison's. Latimer later sold that light bulb to the U.S. Electric Company in 1881, making light bulbs more accessible and affordable to the community. Here are some light bulb companies that support the Democratic Party. 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GE, General Electric. GE roughly is about 50-50 split with candidates they donate to. In 2024, 54% of GE's donations went to the Democratic Party, including $159,000 to Vice President Kamala Harris's presidential campaign. Hey, you guys want to hear a joke? How many Republicans does it take to change a light bulb? None. Donald Trump just says it's fixed and they all sit in the dark and applaud. This has been WCPT telling you how you can shop blue.
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0: Today, Trump had in-person meetings with both Israeli Prime Minister Netanyahu and Ukrainian President Zelensky. Yeah, Trump was running back and forth between them, changing in and out of a Mrs. Doubtfire costume.
1: I think you should open this trade, dearie. We can't support you anymore.
0: It was a busy day for Trump. He met with Netanyahu and Zelensky, and the whole time he was DMing Putin.
2: Oh. Dish, girl, dish.
3: Yeah, Jimmy Fallon. Okay, 6 minutes after the hour, look who's here. Let's do it.
4: That's good coffee.
5: I take it back, like my man.
3: Coffee with Carlos El Rocky.
6: I'll have a Zimbabwe latte.
7: I'll have a Kenya cappuccino.
8: Jim never has the same cup of coffee at home.
9: Mountain grown coffee.
3: Carlos El Rocky.
10: I was going to make espresso.
11: And baked by Juan Valdez.
12: Coffee with Carlos.
13: Good to the last drop.
3: Hola, Carlos.
14: Hola, ¿qué tal?
3: Well, I thought I would sport the sports with you right off the top, as you like to
14: That's
3: do.
14: That's right.
3: Yes.
14: I profiled you. Go ahead.
3: FIFA chief proposes partnership with the Kushner family. Isn't that
14: wonderful?
3: Isn't it beautiful when all the right corrupt people find each other?
14: UEFA's threatening to, like, we're just going to pull out. We're not going to send any.
15: Good. Good.
14: Yeah.
15: They should.
3: Yeah. Okay. I'm sorry. You had some Dr. Fauci thoughts?
14: Yeah, Dr. Fauci. Remember we used to do Dr. Fauci.
15: Yeah.
14: I plead the fifth. But unlike Jim Jordan, I showed up. Unlike many of the Republicans that were requested to come before the January 6th committee, I actually showed up. I also did not point to a picture of my ex-wife and say, I'm not attracted to that, and I would never be with that. I just wanted to point that out, Stephanie.
3: We were saying, it's so insane that we're spending all this time, like, relitigating the 2020 election, relitigating COVID now. This lifelong public servant and brilliant scientist is somehow, that this is about, they're trying to prove Trump won in 2020 and that COVID was Fauci's fault and not Trump's. Yeah. I mean, it's such peak insanity.
14: There's just no way my decades of expertise in virology as an epidemiologist could compare with Joe Rogan reading articles that would confirm his bias by a debunked nutritionist. There's just no way I can logically compete with that.
3: Yes,
14: Stephanie.
3: How can you offer an opinion when you lack a brain worm, for instance? It is,
14: Kennedy's
3: awful. I'm sorry,
14: awful.
3: Bobby, what?
14: Kennedy is just awful.
3: Did you? Oh, no, wait. Here's some more. Hang on.
16: Americans no longer trust public health.
14: That's terrible.
16: Because they were lied to.
3: Americans no longer trust public health because of you.
15: Yeah.
3: You lunatic. Oh, my God.
14: This is a guy. I think somebody had a perfect on Threads where he said, in his diary, Fauci was pleased with his fame. You made a freaking video with Kid Rock. You're making videos in your stupid jeans.
3: It looks so homoerotic.
14: I don't know if they checked that, Chris. I don't know. It's coming from a straight person. It's like, you guys look gay.
15: I've seen RFK Jr. work out in person at Gold's Venice in jeans. He looks gay.
3: Oh, God.
14: Yeah. He looks gay.
15: Yeah.
3: So, what was I going to say? I don't know. I lost it now. But it's so insane that they have to do, that he has to go through this again. That that they're just trying to embarrass him. These are his private diaries. Like, who cares what his thoughts were about this whole clown show that was going on during COVID?
14: Yeah.
3: And I mean, they were his private thoughts, it's not relevant at all. I kept saying over and over, he is in print in there. He says huge consensus is that it was, naturally occurring. That being said, I don't know. They should investigate it, right? I mean, so but I never understood, Carlos, if it was a lab leak, who cares? Like, what's the difference? None of it is Fauci's fault.
14: Yeah, and again, they were doing gain-of-function research. Did they want to cover up the origins, even if they wanted to do it? It's about how do you combat it. He was not wrong in his theories about how to combat. The rest of the world did this. The WHO, the World Health Organization.
3: But their theory is he created it on purpose, released it on the world on purpose. It's like, what?
14: One of the first things Trump did was to defund the security for that type of research.
3: Yeah.
4: that, so that we didn't have as much protection doing that gain-of-function research.
3: He took
4: because the Trump administration cut funding immediately.
3: He took our people out of Wuhan. This could have been, I've said this over and over. If Hillary were president, it is very likely we would not have been hit with COVID. We would have had our inspectors there on the ground in Wuhan. You know,
4: if Gore were president, we would have been hitting on 9/11. So many good things that would have happened had not picky Democrats and Ralph Nader voters and Jill Stein voters. Look at what you rot. All you had to do in a binary choice was pick something that was better, clearly better. And yes, there's no policy coming out of the Republicans. There's no, I'm going to give you affordable health care. There's no, I'm going to give you affordable housing. There's no, I'm going to give you new renewable energy. There's no jobs reports. There's nothing negative that's coming out. There's just a circus constantly because they have no policy.
3: You said that, the primary's over. It's a binary choice. You either save the hive or you hand the wasp spray to your killer.
4: Yep.
3: That being said, vote for Lumberjack Guy. Here is Troy Jackson in Maine.
5: You know, people wanted something, you know, people to stand up for them. They've always wanted that. That's what I want. And, you know, Trump made an argument that he was going to do that. But now it's buyer remorse across the state. I mean, you know, the tariffs are killing businesses across the state. Like I said, we've lost health care because of the big, beautiful bill.
3: Carlos, by the way, since you brought that up about 9/11, I've said the same thing, that, you know, and all this polling looks great for Democrats now. We're ahead literally on every issue except national security, which, first of all, makes me think, like, Trump's thinking, wouldn't that be something nice if something happened? Yeah, but I absolutely agree with you on 9/11 that we've had the worst national security failure in our history on a Republican's watch. Thank you.
4: We handed over that intelligence with 6 months prior.
3: Yeah, very specific intelligence about Al Qaeda is going to fly buildings in places. Maybe like the World Trade Center. I mean, it was.
4: Yep.
3: So when Condi Rice said no one could have imagined. If you would have read the intelligence and not said, oh, that was, you know, BJ guy Clinton, who cares what, you know, he's warned us about. I mean.
4: Yep.
3: I understand the mentality that we all were traumatized and, you know, came together, but I still am like, how is he not responsible for the worst security failure in our history? Republicans. They wreck the economy every time. They are not better on national security, right?
4: They're not better on national security or the economy or climate or anything. Again, talk about the world ending, the Colorado River. Let's tack that on, right? All these rivers drying up. In 76, Carter puts solar panels on the White House and Reagan takes them down.
3: Yeah.
4: So, yeah, they're not good on national security. They're not good on jobs. They're not good on climate. What they are good at is creating a media circus. And this Iran war is a debacle.
3: Yeah.
4: I don't believe in the small numbers of service people that have died.
3: Yeah.
4: I think the numbers are bigger.
3: Yeah.
4: I think they're hiding them. There's no end in sight. When you saw Ossoff just totally tear apart Keg's breath, you know, you said that their military wasn't capable.
3: Yeah.
4: That's what you told us. So, they can't get past this Iran war debacle. No new wars. I think that you need to bomb them because Iran. Come on, I'm getting a friend, Barney. All right, let's start a war.
3: The Netanyahu to Barney Rubble is my favorite.
15: Yeah.
3: Okay.
15: Oh, Barney Rubble got married in Vegas over the weekend.
3: Oh, yes. Marjorie Taylor Greene. It looks like Barney Rubble. Does she not have a girlfriend that can tell her sleeveless is not her friend?
4: No.
3: Okay. I'm a helper, Chris. I'm a liberal helper.
15: You try.
3: I go, maybe not. Maybe a three-quarter.
14: Let's
3: three
14: go
3: quarter
14: gamble.
3: Sleeve. Excuse me?
4: She said, I do. Let's go gamble.
3: So, since we brought up 9/11, Fox anchor Mondani would have supported 9/11. This
4: wow.
3: is
4: why.
3: I was here.
4: He's not Saudi.
3: Okay, which douche is this, Chris? I forget. Huh? Does it matter? Someone on Fox said I was here. Well, I wasn't living here, but I was here a month after the attacks. And just, you know, if you lived through that time, you experienced it. You remember how horrific it was. Yes. The Wall Street Journal editorial board says globalizing the infatada in Mondani's, New York, and what? They talk about the current situation, but this ties back to why the 9/11 families don't want him there, because they don't feel supported by someone who seems, you know, if it was 25 years ago, he'd probably be supporting the attackers on the World Trade Center.
6: What?
3: I mean, that's
6: no.
3: my opinion. Oh, Fox no. News anchor Cheryl Cassone. I don't know who she is, but that's...
4: There were Muslims that died in the Trade Center.
15: Yeah. What the hell is she talking? She's making things up out of thin air.
3: Yeah.
4: 15 out of the 19 hijackers were Saudis, and yet we want to allow them to enrich uranium to have small nuclear weapons or something. Isn't that the latest deal with Kushner? The Saudis, who are pretty much responsible for it?
3: Yeah. And then Trump only backed down because someone on Fox News criticized him, right? Because you're like, wait, the people behind 9/11 can have a nuke? Wait a minute.
4: Yeah.
3: and Iran can't. Like, what?
4: Also, Trump on right when 9/11. Well, it looks like I have the tallest buildings now. Even
3: oh my God,
4: it's too stupid to realize that's in poor taste.
3: I know. Yeah, no, I know. We're going to support the sport already in the first segment again. Oh.
4: Vamos deportes.
3: Yeah. You said Stephen A. is shocked that LeBron is signing with the 76ers, yet not shocked that Trump called LeBron probably racist. I saw that. What was that based on? He's like, yeah, he's probably racist.
4: He's
3: because he doesn't like Trump.
4: Yeah.
3: LeBron James.
4: I can't believe it is so the Nick Bosa's of the world. I get on Nick Bosa's as a 49er. Yeah. I'm a 49er fan, as you can see.
3: Yes,
4: but
3: I can see.
4: Who wore the MAGA hat on a Thursday night football game. It's like when he calls Caitlin Collins, like, stupid, and she's dumb, she should smile more. The people like Nick Bosa and Stephen A. Smith can't imagine that it could be their wife, their daughter, or their mother. They can't extrapolate or think that far ahead. They go, hey, that could be one of my family members.
3: Yeah.
4: And they're blinded by this idiot Trump. Stephen A. Smith has said nothing about that.
3: Yeah. You said, by the way, also, this is why I have no problem with people who don't want to say the Pledge of Allegiance or stand for the national anthem. It's jingoistic nonsense trying to mask reality. We ain't united, and Trump is making it worse. Mm-hmm. Yeah, wasn't
4: so
3: there? Where was
4: funding?
3: The game where someone like slapped someone that didn't stand up for the national anthem? Yeah,
4: that's first of all, that's assault. Second of all, I would have punched him back and said, "Mind your own business."
3: Right.
4: If somebody doesn't want to stand for the anthem because Trump is denying funding, and they admitted it, they denied funding to blue states.
3: Yeah,
4: they're going up. They're denying funding Medicare benefits to people in Minnesota and California because of fraud. There's fraud everywhere. Look at Rick Scott in Florida.
3: Yes,
4: and they're attacking Democrats in blue states, denying them funding, and you want people to stand for the national anthem?
3: Yeah. Yeah.
4: It is. It's jingoistic bullcrap.
3: Yeah.
4: It
3: yep.
4: means nothing. And I'm sorry. I don't support the troops that support Donald Trump.
3: Yeah.
4: I support General Kelly and Milley and Adam Kinzinger and all and the red Jolly Red Ginger and all these vets who know what's up.
3: Yep.
4: You know
3: all right.
4: that Trump is he. He derided a war hero, John McCain.
3: Yes.
4: Said he wasn't a hero.
3: Yes,
4: if
3: we were saying, Lindsay.
4: Troop or a veteran, how can you support Trump?
3: Lindsay is having a complicated conversation with John McCain right now. Just saying.
4: Oh, yes. Do you want to rack balls with me?
3: 19 minutes.
4: I'll put you. Oh, I shouldn't have mentioned racks. Sorry.
3: 19 minutes after the hour of this portion of the show. Brought to you by Vibrance.
4: Oh,
3: I'm telling you, Elaine Chao typed Stephanie in the box because Mitch is looking younger than in the last posed photo. Excuse me, Mitch?
7: Just put it in my lettuce.
15: The extra I is for I'd rack balls until the sun came up.
3: That's right.
15: Yeah.
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1: That's right.
0: In for Dana Goldberg tomorrow. Okay, because, you know, we're trying to quell the panic whenever someone panicked yesterday that Mike Nellis wasn't here. We had Dean Albadella instead. Sometimes people have stuff to do, you know, or other, like, appointments or stuff.
1: Uh-huh.
0: So, yeah, or they're on vacation or
1: right.
0: stuff. And so there's, okay. Hi, good morning, Carlos Alzraqui. Carlos is in his normal place so everybody can remain calm.
2: Yes.
0: Okay. He's frozen with Elaine Chao right next
1: to him.
0: No,
1: he's not.
2: I'm not frozen.
3: Just someone turn him back over. He's on his back on his shell.
0: Yeah, that's what it does.
3: His feet are going like
0: yes.
3: this.
0: All right. Here is Governor Andy Beshear on this.
4: There's an argument out there.
0: When I say situation, I mean Mitch is dead. Okay, go ahead.
4: There's an argument out there that's a date where I could not later call a special election. And for those that are really pushing this.
5: Will you challenge that?
4: Well, a lot of those that are pushing this are online and I think are under the impression that a Democrat in Kentucky might be able to win that election. It's been since 1992 that we have had a Democratic senator in Kentucky. You mentioned a lot of missed votes. I want to point out some other missed votes that might not be a bad thing. He hasn't been there to vote on the SAVE Act, mm-hmm. which would tear voting rights away. Mm-hmm. He hasn't been there to vote to support this war in Iran that this president started. Not having Mitch McConnell show up isn't necessarily a bad thing.
0: I mean, boy, when you talk about stark political reality, I mean,
2: it's not necessarily a bad thing, but it's also, we just want to know the truth.
0: And also, it's always about, for them, hurting Democrats. They want to gin people up against Governor Beshear and go, and even people on this show have said, like, oh, he needs to do something. And it's complicated legally as to what he can do. And, you know, when people go, why don't Democrats do something about people, you know, lying to Congress? It's like, what do you expect them to do? We have to, Carlos, like you keep saying, save the hive, get Democrats in the House and Senate, get them subpoena power, get them, again, Governor Beshear, I think what I was saying is that what they were hoping is Massey would get in, who is a Republican. Mm-hmm. But they don't like him because he doesn't support Trump or whatever. So, you know, I'm not sure. You know, like, I think Governor Beshear is right. I'm not sure what.
3: Having no vote in there is probably more valuable for Democrats than having a Republican vote in there.
0: Yeah, yeah.
2: Like Lindsey Graham's sister, DEI sister hire.
0: Does she look like him, like in a wig? Is that kind of like
3: Mrs. Doubtfire?
0: Yeah. Yes.
2: She does. She does.
0: Okay, Senator Booker on this.
6: Beshear is right that his state deserves two acting senators who can get the job done. And if this is something where he's not going to be returning to the job or is incapacitated and unable to do the job, then he is right to demand transparency and accountability. I think if they're hiding something, that is really undermining what the public will should be demanding.
0: Yeah, yeah. And they all should go to jail, by the way. But secondly, he's right. It's not, you know, oh, what's Beshear, what Democrats doing? It's what McConnell owes his constituents, right? It's you know, taxpayers paying this salary. Chris was saying, can you imagine he or any of us didn't call, didn't show up to work for how many days are we at now, months?
2: I mean, the bat signal's been up there for a couple of days now.
0: Right.
2: No Batman. Yeah, and Republicans don't realize that they're the ones getting shafted. They just see it as owning the Democrats, not realizing they have voted in somebody like a Mitch McConnell that doesn't act in their best interest. As Beshear said, this would hurt Republicans as well. You're not being represented. You're not being heard. And speaking of which, there's like zero town halls of Republicans for forever now.
0: Right. Yeah, most of them haven't had them in years and years.
2: So it falls in line with the Republican playbook, which is to obfuscate, hide, create some circus, never serve your public, never explain why the job numbers are bad, never explain how the Iran war is good, never explain why they can't jump in a lake anymore because it's a puddle.
0: Yeah.
2: Don't explain those things. Just say brown people are coming, they're eating cats and dogs, and Mom Donnie's gonna loves 9/11.
0: Coffee with Carlos. Some more next.
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8: This is a WCPT Civil Rights Snapshot. Many know of Dr. Martin Luther King Jr., but few know of his right-hand man, Bayard Rustin. Rustin was born in 1912, raised by his grandparents, who taught him the Quaker values of peace and nonviolence. In college, Rustin grew an interest in socialism, joining the Fellowship of Reconciliation, working with them for 10 years before Rustin was fired and arrested for being caught having sexual relations with another man in a parked car. But his time there wasn't for nothing, as it was there he met A. Philip Randolph, who convinced Rustin to meet with Dr. King during the Montgomery bus boycott. Rustin, along with writings from Gandhi, urged Dr. King to accept pacifism as a way of life. Rustin showed brilliant strategies and organization skills, which led to him organizing the March on Washington, having thousands of people attend. However, this partnership would not last, as Dr. King distanced himself from Rustin after Congressman Powell threatened to use Rustin's sexual orientation against Dr. King. Rustin continued to work with Randolph for civil rights and gay rights until his death in 1987. Please stay vigilant about our civil rights. The fight is never over. This is WCPT telling you how you can shop blue. Looking to have a barbecue this summer? Well, let's take a look at some of the sides and condiments that support the Democratic Party. French's Mustard. French's Mustard is owned by McCormick. McCormick as a company does not give to politics, but some of their senior leaders do, and their donations tend to lean more to the left. Heinz Ketchup. Heinz Ketchup is owned by Kraft Heinz. They are about 50-50 in their political donations, but with some senior leaders and others' employees' donations, 7% more of their donations went to Democrats. Mount Olive Pickles. Now, Mount Olive does not give to politics, but some of their senior leaders, including their CEO, donated to Democrats. Also, Mount Olive did pull out an event in North Carolina after seeing that a Confederate flag was present. Bomb Pops. Bomb Pops are owned by Ferrero. Ferrero does not give to politics, however, some of their senior leaders do, and they slightly lean more towards the left. It's a very small amount, though. This has been WCPT telling you how you can shop blue.
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11: I mean, this guy is just such a f***ing idiot. It's astonishing that anybody ever thought this guy was an actual genius. He's a con artist. He's a scammer. That's what he is. He's the king of vaporware. He's the king of fraud. He took $38 billion from U.S. taxpayers to make a bunch of rockets that explode. And then he turns around and lectures people if they're getting, like, 17 cents for food for their kid who's starving. You're the f***ing parasite, you sick f***.
0: Kyle Kulinski. And you think, oh, he's talking about Trump. No, it's Elon Musk.
3: No,
0: they're the same.
3: Elon.
0: They're
3: as
0: the
3: soon
0: same.
3: As you said exploding rockets. You're
0: right.
3: Like, oh, yeah. Okay.
0: Right. Yes. They're the same. I mean, Carlos, just I'm so sick of this whole way. Everyone's screaming socialism. He's gotten more socialism than any of us. Like all of
2: yes.
0: these corporate handouts. And, you know, the rest of us are, you know, suffering a rugged capitalism, right?
2: Yeah, what we have to do call it instead of socialism is lower class subsidies, because corporations receive subsidies, mm-hmm. which we're perfectly okay with, because they're job creators. We'll call them the job getters. We're giving subsidies to the job getters so that they can work a job, and small businesses will flourish, because if there's a government options, some of the businesses can turn to that. They don't have to cover the cost of health insurance. They can pay a better wage. Maybe some places that are owned by giant rental corporations can lower their rates. People can have better jobs, better wages, housing, free medical that they have access to. And when they make enough money, yeah. they turn to the private choice, which is a little bit more luxurious.
0: Yeah. I guess from all the polling, we're saying, you know, it does seem like his base is cracking, but you can't help but go, what percentage believes this stuff? He just keeps, when he told a crowd of auto workers that he's done more for them than their parents have. He said, people love Trump because I've done more for you than your parents, okay? Your parents are good. I'm going to knock your parents, but I've been better to you than your parents. That I can tell you, and they would agree with me. Wherever they may be, they would, oh, I see, if your dead parents would agree. He said the auto industry wouldn't exist without him. Israel wouldn't exist. I mean, it's just, I can't tell anymore how much this is just delusion or dementia, right?
2: I hope you like rain, because if I go away, the rain goes away. It never comes back. I invented rain. The rain comes because of me. It stays in Spain in the plane.
0: Mainly.
2: Insane, okay?
0: Yeah. Uh-huh. So, God bless CNN fact checker Daniel Dale. I just feel like almost everything he says, you can just go, no, that didn't happen. It's just, but these stories he makes up that are just completely, okay. This was, he said, remember when TVs went out because there was no wind to power the wind turbines that brought the electricity?
3: What? It's never happened.
0: This wasn't, yes, right. This was an event the president asked us to remember that never actually happened, and it's not the first time he's done this. Dale said the president is making up stuff again. So he's asking people to recall this massive nationwide television outage caused by the wind not blowing on June 27, 2024, when he debated Joe Biden. It did not happen, obviously. He said nobody could watch that debate. Actually, more than 51 million Americans watched that debate. He said, remember when I was at my golf course in Scotland the day of the Brexit vote, and I correctly predicted Brexit was going to pass in the referendum. In fact, he was at the golf course the day after, so obviously he could not have predicted Brexit the day.
2: Remember when I was cheating on the 18th hole? I mean, remember when I parred the 18th hole with 12 swings?
0: He also, I have no idea, he keeps telling the story that George Washington had two side-by-side desks in the Oval Office. Daniel Dale said George Washington did not have two side-by-side desks, one for business, one for official matters. Again, I don't know. It's just stories that he, every time he goes to Michigan, I was voted man of the year. No, there was never any Michigan man of the year. Like, okay.
2: No, he's a raving, sleeping, farting, pooping madman. Falling asleep yes. at funerals, double tapping caskets,
3: yep.
2: insulting anybody who disagrees. He's just garbage. He's a. We're not being subjective. He's objectively a gross, disgusting, stupid, vindictive piece of garbage whose parents did a crappy job.
0: Yeah.
2: That's fact.
0: So, can I tell you one that, first of all, we mentioned today about him slashing Medicare. So, you know, prescription costs for seniors are going to go through the roof.
2: I can't afford my drugs.
0: This is also a double whammy. It hits me hard because I just lost my mom a couple years ago at 100 years yeah. old. New York Times, how Trump is decimating the senior care workforce.
2: Mm-hmm.
0: I've said many times, those people are angels on earth that yeah. work for very little money that took care of my
2: yeah.
0: mother. The Trump administration's immigration crackdown is colliding with a demographic reality. Americans are aging rapidly and living longer, creating soaring demand for elder care when the industry is already buckling under the weight of a chronic labor shortage. Almost
2: yep.
0: 70 million people in the United States are 65 and older. older. Millions of immigrants eligible to work in the United States fill positions across the elder care industry, such as nurses, dietitians, fitness instructors, blah, blah, blah. Countless undocumented immigrants care for seniors in their homes, part of a vast informal economy. Immigration enforcement is choking both labor pools. The senior care sector was already under strain. More than half of the 400 nursing homes surveyed in 2023, they said they had turned away prospective residents because they lacked enough staff.
2: Yeah, all of the senior residents where my mom has stayed is Filipinos, Latinos, Blacks.
0: Yeah.
2: A couple of whites.
0: Yeah.
2: A couple of whites sprinkled in there.
0: Yeah, yeah.
2: These are the people that are taking care of white people's parents.
0: Yes, yes. Okay, so GOP bill would end birthright citizenship in territories. At the end of June, Trump and his MAGA allies lost for now the Supreme Court fight over birthright citizenship. J.D. Vance said MAGA needed to keep fighting birthright citizen after that ruling, but sights on a different nativist victory, this time relying on a set of racist laws the High Court approved back at the start of the 20th century. They introduced the End Birthright Citizenship for Territories Act. I swear to God, I just don't know what Republicans offer anymore except racism.
2: Except racism. You know who should have been kicked out of the country is your mom, J.D., who was a drug addict, who had every advantage of being a white person in this country and just ruined it. Ruined it.
0: Yeah.
2: So why is it that immigrants have to live to a higher standard than somebody that has more advantages than they do?
0: Yeah.
2: I don't understand.
0: He always misstates that story too. She stole drugs from her patients. Like, you know, it's just amazing how they always end up painting themselves as victims somehow.
2: And imagine if she were an immigrant. Like, oh my God, that immigrant drug addict mom had a kid who's now.

0: Right?
1: I can
0: just
1: tell you.
0: Just behind closed doors, we're like, God, this guy's an idiot. How long can we carry water for this guy? I don't know. Just go along, because he's got dirt on you. Go along. Yeah, it's just, he's terrible.
1: Yeah.
0: He's withering.
1: Yeah.
0: It's not getting better.
1: This is why we were saying they should have put this thing to bed, this White House correspondence, a long time ago. Mm-hmm. The whole point of, I mean, particularly with him in office and, you know, his edict that you can't have a comedian because, God forbid, you know, he ever has to laugh at himself. But Wajahat Ali making this point.
2: And I saw that Kristen Welker laughing it up with Stephen Miller. It's so disgusting. Literally, we have a dying rapist fascist who is covering up the Epstein files and is clearly attacking democracy and unleashing the plot to take over the elections. You're sitting there mucking it up with Stephen Miller, the architect of
0: Gross.
2: This cruelty.
3: Yeah.
1: Yeah. Yeah.
0: And I get that there's some modicum of professionalism, and that's fine. And you do have to engage with people that you are going to be questioning, but not to that extent.
3: No.
0: I was just like a polite hello and like, okay, hi.
1: But also, he just attacks them nonstop. It really has just now become an opportunity for him to insult them to their face. And you know, for instance, the New York Times that hits back at Trump over defamation case claim. Trump said, the failing New York Times, boy, they've been failing a long time, haven't they?
3: Oh, yeah. Oh, yeah. So far.
1: After 10 years of harassment, slander, and libel, just failed again in the desperate attempt to have our powerful defamation lawsuit against them dropped. Well, they just had to back down on these reporters that did an absolutely accurate report on his bribe jet and its lack of security, right?
0: Yeah. This guy is Kim Jong-un. He wants to control it all, and the Republicans are facilitating that out of fear. Chris and I were talking about that off air, that fear is just such a huge motivator for these people.
1: How many times must I tell you, do not talk to Chris off air?
0: Nothing you say to Chris matters.
1: It's only when you say it to me on the air.
0: Too much crazy to fit into these segments.
1: I know.
3: That's true.
0: I think every time we show Trump on air, we should cue Don't Fear the Reaper by Blue Oyster Cult. I think it's fair. All our times have come. Good, oranges in the United States. Let's do it.
1: Okay, now... the Stephanie Miller Show made a grave error yesterday. We said that Colonel Klink was the one that said, I know nothing, and that was, in fact, Sergeant Schultz on Hogan's Heroes. Yes.
0: Yes.
1: Because we were comparing, Mike Johnson never knows anything about anything.
3: He's never seen
1: anything, and he doesn't know anything. Yes.
0: No. And General Bull Carter was always like, shut up, Klink.
1: There you go.
0: That was General Bull Carter.
1: And Klink always wanted the main gates open.
0: Yeah. Open the gates.
3: Who was the one with the monocle?
1: That's Colonel Klink.
3: Is that Klink?
1: Schultz, open the main gate.
3: Okay.
0: Werner Klemperer.
1: Yeah, and then Sergeant Schultz would say, I know nothing, nothing.
0: I know nothing.
1: Okay. Carlos, would you like to recreate that pitch meeting in Hollywood? How'd that go? All right, so there's Nazis. Who's still with me?
0: It's a Nazi comedy with these American prisoners, and there's a French guy that lives under a doghouse.
1: Okay.
3: And let's hire the guy who's addicted to creating his own porn to star in it.
1: To be the good guy. To be the good guy in charge
0: Bob
1: of everyone
0: Crane.
1: Else. Oh, boy. Okay.
0: That's why they call him Bob Crane.
1: I refer to the Johnson. Johnson claims no knowledge of Trump selling posts. GOP lawmakers remain largely silent. Of course they do. Mm-hmm. Amid Trump making $2 billion in the first year of his second term and of potential conflicts. First I've heard of it, Johnson said of Truth Social, selling quicker access to market-moving posts. Others won't comment. Yes, because they don't know. They see nothing. They're all the monkeys, right? See, hear, nothing. Yeah. So let's see. Is this Nancy Mace said...
0: Oh, boy.
3: Yeah, exactly.
1: $2 billion, raise any red flags, Mace? Well, you come in with a billion and you double it in a couple of years. That's probably math. It's probably a high yield savings account. Yeah, that's it. Oh yeah,
0: wow.
1: We all have an opportunity
0: Sign me
1: to make.
0: Up.
1: Yeah.
3: Wow.
1: Cornyn, a rare Republican raising concerns on the Truth Social move, said yes, Congress should look into it. It does raise some questions of conflicts of interest. Are you kidding me? How they went off after the Bidens who were guilty of nothing? And this is just
0: Hunter Biden said I had to sell paintings.
1: Yeah. That's what they're referring to, right?
0: A high-end savings account at Bank of blah, blah, blah.
1: So, speaking of, so this Kalshi, the betting place, right?
3: Uh-huh.
1: A commission advisory informed

0: voters that they cannot place a bet in on an election in which they cast a ballot. It's not a new policy. The advisory was simply stating the basics of Wisconsin election law originally passed in 1849. Uh-huh. Jump ahead to 2026, and Kalshi, the company leading the prediction market craze, is criticizing the law, calling it bananas, illegal, and a type of voter suppression.
1: Voter suppression?
0: Don Jr., of course, is a Kalshi advisor.
2: Oh, God. I swear to God, they have their hands in everything.
3: It's not voter suppression. It's better suppression.
0: Right.
3: Voters and betters aren't the same people.
0: Right.
3: Get out of here. What? Where is this? I mean, I just want to keep replaying that. When Charlton Heston gets all pissed off because he comes down the mountain with the Ten Commandments and they're all dancing around a gold cow. I mean, that's pretty much what's happening.
1: Yeah.
0: It's okay. Just corruption stack part 110 billion. Representative Robert Garcia on the House oversight is demanding records from Taylor Farms as he questions whether the lettuce producer sought to influence the federal cyclospora investigation through its White House ties. Of course they did. Let me jump ahead.
3: Of course they did.
0: By the way, I just did my grocery shopping. I did not buy one Taylor Farms. Cause I eat lettuce every day. Okay.
3: I think Taylor Farms should cater Mitch McConnell in the hospital.
0: Garcia questioned whether the company used its political donations to interfere in the USDA's investigation. Again, jumping ahead, yes, they did. Yesterday, the Wall Street Journal reported that Taylor Farms had lobbied the White House to stop or delay the recall of its produce.
1: I have a question.
0: Yes, Christopher?
4: Which would last longer, Mitch McConnell or this head of Taylor Farms lettuce?
0: That's funny.
3: Oh, that's fine.
0: Waka, waka, waka.
5: Okay, good. I have to get up and go to the bathroom again.
0: Yeah. Stephanie Miller Show helpers, liberal helpers, as you know, we suggested that weeks ago. Just roll a head of lettuce in there, see if you, you know.
3: Proof of life.
4: Yeah, that is proof of life.
0: Okay. All right, 49 minutes after the hour, this portion of the show brought to you by Incogni. Are you tired? Oh, my God, don't you hate spam texts and emails?
4: Oh, my God.
3: Sorry.
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0: This portion of the show brought to you by Home Title Lock. Oh, my God. If you are a homeowner in America, you got to listen up. Title theft, it's a thing. I didn't even know about it. Your equity is the target, though. It is how it works. Criminals can forge your signature on a single document, use a fake notary stamp, file it with the county, and just like that, on record, USCA-rued.
1: Oh, yeah.
0: You know what I'm saying? Two syllables. 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
0: 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Stephanie, Coffee with Carlos. Yes, here's the whole exchange with Mike Johnson, a.k.a. Sergeant Schultz.
1: Okay.
0: Manu Raju of CNN said, are you concerned about the possible conflict of interest here about him, you know, selling his Wall Street, whatever, information to his Truth Social people? Here's Mike Johnson said, it's the first I've heard of that. I don't even know what Truth Social is offering. It's like a Wall Street firms, yeah, essentially for the president's market-moving posts. I don't have any legal opinion on that. I don't know anything about it. Okay, that's pretty much just his cut-and-paste answer to anything Trump corruption-related.
2: Yep.
0: 62% of Americans think Trump has used the presidency to enrich himself. Not sure what the rest of...
2: I don't know where the other 20,000, 38%, 28%,
0: right.
2: I don't know.
0: Universe is that normal? Someone making $2 billion
1: right.
0: off the presidency since they've, you know, in how many months, right?
2: Yeah, he's totally the emoluments clause. What the heck is that?
0: Yeah, it sounds quaint. Like anyone even brings it up. You're like,
2: I love the emoluments, especially after a steak dinner. Your breath is very bad. You got to have the emoluments.
3: It's better than an Andes,
2: delicious.
3: Better than an Andes mint.
0: Okay, have I mentioned that Trump and the Republican Party seem a little racist? I don't know if I've brought that up. This bizarre rant about blue cities, we're in one now, as you know. When the left takes something over, it's always dirty. The sidewalks are dirty. The people are. I hate to say this, not clean, okay? The curbs are loaded with, you know what, the smell is terrible. I mean, it's seeing happening to cities, blue cities. They're all blue. They're blue. We don't have those problems with the Republican-run cities. How many times can we post the thing about the top cities for crime are all red cities and red
2: Little
0: states?
2: Little Rock, Arkansas. You just had a beautiful commented how wonderful the World Cup was, which was being held largely in blue cities.
1: Yeah.
2: Dallas, you could argue, is a purple city. So get out of here with that. I do want to report that Barry Weiss is in trouble for making up a story about Mom Donnie, and I think they had to retract it.
0: Oh, good.
2: For 60 minutes.
0: Aye.
2: And I'm not happy with Slotkin, who's opposed to Chinese cars coming over because, they have spyware, which Palantir already has in place. We just don't want the Chinese electric cars to compete so that we would have to work harder and make it a more affordable electric car.
3: She's protecting her state's biggest industry, though, so I kind of understand.
0: Trump called for America's most populated cities leaders to reach out to him to ask for the federal government to take us over. Yeah, that's what I was. If they do that in New York, Chicago, Los Angeles, we could take care of crime so quickly. Yeah, we'll take a hard pass on the federal takeover of our cities, but thanks so much. Thanks so much for asking.
2: Yeah, you live in Mar-a-Lago. Florida's riddled with crime.
0: Yes, there you go. Start at home. We love you, Carlos El Rocky.
2: Going to see that woke movie, The Odyssey, with my wife.
1: Yay!
4: The family meeting.
5: I heard someone say this week somewhere on television. The difference with white history is that white history has demonstrated that they looked at land and people as something to be conquered versus lived with or nurtured. You see that going on right now. Orange Menace in the White House. He doesn't see Gaza as an opportunity to create peace. He sees it as a place he can conquer and monetize.
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10: NBC News Radio, I'm Tammy Trujillo. Another wave of U.S. strikes on Iran has been carried out. In a post on X, U.S. Central Command said the strikes hit dozens of targets in response to Tuesday night's attacks by Iran on American forces in the Middle East. CENTCOM said all of the Iranian missiles launched during those attacks were successfully intercepted. President Trump's not commenting on whether Dr. Anthony Fauci should face a contempt of Congress vote in the Senate. More on that from Mark Mayfield.
11: Trump spoke to reporters on Wednesday.
12: I disagreed with him on a lot. I would have had to close down the whole country if I listened to him. I went the Federalist way, which is basically to let the governors decide.
11: Republican Senator Rand Paul said the Homeland Security Committee will vote on a contempt resolution against Fauci next week after he invoked the Fifth Amendment in a COVID-19 hearing. Trump was asked about the vote, but would only say Fauci didn't do many favors in the early days of the pandemic. The president insisted he left decisions about masking and closing schools to state governors, not Fauci. I'm Mark Mayfield.
10: The man who attacked author Salman Rushdie in 2022 has been found guilty in his federal terrorism trial in New York. That story from Scott Carr.
13: Hadi Mattar rushed onto a stage and stabbed the author at the Chautauqua Institution. Rushdie survived the attack but was left blind in his right eye. Mattar was found guilty Wednesday of aiding a foreign terrorist group and carrying out the orders of the Iranian government. Mattar is already facing a 25-year sentence in state court for stabbing Rushdie. A jury in Buffalo found Mattar guilty. After 2 hours of deliberations, he now faces life in prison. I'm Scott Carr.
10: Late rocker Ozzy Osbourne will be honored at Universal Studios theme parks this Halloween season. Universal Studios Hollywood and Orlando will each feature Ozzy Osbourne, Prince of Darkness, Haunted Houses for this year's Halloween Horror Nights events. The Hollywood attraction will take guests through the Osbourne Asylum, while Orlando will feature ruins and a dungeon. 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
19: 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Much like Kraft Heinz, they're about a 50-50 split in their donations, but out of all their donations, 4% more go to Democrats. 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Nathan's Famous does not give to politics. 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
29: To you, a lot going on today. In just a few minutes, Congressman Mark Pocan will be with us for the entire hour. It'll be Middays with Mark. He'll be taking your calls at 202-808-9925 for the hour. He's the former chair of the Congressional Progressive. Well, I'll get to all that in just a moment. In the second hour of our program, America ended the slave patrols back in the day. Trump appears to be bringing them back. We'll talk about that. Also, big oil doubles its profits while the heat kills and while the biggest El Nino ever is closing in on us. Some climate news and geeky science. Can your phone legally wipe itself? According to ICE and the Department of Homeland Security, no, that's a crime. We'll get to that in the second hour of the program. In the third hour of our program, Sabrina Hake is going to drop by. Blanche is likely to be confirmed, then disbarred. We'll see. And in 30 years at the federal trial bar, I've never seen angrier judges, she writes. And why seniors are paying more for medicine next year. So a lot to talk about there. But to start out, Congressman Mark Pocan's on the line with us for the hour, for this first hour. He's a current member of the and chair emeritus of the Congressional Progressive Caucus. He represents the 2nd District of Wisconsin in the U.S. House of Representatives. He's on the House Appropriations Committee, the Foreign Affairs Committee. He's the co-chair and co-founder of the Defense Spending Reduction Caucus. And he has a weekly podcast available on Apple Podcasts. It's called With Liberty and Justice for Some, to which I subscribe. It's a great podcast. Pocan.house.gov is both his website and his Blue Sky handle. Congressman, welcome back.
30: Well, thanks, Tom. Thanks for having me, and thanks for plugging the podcast as well. Appreciate it.
29: Yeah, I you know, listening to it, I get the sense that you're having a lot of fun with it, so it's a good thing. What's on your mind today?
30: Well, this is the first House members are back home, the Senate's still in for 2 more weeks, so we're seeing they have a hearing with Jerry Fauci today, for example, and they're doing other things. But, you know, this is really that window people have for the next month, really until the last week of August. We're supposed to be back in Washington right before Labor Day to get your member of Congress. You know, they're going to be in the district. They should be. It's an election year. They should really be getting around. And if you want to see your elected official and have a face-to-face conversation, this is your probably best opportunity of the year to do that. So I just recommend people seek out their member and ask the tough questions that you want answered.
29: Yeah, it sounds like a good plan. I'm curious your thoughts on how, now Trump is, I guess we're back at war with Iran, and now Saudi Arabia has jumped into this, and we also had, Ukraine blow up an Iranian ship taking drones to Russia. Are you concerned about this spreading?
30: Well, you know, none of this had to have ever started in the first place, right? This was Donald Trump and Benjamin Netanyahu essentially cooking up a bad idea. Donald Trump not having a plan, not having an execution. How many times did he say we had a deal and we didn't have a deal? And then we had a deal and this is the deal maker who can't apparently even identify what's a deal or not. And now it's expanding into the area more. We've had more Americans killed. They're trying to suppress the number of people by claiming they're from other actions. And at the end of the day, this shows us Pete Hegseth was never ready to be Secretary of the Department of Defense. Donald Trump doesn't know how to handle this war. And we, the benefit that we get out of this is we get to pay more for gas and fertilizer and other things because of it. So it's a quagmire at best, in probably some terms I'm not allowed to say on the radio at worst.
29: I don't know if you caught David French's article in, I think it was the Friday New York Times about how, pardon?
30: I did not.
29: Okay. It was titled something like, you know, the most frightening scenario for this fall or for January. And what he pointed out was that Article 1, Section 5 of the Constitution says explicitly that the only body that can determine who gets seated as a member of the House of Representatives or the United States Senate are those bodies themselves, that it's non-judiciable. The Supreme Court cannot oversee it. No court can oversee it. And that at least a dozen times in our history, one of those two bodies has at various times voted by simple majority to seat the person who lost the election and ignore the person who won the election. And several times that's happened, these were all back in the 19th century, several times that this happened, it was specifically to maintain control by one party of the House of Representatives or the Senate. And he said that this, you know, regardless of the results in November, let's say the Democrats win by 5 seats. All Trump has to do is have his new director of national security, who refuses to say that Joe Biden won 2020, come out and say, we have some evidence that there's fraud in these 5 districts, and we're concerned about it, for the Republicans to use that as an excuse to say, we're not going to seat those Democrats who were elected. Instead, we're going to seat the Republicans who were challenging them, at least until the investigation is done over the next 2 years, and that there's really nothing that can be done about that. I'm curious your take on that.
30: Yeah, I think, Joe, there's a lot of scenarios people have of what could happen. What I know is from talking to people like Jamie Raskin, who I trust the most on this, a former constitutional law professor, that they're ready for every possible scenario. And, you know, some are going to be more difficult than others. Some in states that have a Republican attorney general or secretary of state where they run the elections, even more so, we've got to watch those. But I think the best thing we can do is just do what we can do, which is work and advocate for the people that we want to elect, make sure we're getting people out to vote so we have big margins for those candidates. And I think from everything I've seen, you're going to have hopefully some bigger margins coming into the House. The Senate might be tighter, but, you know, we are prepared, and there are people above my pay grade, bluntly, who are prepared for, I think, pretty much every scenario.
29: Yeah. And well, that's good news. That's reassuring, because I'm certainly not hearing anything like that out of Ken Martin or the DNC.
30: Well, as I was just going to say, Ken, literally about Ken Martin, that, you know, don't expect it from the DNC, but expect it from a lot of other places.
29: Yeah. OK, well, that's reassuring. Final question. We're one of the stories that I'm going to do in the second or third hour of the program is about how the profits of the fossil fuel industry this year are already more than double what they were last year. And this is, of course, because the Trump's war on Iran has jacked the cost of gasoline here, but it hasn't increased the cost to domestically produce oil. Back in the day, we had a windfall profits tax. I think that was Jimmy Carter. I don't think that was Nixon, but I might be wrong. I mean, I just don't remember. But it was back during that era. And at the same time, you know, these companies are largely responsible for this climate crisis that we're experiencing, and yet they're fixing to increase their production under this administration rather than decrease it. I'm curious, you know, what Democrats in general are looking at doing about this. Is there any way, particularly if we take either the House or Senate, to stop Trump's? I mean, you know, they came right out in court this week, or I guess it was the end of last week, and said that of the roughly $7 billion in green energy projects that have been approved by you guys in Congress, all of the 358 programs or something, all of them except one were canceled in blue states because they were blue states. I mean, this political punishment. There's no law against this, I believe, but, you know, what the hell?
30: Yeah, well, so there's like two questions there. The first one, you know, there's capitalism, and there's a truly exploitive capitalism that we're seeing, I think, come out of the oil companies, which is why you have to have regulations in place stronger than what we currently have, whether it be for windfall profits or for environmental controls. I mean, that's something you're not getting at all with this administration. The second part, though, is specifically what they've been doing illegally since Donald Trump became president, which is going over the power of Congress. We've appropriated funds in a bipartisan way, and 250 years of this country, no president has done what Donald Trump is doing by not approving projects that we approved. And that is worthy of oversight. We need to bring those folks in. We need to hold them accountable. I think, you know, there's probably instances where they said they did not do this in a partisan way, and we know now they did, and they need to be accountable for those actions.
0: That's good to hear, as they said. It's just blowing my mind watching them just break the law, break the norms, shatter. I mean, it's incredible. All right. We'll pick up our listeners' calls here on the other side of this break. It's 15 minutes past the hour. Congressman Mark Pocan is with us for the hour. It's Middays with Mark here on the Tom Hartman Program, taking your calls with the former chair of the Congressional Progressive Caucus in the U.S. House of Representatives. Stick around. We'll be right back.
1: This is the Tom Hartman Program.
0: It's Middays with Mark. Pocan.house.gov, P-O-C-A-N.house.gov is the website and the Bruce Guy handle will be right back.

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10: 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Welcome back. 21 minutes past the hour. Congressman Mark Pocan is with us for the hour, taking your calls. Ed in Chicago, you're on the air with Representative Pocan.
11: Yeah, hey, Congressman, you kind of covered this with Tom, but I'm going to ask it in a different way, because I think Trump and the Republicans are literally trap rats, and I fully expect to have ICE at voting locations, ballot boxes seized, and instigated violence at just enough locations to make January 6th look like a walk in the park, which is why we need an overwhelming number of people to show up and vote. And my question is, why is the Democratic Party being so Pollyannic about the midterms? I get the impression, with a few exceptions, but I get the impression that they're just acting like, well, this is going to be a normal election, our normal election cycle, and we don't really need to worry about it. And I don't get that.
12: Yeah, and so the second part, I could completely disagree. I hear every Democrat talking about this and concerned. It's just, we're not going to just threat the entire time. We're going to organize and get people out to vote. We're going to organize around candidates. We're going to make sure we're doing what we need to do to win those elections. And that's where the focus for all of us should be. Fretting is easy, but focusing is far more important. But I hear everyone talking about it. There are many plans that are in place for this. So, you know, every time you think and worry, go out and do something instead that'll help towards those November goals. And we're all going to be in a much better place because of it.
10: I'm wondering if there was ever any serious investigation into all the bomb threats that were phoned in, apparently from Russian sources, to voting polling places in critical swing districts in the 2024 election.
12: Yeah, I don't know that offhand, Tom. But I know that we're ready for, you know, there's potential of ICE, you know, but again, people who aren't citizens don't vote, but it's still intimidation. There's potential for a lot of different things that have already been talked about in the media, but also by the folks who actually can, you know, affect some of this policy. The biggest concern that we should have is in red states where there's an attorney general that's Republican or the secretary of state where they run elections, because they're going to have more ability to make it harder for people to vote. So there's extra burden on folks. But again, you know, I do think often, and I hear this at town halls and other places, while we're worrying so much, we really need to be, instead of fretting, focusing. And there's a lot that we can do to get us in a better place.
10: The biggest solution is to do what the Hungarians did, just show up in overwhelming numbers.
12: Exactly.
10: Bob in Raleigh, North Carolina, you're on the air with Congressman Pocan.
13: Hey, Tom. Hey, Congressman. Here in North Carolina, I was just at the General Assembly yesterday, and they're going to try, the Republican-held General Assembly is going to try to run through another Voter Suppression Act law. We might be able to hold it if we can keep our caucus together. So, Mark, for you to know, I am doing stuff. I am part of the Democratic Party here, and I am also canvassing actively. Number one, I just want to let you know that if need be, we are ready for a general strike. We hope it doesn't come to that. If you want to pass that back to your caucus, you know, nationally, we will do that. But my question is, what you've already said before, it appears we're expecting them to do their worst. North Carolina is a swing state. We expect ICE, the National Guard, to be maybe not at every polling place, but at enough to be able to do intimidation. And I can also understand if you don't want to say what the plan is, but I, you know, hearing that you guys are looking at this is good, and any other information you have is really appreciated. But as well as you know, we're preparing for the worst, and if we have to shut the country down for a bit, we're going to do that and help our neighbor helping neighbor. So anyway, I'll listen to your comments off the air here. Thank you, Tom, and thank you.
10: Thanks,
13: thank you, Congressman, for being in the House of Pain.
12: Sure. No, thank you. Thanks for what you're doing. We appreciate that. That's going to be very helpful. Everyone doing our own part, whatever we can do in our own areas. But I'll tell you what I've noticed. A few weeks ago, the generic ballot between Democrats and Republicans congressionally was 8 points. I think it was last week I saw it jump to 11 points. we're leading right now. If the people lead, eventually the leaders will follow. I truly believe that, Tom. And I think the people out there leading on this, and that's great. So keep it up, but keep focused, because that's how we are going to have the best results. But yeah, at some point, this is going to be beyond their ability to try to tweak a point or two through a bunch of malfeasance. When you see these big numbers like this changing, it's because people are paying too much for groceries and everyday goods. They're paying more for healthcare and losing their healthcare, and paying more for utilities. We're paying more for gas because of an illegal war, and we're paying too much for housing. In addition to all the corruption that they're seeing come out of Washington, I think people have just had it, and that's good for democracy.
10: Do you, we have 25 seconds here. Do you expect that there's going to be actual, you know, like seizing ballots and things this fall?
12: We don't know yet, right? With Donald Trump, anyone who says they know, unless you, the only for sure thing you know is if there's a way for Donald Trump to make a profit, you should expect that, right? Because he's always about enriching Donald Trump. But everything else, we just have to be prepared for everything. We're going to be ready for anything.
10: Yeah. I mean, he tried to get the FBI to do that when in 2020, and they just refused to do it. So anyway, Congressman Mark Pocan is with us for the hour, taking your calls. It's our regular Middays with Mark feature here on the Tom Hartman program, and we're very grateful for it. We'll be right back with more of your calls for the chair emeritus of the Congressional Progressive Caucus.
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10: Pocan.house.gov is both his website and his blue sky handle. We'll be right back with your calls for Representative Mark Pocan.

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2: This is a WCPT Civil Rights Snapshot. The COVID-19 pandemic showed the bravery, dedication, and intelligence our doctors and nurses had, regardless of their gender. However, this was not always the case. Back in the 1800s, the idea of a woman doctor was laughable. When Elizabeth Blackwell applied to Geneva Medical College, the students voted on whether or not to accept women into their school. The students agreed to it as a joke, thinking it would be funny to see women fail in their field. Elizabeth felt compelled to become a doctor after a conversation with a dying friend who told her that her ordeal had been that much worse because her physicians were all men. Many of her fellow students and the town shunned her, and one professor tried to scare her out of his class. Regardless, Elizabeth stayed determined and graduated. But after, the dean of her school said he did not wish for more women to enroll. Despite the sexist discrimination, Elizabeth contributed to the first generation of women doctors in America and even opened up her own hospital. And in 2017, for the first time ever, a majority of medical students in the United States were women. Please stay vigilant about our civil rights. 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
13: 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Check it out. Welcome back. 34 minutes past the hour, and Congressman Mark Pocan is with us for the hour, taking your calls, the Chair Emeritus of the Congressional Progressive Caucus, and Amy in Madison, Wisconsin. You are on the air with Congressman Pocan.
14: Hi, Congressman Pocan. How does it look with the data centers and the issue affecting our ability to get the assembly in Wisconsin this year?
15: Yeah, so I'm going to answer it a little more generally, Amy, but thank you. You're a constituent calling in. But I think in many state legislatures, because data centers are predominantly a local government zoning / state government issue right now and how people are dealing with it. This is an issue that clearly people are concerned about for good reason. And I think, you know, the states and the people who are calling out this, the local communities who are saying that they don't want them in their area are speaking in the most grassroots sense possible. So I think, you know, elected officials would be wise to listen to that and to also make sure that, you know, it's not just a NIMBY issue. Some people think it's just not in my backyard. In some cases, it's water usage and environmental concerns. In some cases, it's taking up farmland. In some cases, it's the cost and should be who's actually going to pay for that because there's a lot of infrastructure that's involved. And in some cases is, you know, what is this really for? I mean, Tom, you know, a big part of data centers is cryptocurrency mining and things like that. And people don't necessarily want to see that in their backyard. So, you know, I think this is an issue that people have to really have that full debate locally. We're seeing it in Wisconsin, Amy, as you know, but I think we're also seeing it in other states across the country. And that's a good thing that people are so involved.
13: Alfredo in Mountain View, California. You're on the air with Congressman Pocan.
16: Yeah, thank you for the opportunity, Tom. Thank you, Congressman, for all the hard work that you and your colleagues are doing. My question is regarding when the Democrats take over the House and the Senate, is it possible for them to perhaps write a bill that will freeze Trump's assets and force him to pay for all these illegal things that he's doing?
13: It's okay. We get it. He's committed a lot of crimes. Congressman?
16: Yeah, thank you.
15: Yeah, we understand, Alfredo. First of all, yes, you can write laws for most anything as long as it falls within the Constitution and our authority. However, I think the big issue we all have to remember is, you know, what's held us up previously when we passed H.R. 1, the most comprehensive campaign finance ethics and elections reform law ever, and the PRO Act to make it easier for workers to organize unions, and so many, the Equality Act, et cetera, has been the rules in the Senate with the filibuster. And I think that's where a lot of this, just to be blunt, is going to have to, the debate's going to have to take place, because if we can never do anything until you have 60 votes in that body, you're never going to do anything in a lot of consequential areas. So that has to be probably the most significant part of the debate. yes, we can write a law for most everything. Certainly, we will investigate these bad things in the House and hopefully the Senate if they have the majority. But we got to get around the filibuster.
17: CJ in Shreveport, Louisiana, you're on the air with Congressman Pocan.
18: Hey, first, a brief thing to you. You said Antifa in the Commonwealth Report. Stop that, please. All right, on the mark, Pocan. Earlier, Tom asked you about the possibility that the Congress might not seat people that are coming in. As I understand it, wouldn't that be the incoming Congress that would get to vote on who gets to be seated, not the outgoing Congress? So if we win the majority, and it's the majority that decides who gets seated, then who would be making that decision? I mean, first they got to elect the speaker, right? And then the speaker swears the people in. And then, is that how that works?
15: Yeah, CJ, that's a good question, because I know, in Wisconsin history, I believe it was Victor Berger, who was a socialist elected to Congress, wasn't seated. Then they had a special election, and he won the special election and went to Congress anyway. But that's a century ago. So I just don't have the exact answer. If I can, though, Tom, one thing that you just said, CJ, that seems to melt MAGA minds is the word Antifa. You know, recently they've decided to start using really Antifa and how they're going to go after Cuba. There's this report the State Department just did. It was the biggest piece of junk, fantastical, non-intellectual report I've ever read, I think, in the federal government. But they're starting to say that, Cuba is really, the mastermind behind Black Lives Matter and the ICE protests. And this is all an expansion of that NSPM 7 order that's going after Antifa, which, as we all know, isn't even a thing. It's really going after this concept that they want to go after people on the left for freedom of speech. So there is a real issue that we do have to address. So I just wanted to, because you said Antifa, I just wanted to bring it up because it's part of their agenda.
17: Yeah, it really should be a warning sign when your government says being anti-fascist, it makes you a criminal. Kino in Lakeland, Florida, you're on the air with Congressman Pocan.
19: Yes, thank you for being on, Congressman. Tom and other callers have talked about the importance of labeling and branding. Could not we say that Congress has been a zombie? The Republicans have been a zombie, sleepwalking, following the Pied Piper? I think Tom's caller, Kenyatta, called the president the Pied Piper. Couldn't we label the Congress as being zombies? They sleepwalk. They let him lead us into war. They let him put a man in charge of the spies who had no experience in spies. This is just a zombie Congress. And I suggest maybe something else, but that is a word that could be, like Harry Truman in 1948 labeled the Congress the do-nothing Congress that worked so well with a good label of the zombie that sleepwalks and follows the Pied Piper. What do you think about this as labeling? Could you promote this among the Democrats? Start talking about the Republican. That's why we need Democrats in Congress. What do you think, Congressman?
15: Yeah, I think anything that ties people to Trump, right? The midterms are a referendum on the current president. So Donald Trump is what the elections are about. I think the only thing that when they did the fight on do nothing, I got to let you know, we did this in Wisconsin when I was in the legislature, 15 years ago or 20, maybe it might have been. And we talked about the do nothing legislature because they weren't getting anything done. Guess what came back in the polling? They didn't trust us enough to do anything. They were fine with us doing nothing. So sometimes there's more to it than just a word that might sound interesting. We got to make sure that the public also agrees that it's something that's a bad concept. And maybe zombie is, but, that do nothing example is something that I've actually lived through, seen the numbers and realized that I didn't think of that part. That maybe, if they don't have faith in Congress, maybe they're fine with us doing nothing. Sometimes we got to look at the totality.
17: Indeed. Rick in St. Paul, Minnesota, here on the air with Congressman Pocan.

0: walking away with billions. I mean, people got to just critically think.
1: Let's get a response here, Rick. Thank you.
2: Yeah, Rick, I think you're on to something in that, you know, everything with Doge, they came to our subcommittee on appropriations and they said how we've saved billions of dollars because of what Doge did. And then a Republican asked, are you going to put a report together? And they're like, oh, no, we're not going to bother with a report. Well, everyone knows, you know, if Donald Trump had a chance to actually brag about himself, it would take a millisecond for that to happen. In reality, I think they cost us way more money with what they did with Doge. And just right now in healthcare, measles are up because of how we're responding. Screwworm, the virus that's, you know, making people have issues at the toilet on lettuce. All of this is because they scaled back on the people doing the functions that our tax dollars pay for so that we don't get sick. So I think, you know, part of what you're going to see when we get the majority is an expose on this, because at the end of the day, you're right. This is a guy whose best quality is he knows how to make businesses go bankrupt. And that's in many ways what he's doing to this country.
1: Oh, man. Becky in Hamilton, Montana, you're on the air with Representative Pocan.
3: Hi, can you hear me?
1: Yes. Yeah, fine.
3: Okay, sorry. Okay, I do not donate to the DCCC. We only donate to the PCCC. Now, my question is, what are the progressives going to do for Sam Forstegg in our Montana 1st Congressional District?
2: Yeah, so
3: support him? Give money?
2: Yeah, so Progressive Caucus has already endorsed him two months ago, and supporting them. And by the way, the DCCC, which is the Democratic Congressional Campaign Committee, yesterday put him on their red to blue list, which means they're targeting him as well. I mean, he's a very strong candidate in Montana. So, you know, I'm not saying who to vote for or against, but if you believe in a candidate, this is your opportunity to make sure that they can win in November, but certainly the Progressive Caucus already did what you're asking. The D-trip that you're not so sure about is doing what you're asking. And I think what's left is just to make sure people in Montana are doing what they can to help him out as well.
1: That's great. I mean, John Tester showed that, I realize he's not there now, but he showed that it is possible for a Democrat to win a seat in Montana.
2: Yeah, and he's a strong candidate.
1: Yeah, yeah, it just takes a good candidate. It's 45 minutes past the hour. Congressman Mark Pocan, Chair Emeritus of the Congressional Progressive Caucus, is with us for the hour. We'll be right back with more of your calls for Congressman Pocan. 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
1: Right back with your calls for Congressman Mark Pocan. Stick around.

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4: This is a WCPT Veteran Minute. After working several odd jobs in New York City, Henry Johnson found his way into the National Guard during World War I. Johnson

0: was assigned to the 369th Infantry Regiment, but the all-black unit was better known as the Harlem Hellfighters. The Hellfighters' first task was assisting the French 4th Army. On May 15th, 1918, Hellfighter Johnson noticed Germans attempting to break in. Johnson retreated to get backup from the French troops, noticing German soldiers were attempting to kidnap another Hellfighter. Despite standing at only 5'4", Johnson sprung into action. With only 3 bullets and a bolo knife, Johnson was able to kill 4 enemy soldiers and wounded 21 others, causing them to retreat, saving himself and his men. However, Johnson received a total of 21 injuries all over his body, including his left foot being shattered. Johnson was discharged, and his papers did not show his heroism or his injury, leaving him unable to receive any disability compensation, leaving Johnson penniless at the time of his death at age 36. Johnson's heroism went unnoticed for decades until President Barack Obama awarded him the Medal of Honor in 2015.
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9: 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Welcome back. Picking up your calls here for Congressman Mark Pocan. Julie in St. Paul, Minnesota, you are on the air with Representative Pocan.
10: Hello, Representative Pocan. Thank you for coming on Tom's show.
9: of course.
10: I am here to ask that you consider being a co-sponsor on H.R. 9442. That is AI Data Center Moratorium Act. It is AOC's bill, the companion to one that Bernie has as well. I think they announced it back in March. I heard you talking early about the rurals and the local, you know, the local communities, but they need help. We need federal help. We need state help. I've been to many of these meetings. All the community finds out after the fact, after everything's signed. There's NDAs involved. There's outdated ordinances. What we don't want to see is all these data centers being built, and then we're running after to try to regulate. And as you know, in that big, bad bill, they wanted to forego regulating for 10 years, and they're even doing that in Texas, I just heard. So please sign on as a co-sponsor, okay?
9: Thank you, Julie.
11: Yeah, I don't think it's March. I think it's actually really recent, because 9,442 is a number that I think the Bills have now, but I'll take a look at it. But honestly, the fight right now is these great local communities who are taking votes saying a moratorium in their backyard. If people really want to have that ability to do something quickly, because Mike Johnson's not going to put this bill up, right? I think we all know that. Let's make sure we're dealing with it in local communities where the zoning is happening right now.
9: You mentioned data centers and crypto mining. Are some of these big companies using their surplus data center capacity, I would think probably overnight in particular, to mine crypto?
11: As I understand it, a lot of this is crypto. And then also, quantum computing is something that's about 5 years behind AI. And I think there's some fair questions on whether or not you're going to need the data centers in the same way. So there's a lot of questions that are very legitimate to have out there that people should be having instead of the debate, I think, that we often have in this area.
9: Remarkable. Debbie in Derry, New Hampshire, you're on the air with Congressman Pocan.
12: Hello, gentlemen. Thank you so much for all that you both do. You are such national treasures, both of you.
9: Thank you.
12: So here's my question. Representative Pocan, what are your thoughts on ICE? Do you think we should abolish ICE and their violent thugs, or what should we do with them?
11: So it's probably a longer answer I can give here. I introduced the first bill to abolish ICE in the first Trump administration and had no idea how bad it could get. I saw potential for problems, but not like this. I mean, you have to have a force that deals with our border, but honestly, they're more effective at the border than what they're doing now, and certainly interfering with citizens and going after non-criminals is not working in any way. So, this is one where, again, the people need to lead on. I think you can move elected officials to understand that right now ICE is not operating, I think, as it was proposed or intended, and that would be helpful.
9: Alice in Olympia, you are on the air with Congressman Pocan.
13: Hello, Congressman. You've been a hero of mine since I first learned of you when you were a Wisconsin congressman and attended the ALEC convention and let us know of what was going there. At that time, a cousin of mine who was serving in the Washington State Legislature came back from a meeting like that, just all aglow of the people she'd met and the wonderful things that had happened. And she became such a strong advocate for no taxes and anti-abortion. And I just wonder if you'd share a little bit of that story with us. How many years ago was that?
11: Wow. It was when I was in the legislature. So I did it a few times, but they were probably about 20 years ago, give or take a few. But ALEC is the American Legislative Exchange Council. It's a corporate think tank for state legislators. It's really a dating service for conservative legislators and special interests. And they're very effective at passing model legislation in states. I kind of went as the fly in the soup and made sure I shared information with groups affected. And now we have other legislators doing that still. So we've made it so that their job is harder, but they are very effective and they are special interest.
9: That's really remarkable. We have about 30 seconds here. Your final thoughts for the week?
11: I think I'm going to end how I started. Your member of Congress is home for the next month. Your senators will be home after one more week. It's your best opportunity to have those conversations directly with your elected officials, and I encourage people to seek them out and do just that. It's the best thing for democracy is having those face-to-face conversations.
9: Yeah, absolutely. Oh, and when you went to ALEC, you were on our program, weren't you? Right after you got dragged out of there or kicked out or whatever?
11: Yes. Yeah. Oh, yeah. There was a lot. I was the loneliest guy in New Orleans. I didn't get invited to any of the parties where the stuff happened, but I came across an invite and a lot interesting happened. So
9: that's great. That's great. You're really one of the good guys. Congressman Mark Pocan, thank you so much for dropping by today.
11: Of course. Thank you as always. Appreciate it, Tom.
9: Thank you. All right. America ended the slave patrols. Trump is bringing them back, really? And Big Oil has doubled its profits this year. Are we going to do anything about that? Stick around. We'll talk about those topics. We'll be right back.
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9: If you're a homeowner in America, you need to listen to this. The FBI has been warning about a type of real estate fraud on the rise called title theft, and your equity is their target. Here's how it works. Criminals forge your signature on a single document, use a fake notary stamp, and file it with your county. And just like that, on the record, they own your home. 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
17: AP News, I'm Marcela Sanchez. The U.S. military says it carried out a heavy wave of strikes against Iranian Revolutionary Guard Corps targets. It says military command centers, missile and drone facilities, and coastal surveillance and defense sites were hit. This comes after Iran fired missiles at a U.S. base in Jordan. Dr. Anthony Fauci will face a contempt of Congress vote in the Senate committee next week. The AP's Ed Donahue reports this comes after he invoked the Fifth Amendment in a hearing about his handling of the COVID-19 pandemic.
18: The now retired infectious disease expert was subpoenaed by Kentucky's Rand Paul, who believes Fauci was dishonest in previous testimony to Congress.
19: History will judge, but the facts, as we now know them, paint a sordid tale of dishonesty, misjudgment, and ultimately the hubris, the likes of which the world has rarely seen.
18: Fauci says Paul has an obsession to prosecute him, to get him to say something.
20: Anything that could vindicate his repeated public pledges that I end up, in his words, quote, behind bars, unquote.
18: President Trump was asked about Fauci.
21: COVID was a disaster, but Fauci did not help.
18: Fauci received a pardon at the end of the Biden administration. Ed Donahue, Washington.
17: French authorities are allowing around 84,000 people to return to their homes after they were forced to evacuate because of a wildfire in the southwest of the country. Firefighters have been battling the fire, which has burned an area 4 times the size of Paris. In Japan, crews trying to find more survivors from Tuesday's massive 7.1 earthquake are running out of time. The quake hit the southern part of the country and has killed at least 23 people. More stories at apnews.com. This is AP News. Howard University's president says they're working to try and re-enroll students who missed a tuition deadline. The AP's Jennifer King reports.
22: The interim president of Howard University, Wayne Frederick, says over 200 of more than 500 freshmen who were recently unenrolled have been readmitted. He said the school started meeting and speaking with parents and students last week, which led to the re-enrollments. Some students at the historically black university in Washington, D.C. had outstanding balances after their aid and scholarships were applied, while others had incomplete immunization paperwork. Dozens of students had taken to social media, panicked about their next steps. Frederick defended the way the school handled the issue, saying they had been clear with students and families, but many apparently misunderstood the financial obligations they were expected to meet, with tuition due by mid-July. Jennifer King, Washington.
17: Oil prices gained and Asian shares were mostly lower. U.S. futures edged higher. I'm Marcela Sanchez, AP News.
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1: Hey, welcome to the second hour of our program. America ended the slave patrols, more or less. They really became the foundation of modern-day policing, particularly in the South. But now Trump is trying to bring them back, basically. I mean, you know, this is grim stuff. Most recently, ICE has begun violently force-feeding and catheterizing people who, in the concentration camps, who are doing hunger strikes. Excuse me. This is a violation of the 1975 Treaty of Tokyo, which and the World Medical Association has condemned force feeding and forced catheterization as torture. But we're doing it in these ICE concentration camps to people who have not been even charged with a crime, much less convicted of a crime. Being in the United States without documentation is not a crime. It's a civil offense. It's not a criminal offense. So they have not been charged with a crime. They've not been convicted of a crime. They've most of them have never been before a judge, which the Fourth and Fifth Amendments require. And the Sixth, Seventh, and Eighth Amendments, for that matter, the Due Process Amendments. This is pretty violent stuff, too. They strap you down. They you know, immobilize your arms and legs. And then they shove a tube up your nose, down your throat as you're choking and gagging. They get it all the way down into your stomach. It can do some damage to your sinuses and your throat on the way down. Frequently does, particularly when it's done in a prison setting with somebody who doesn't want it done, as opposed to, you know, an anesthetized person in a hospital. And then they take another tube and push it up your urethra into your bladder because you're tied down so you can't get up and use the toilet. And so it's forced feeding and forced catheterization. And this is painful stuff and violent stuff. And like I said, it's a violation of international law. I mean, you know, this international law goes back to when Mahatma Gandhi had a successful hunger strike against the British government that was then occupying India. The Red Cross, the United Nations have recognized that there is an absolute right to hunger strike as a legitimate form of legal protest. But ICE doesn't care. ICE has begun surveillance. It's buying surveillance and hacking services from companies like Palantir, Cellebrite, and Paragon. It's drawing on sprawling surveillance networks that include Flock license plate reader systems, facial recognition, cell phone forensics, commercial data brokers. They've basically created an infrastructure where they can track anyone in America. This goes way beyond, quote, illegal aliens. In fact, there's this professor, Eric Davis, in St. Paul, Minnesota. He's, you know, he teaches at the college there. And he's 53 years old. He said, they hauled me out and put me in a belly chain. He was driving to a doctor's office, a doctor's appointment, and they pulled over his car, dragged him out, and chained him. And now they're threatening him with 6 years of prison. And what he did was he went to a meeting. Seriously. That's what he did. He has been charged with using, quote, force, intimidation, and threats to prevent officers from carrying out their duties. But this from The Guardian, article by Sam Levin. These prosecutions, even when unsuccessful, are part of an effort to criminalize lawful community organizing, weaken movements opposing deportations, and turn the lives of activists upside down. Davis has, according to the government, had attended and facilitated meetings about protests and discussed his anti-authoritarian ideology with other activists. He is not accused of any violent acts. He is not accused of taking any specific actions at protests. He is not accused of having had any encounters with ICE agents. And nonetheless, he's facing 6 years in prison. I mean, specifically, they are not saying that this guy did anything, you know, anything violent or anything like that. He says, they're trying to ruin our lives. He says, I try not to remind myself all the time that the consequence of this bureaucracy is my freedom. And he also worries that this is going to ruin his academic work and his job. He has struggled to sleep, and the case has taken a toll on his personal relationships, he said. The 15 defendants are under a strict no-contact order with each other, which has meant he has been cut off from several close friends who are also defendants in the case. This is Gestapo stuff. I mean, you know, we went through this once before in the United States back in the 1840s, 50s, and 60s down in the Deep South. And, you know, the slave patrols were kind of the tip of the spear to not just track down, enslaved people who had run away, but also to punish white people who stood up against slavery or just against the oligarchy. There was a large labor movement in the South back in the 1840s and 1850s that the slave patrols helped put down as well. And, you know, following that same strategy, the deal was back then was to get as many, even the slave patrols were not that large, but if you could get as many local police agencies involved as possible. This, by the way, this was the strategy that the Gestapo did in Germany too. There were fewer than 40,000 Gestapo officers in Germany at their peak. But they had cut deals with all the local police departments to feed people to them. And the slave patrols, they had a deal where if you caught a runaway slave, this was under the Fugitive Slave Act of 1850, you were paid a $10 commission. That's $450 in today's money. And so all these local cops had this incentive to go out and, you know, look for black and brown people. Well, following that same strategy now, over 760 local police departments have now signed up with ICE for a task force model. There's 1,493 active agreements. They've deputized between 13 and 15,000 local officers to assist ICE. And they're just getting started. Right now, only about 32% of the nation lives in, about 77 million of us, live in a county with an enrolled agency. ICE is promising full salaries, overtime, startup costs, performance bonuses, all tied to immigration arrests. And, you know, here we go. Right. Virtually none of the roughly 70,000 people that are being held right now in ICE concentration camps have experienced any due process. ICE is ignoring the Fifth Amendment's requirement that, quote, no person shall be deprived of life, liberty, or property without due process of law. And like the old slave patrols, they're going after protesters now using anonymity and abuse and excesses. I mean, in addition to shooting dead Americans like Alex Preddy and Renee Good, ProPublica and Frontline found more than 300 American citizen protesters and bystanders who have been arrested during these immigration sweeps and accused of assaulting or interfering with law enforcement. I mean, this is even members of Congress, you know, have been assaulted. And the point of this is to create an immediate reign of terror, dampening protests so that people will say, well, maybe I shouldn't go out in the streets. Maybe I shouldn't, you know, speak out. You know, the former plumber, who's now our DHS secretary, Mark Wayne Mullen, said in his confirmation that ICE could be sent to polling places in the event of a specific threat. And, and now we've also got the situation where people are imitating ICE and going out and assaulting people. I mean, this has been happening all over the country. The most recent one was just a few days ago here in Oregon. But this is how a state, a nation, becomes a police state. And we're watching it in real time with masked secret police in the United States of America. I literally never thought in my lifetime that I would be saying these words. And, you know, Trump and the Republican Party do not want to give up their secret police. I'm just astounded. I mean, this is the Republican Party that for years and years and years have been talking about, you know, nanny state and government overreach and big government. And now they're loving it.
0: This is the Tom Hartman Program.
1: I don't think this is going to work out for them, but over the short term, this is damn scary stuff. We'll be right back.

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3: 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Also, Mueller found that Trump had deep ties with Israel back in 2016. 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Yep. I urge you, go back and read the Mueller report. 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Miles Taylor, our friend, says the president of the United States is a clear and present danger to the United States. How many times have I said that?
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5: This is WCPT telling you how you can shop blue. 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So let's look at some of the biggest Mexican restaurant chains that support the Democratic Party. Del Taco and Taco Cabana. 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Sun Holdings as a company does not give to politics, but their CEO does, and he's kind of varies. 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
11: You were promised something. Work hard, play by the rules, and you'd own a home, raise a family, and retire with dignity. That was the deal. It was called the American Dream. So what happened? Well, it didn't die. It was killed. And we know who did it, when they did it, and how they got away with it. Who killed the American Dream? The greatest political crime ever told. A new book by me, Tom Hartman. That's Who Killed the American Dream, the greatest political crime ever told.

0: 21 minutes past the hour. Welcome back. So making a killing literally and figuratively, Big Oil's profits have just about doubled so far this year. Oxfam International looked into this, and they found that their profits are the largest oil and gas companies in America. Their profits are on track to skyrocket from $23 billion in the first quarter of the year to $45 billion in the second. First 3 months, $23 billion in profit. That's money that's left over that they get to share with their shareholders and executives and whatnot. $23 billion. It's now going to be $45 billion for the second quarter. Why? Because of Trump's war in Iran. This is the industry that gave Donald Trump hundreds of millions of dollars, and they're just making a fortune here. This is from the report, quote, projected full-year profits of BP, Chevron, Eni, ExxonMobil, Shell, and Total Energies amounted to $147 billion. Amazing. The U.S.-Israeli war of choice and the war and the Russian war against Ukraine have spiked the price of oil. Also, the top U.S. fossil fuel executives have sold nearly $400 million of their own company's stock. Now, there's a stock is hitting a high right now, so they're cashing out. Big Oil's, this is, you know, one of these activists, Oxfam's climate policy lead, Mariana Paoli, says, Big Oil's greed is incompatible with a living planet, and unless governments rein it in, they will make a mockery of international climate targets. We are looking at just an explosion of global warming. Oxfam contends that the rich polluter profit tax that they're suggesting would raise about $400 billion and you know, might begin to help deal with this problem. But this is wild. I mean, Trump's push for AI, for data centers that run on natural gas because it's clean, right? Which is a scam that was promoted by the natural gas industry for years and years. According to a new report from Oil Change International, wholesale gas prices are being driven up by AI data centers and Trump's shutting down all these green energy projects. His administration has fast-tracked federal permits for data center developers, loosened environmental review processes, and directed his agencies to provide incentives to finance the data center boom. And gas is going to be the principal fuel for these things. They suggest that the data center boom could increase gas consumption by 17% by the early 2030s, you know, just 5 years down the road. With the cheapest gas being rapidly depleted, more demand will require producers to expand drilling to parts of the country where it's much more expensive to operate. Meanwhile, the Trump administration, Republicans in Congress have gutted federal support for wind power construction and other renewable sources. So here we are. They're projecting that between 2026 and 2040, the average wholesale price of gas could jump by 80% or more, which I suppose is a good thing. But, you know, it's kind of wild stuff when, you know, we've got an administration that was just yelling last week about imposing a 50% tariff on Canada. I think they've gone ahead and done it, imposing a 50% tariff on Canada, because the smoke from their wildfires is coming into the United States. When those wildfires are caused by the product that is being sold so profitably by these companies that are actively supporting Donald Trump and he's actively supporting them. I mean, the irony is just mind-boggling. Meanwhile, there's a fellow named Sam Tunick, who is part of the No Cop City movement down in Atlanta for this police training center. And he came back into the country, and he had this thing called Graphene OS on his Android cell phone that if you put in a particular number, like when you're trying to unlock the phone, if you put in, instead of the unlock number, you put in the crisis number, it just erases your phone. And when he came back into the country from the Dominican Republic, he was asked to turn over his phone, and he gave them that number, and it wiped out his phone. Well, you know, a few months later, he was driving down the street, and he got pulled over and arrested to get out of your car, look at this taillight. He got out of the car to look at the taillight, and they handcuffed him and said, you're going to prison for destruction of evidence. This is wild. And, you know, he's fighting back, saying you had no right to take my phone in the first place, but that's going to be a tough one because the Supreme Court has already said that basically they can search any of your electronic equipment if you're coming into the country from outside the country. we'll see. But this is just wild. You know, wiping your own phone. He had not been accused of a crime. Wiping your own phone is apparently now a felony in Trump's new police state, America. 27 minutes past the hour. What's on your mind? I'll pick up your calls on the other side of the break. Stay with us.
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0: Defending America from the weapons of mass deception. I'll be right back with you.

0: If you're a homeowner in America, you need to listen to this. 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
1: I'm Dr. Anthony Lizowitz, and this is Climate Connections. In March 2025, more than a foot of rain fell on parts of South Texas in less than 3 days.
2: Some communities were flooded and inundated for up to and even longer than a week after the major rain event.
1: Lucas Belluri, a PhD candidate at the University of Arizona, says some of the hardest hit areas were low-income, largely Latino communities called colonias.
2: Colonias are highly vulnerable to flooding. Many colonias were built in former farmland that was sort of shaped like a bowl to be irrigated from the Rio Grande River.
1: And most colonias lack adequate drainage. So during storms, which are growing more intense as the climate changes, water rushes into these low-lying areas and has nowhere to go. 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It shows exactly which areas in the southern tip of Texas were inundated during each of 13 flood events over the past 8 years.
2: And it enables people to zoom in, to zoom out, to type in their address.
1: The maps help reveal which areas bear the greatest burden during extreme rain, so people can advocate for solutions to help keep their communities safe. 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
13: Welcome back. 34 minutes past the hour. So just a couple of quick things. Number one, Saudi Arabia has now entered the war with Iran. Is this because Donald Trump just gave them nuclear weapons or the ability to begin the process of building nuclear weapons? Inquiring minds want to know. And Eric Trump just posted a nice little ditty that Betty Bowers reposted. This is a quote from, this is Eric Trump's entire post. Any and all who dare to defy the American golden age, heed this warning. You will lose. Toe the line or we will run you down. The gloves are off and we are not playing around this time. For now, it's tariffs, but trust me, we can and will do so much worse. In all caps, so much worse. Toe the line? You're going to run us down? Eric? Or should I say Kusei, right? Uday and Kusei Trump? That's wild. It's just absolutely wild. This is not the country that I thought I was growing up in. I'm just astonished. John in Longdon, Oregon. Hey, John, what's on your mind today?
14: Hello.
13: Logston, Oregon.
14: How are you? Logston.
13: Yeah, I'm fine, John.
14: Am I with you?
13: Yep.
14: Hey, I had a proposal for a new quarter holiday. But before I get to that, you always wanted to know what we thought of the morbidly rich. And I've always considered them the spoiled, rotten children of the jet set.
13: Mm.
14: And I think that NAFTA was actually passed to coddle them, as they travel around the world looking for poor people to buy stuff from.
13: Well, that's certainly been the consequence of it, yeah.
14: It sure has. But I wanted to propose a three-day weekend every fourth year by making the Monday before the presidential election No King's Day.
13: Oh, I like that.
14: Yeah, I think that it goes right back to the revolution.
13: Mm-hmm.
14: And it
13: certainly
14: should
13: in spirit,
14: be a
13: yeah.
14: holiday we can actually get behind.
13: Yeah.
14: But I could do a little bit more name calling. Our Secretary of War.
13: Yeah.
14: I've called him Hog's Breath since the first time Senator Wyden couldn't pronounce his name in a public meeting. I stood up and gave it to him.
13: It's an hog's breath. I just call him Whiskey Pete, but yeah.
14: But I also wanted to say that we have a bit of an argument, and that you sort of poo-pooed me months ago. I haven't talked to you since. when I told you that I thought that Citizens United was passed to give cover to the people funding the candidate that I see as most likely to kill his constituents. After George Bush came out and mocked the dim-witted woman that he was about to have executed and set the record for executions in Texas.
13: Mm-hmm. That was when he was governor.
14: His funding went through the roof shortly after that NAFTA was passed, mm-hmm. because they didn't like being looked at. I'm not NAFTA,
13: yeah.
14: but Citizens United.
13: Citizens United, okay, yeah. 2010, yeah, because NAFTA was in the late 90s.
14: Right, I just got yeah. confused.
13: No, it's okay. I got it. I got it, John. It's possible. I'm not... I've reached the point where it's hard to poo-poo anything these days.
14: I mean, I think you could go back and check on who was actually... who gave Bush a pile of money right after that,
13: mm-hmm.
14: and see if they aren't pushing the Heritage Foundation's program today.
13: Yeah. Well, you've got a bunch of right-wing billionaires who believe that fascism is really the best system of government. I mean, it's the same mistake that that Fritz Thyssen made back in Germany in the 1930s when he was the guy who funded Hitler's rise to power. He raised the first $3 million for the Nazi Party in 1933. And, was principally responsible. I mean, he was the Elon Musk of that era. And he ended up fleeing the country and writing a book called I Paid Hitler. It was a giant apology. So, yeah, I get it. John, I got to move along, but thank you for the call. Well said. Josh in Millerton, New York. Hey, Josh, what's on your mind today?
15: Oh, Tom, nice to speak to you, sir. I love what you do.
13: Thank you.
15: I was a co-counsel on a... lawsuit against an 1,100 megawatt power plant, natural gas power plant in Dover Plains, New York. So I'm kind of focused. I mean, one of the biggest races happening right now in November is in the 17th congressional district in New York, Kate Conley against Mike Lawler.
13: Mm-hmm.
15: And I think these elections are really a time where, you know, people can come together and really put pressure on our elected officials, our soon-to-be elected officials, to do right on certain issues. And climate change, I mean, you said it well, and, you know, there's a lot more we could say, but I don't see, you know, Kate Conley grew up in Peekskill. It's in New York. It's mm-hmm. an hour away from this power plant in Dover Plains. And I've tried to find out what her stance is about Cricket Valley, this huge, ridiculous power plant.
13: She's your representative?
15: She's not my representative, but I'm really focused because I did a lot of work to try to do something about mm-hmm. educating people about how bad methane is.
13: Right.
15: Because for the longest time, as you've said, I mean, carbon dioxide was the issue. Everybody was like right. against
13: methane is 27 times more potent as a greenhouse gas, yeah.
15: Yeah, and I'm sure you read Bill McKibben. I mean, he just came out with an email, I think it was yesterday, where he's talking about people that I work with from Cornell University who were screaming from the mountaintops, methane is a big problem. And they were accepting this, our elected officials, organizations, you know, lots of people were accepting this as a transition fuel. And as you spelled out, you know, it was a boondoggle,
13: mm-hmm.
15: a complete boondoggle. Just another way for them to make more money from another source because carbon dioxide, you know, probably other reasons, but, you know, they saw the carbon dioxide had, you know, what it should have, a bad mark of, you know, this is bad stuff. And we'll just market this stuff as being acceptable. And lots of organizations, I think one of the largest, you know, I think it was Greenpeace, you know, I could be wrong, but I think they took a big check from, you know, the fossil fuel industry to rubber stamp it as
13: that would surprise me tremendously, Josh. But I get your point. And there was actually an article that was published just in the last week, I think, on the Guardian, as I recall. I read so many different news sites; it's hard to keep them straight. But that, you know, basically exposing how the fossil fuel industry, with regard specifically to methane, to natural gas, did the same thing the tobacco companies, you know, did for years and years.
15: Right.
13: You know, just saying, no, this, I mean, I'm old enough to remember Ronald Reagan wearing a lab jacket, a doctor's outfit, you know, a white coat, and with a stethoscope around.

0: country on behalf of Putin. I can't come up with any other explanation.
1: I agree with you 1,000,000%. I also am wondering, you know, I haven't really seen a lot about what people are doing for the 15th anniversary of 9/11, I'm sorry, of Occupy Wall Street. September 17th, 15 years ago, you know, what an amazing moment. And the powers that be were able to, you know, do what they did. And, you know,
0: it wasn't just the powers that be. There's a political cult based out of New York City that essentially took over Occupy Wall Street and destroyed it from within. You know, unfortunately.
1: Exactly.
0: So,
1: and I've got, just to plug anything. I hate marketing. I hate, you know, I mean, you just speak for yourself and people should really be paying attention to you because you go after it every day. And I've been doing it for 30 years, but I mean, what you're doing every day, I think is just, you know, your name. As an attorney, I've seen a lot of attorneys' names. One of them was Badness, and why was he a bad guy? Your name, Hartman. I mean, I think the man upstairs has, I don't know if it's sense of humor or, you know, trying to educate people about who you should pay attention to. But Hartman, I mean, like, wow, you've got it going on with, you know, I mean.
0: Josh, you're embarrassing me. Thank you. Josh, I gotta move. I got to run. Thank you for the call. And thank you for commiserating with me about the state of this country and the damage that Donald Trump is doing to America. It's grim. It's 15 minutes before the hour. We'll be back with more of your calls in just a little bit. Stick around.
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0: It's the place where despair is not an option. I'll be right back with more of your calls.

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3: This is WCPT telling you how you can shop blue. 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Whirlpool, Maytag, and KitchenAid. They used to be a very conservative company, but in 2020, they stopped donating to politics after January 6th. Some of their senior leaders still donate, and 72% of those donations went to Democrats. GE Appliances. Only two of their senior leaders donate to politics, and both of them donated to the Democrats. LG. LG is a company that does not donate to politics. Some of their senior leaders do, and 85% of those donations went to Democrats. Hopefully the fridge can keep everything cold, because with the president stripping away all the environmental protections, it's going to get very hot. This has been WCPT telling you how you can shop blue.
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4: Hey, thanks so much for sharing our program and for reaching out to our stations and sponsors and letting them know that you're listening. It really means a lot to us. Welcome back. 10 minutes before the hour, picking up your calls here. Phil in Salinas, California. Hey, Phil, what's on your mind today?
5: Well, I think Monday or Tuesday or maybe last week you said that you didn't think that Trump and his family should be punished. I think they should be made poor. I think we need to take every piece of anything that they got that's worth money and tell them that, you know, you're a drug dealer, so we have to confiscate it.
6: Yeah.
5: Ill-gotten gains is what it is.
4: Yeah. Well, what specific ill, you know, I'm all in favor of, you know, going after Trump and his family for the grifts that they've engaged in. I don't think that you can really go beyond that without setting a terrible precedent for the future.
5: Well, look, ill-gotten gains. He, you know, if you take $500 and you put it over here and you make $5 million, that $5 million is the ill-gotten gains, not the $500.
4: I think this might be one of the things that Donald Trump is most concerned about, Democrats taking control of the House and Senate, is that they will start investigating his financial activities while he's been president. And I suspect if they do, they're going to find a lot of really grim stuff. Phil, thank you. Well said. Ron in Northern Arizona. Hey, Ron, what's on your mind today?
7: Yeah, Tom, I was really concerned with the House and Senate. You mentioned might not seat a duly elected legislator.
4: Mm-hmm. It's happened before.
7: Throughout the years, in 1919, the House denied a seat to a member of the Socialist Party from Wisconsin,
4: mm-hmm.
7: who had been denied a seat.
4: Yeah, Mark Pocan mentioned that.
7: Did he mention that Powell versus McCormick in 1969, the Supreme Court ruled that Congress could not, by a majority vote, refused membership to a candidate who had the qualifications for office.
4: Well,
7: and now in,
4: go ahead.
7: In 1967, the House refused Representative Adam Clayton Powell Jr., African American, who represented Harlan for like 20 years.
4: Mm-hmm.
7: But the Supreme Court held that the appropriate recourse for the case was expulsion by a 2/3 vote, and they would not convert that vote to refuse him a seat to Congress.
4: Right.
7: So you're a great scholar, and maybe I'll get some fulfillment with that little tidbit.
4: Hey, Google David French, New York Times, legislature or House or Senate seating members, and read his op-ed from last week. He also cites the Supreme Court case in which the Supreme Court reaffirmed the doctrine that's in Article 1, Section 5 of the Constitution, that only the House and Senate can determine who they will seat. Now, those cases that you're talking about, I'm guessing, were not pivoting on whether or not the House or Senate had the power to do that, but whether or not the rationalization that they were providing was legitimate. Which is maybe a completely different thing, but I'm just guessing, Ron.
7: No, I disagree with that. My text tells me that they cannot do it.
4: Yeah, well, I hope you're right. I hope you're right. I encourage you to read David French's piece. I'm just raising the question. I don't know the answer at the end of the day. I don't know. I've heard arguments on both sides. Ron, thanks for the call. Thanks for the information, too. I appreciate it. Ann in Trinity, Florida. Hey, Ann, what's on your mind today?
6: Hey, Tom. Thank you so much for what you do. I was calling because I heard your reading of Eric Trump's post.
4: Yeah.
6: And initially, when you were reading it, I thought, okay, so he's speaking to us, the regular voters. He's speaking to, you know, maybe the U.S. congressional members, maybe state governors, state congressional members, or state legislatures. Mm-hmm. And then when you got to the end and you mentioned the word tariff, mm-hmm. that actually brings to question, is he actually threatening foreign governments? Don't do development deals with Trump org, will they then get tariffs?
4: Yeah, it opens with any and all who dare to defy the American golden age. Heed this warning. So I'm not sure exactly what he means by that. Betty Bauer says their unpleasant entitlement is only exceeded by their stupidity. So, but, you know, what can you say?
6: But, it sounds like they would like to, what was it, run all of us over?
4: Yeah, I think so. Yeah, he says, toe the line or we will run you over. Yep. The gloves are off and we're not playing around this time. He says, heed this warning. You will lose, toe the line, or we will, and that's all caps, run you down. So run you down, not run you over, but, you know, close enough. Okay, Ann, thank you very much. Thanks for pointing it out. Asha in Seattle? Asha?
8: Oh, yes.
4: Hey.
8: Hi, Tom. Oh, wait. Okay, I don't know how to take that thing off. Okay. So, I wanted to respond to a previous caller that had mentioned something about ICE or APEC involvement in ICE.
4: Okay.
8: You remember that one?
4: I do.
8: And I got kind of curious. So I went on the computer and I was checking. And so I just want to read this tiny little thing here. And it said that APEC does not lobby on immigration or immigration and customs enforcement, ICE, policy, but rather uses candidates' votes or positions regarding ICE as tactical talking points in U.S. election campaigns. The organization focuses strictly on promoting a pro-Israel agenda in Congress, occasionally weaponizing domestic policy votes like ICE funding to attack or support specific Democratic candidate.
4: That makes a lot of sense. When they were coming after Sheila Jayapal here in Portland, they were accusing her of all kinds of wild stuff. None of it had, the word Israel never even appeared because they were hiding behind a front group, and we didn't learn until after the election that it was actually APEC that had spent millions of dollars to take her down. Thank you, Asha.
8: Yeah.
4: I appreciate that information. That was perfect. Perfect codicil for, footnote, endnote for that argument. Thank you. Brilliant. We've got the smartest people on earth here listening to this program. I really appreciate you all. We'll be right back.
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16: NBC News Radio, I'm Michael Kastner. Senator Rand Paul will move to hold Dr. Anthony Fauci in contempt of Congress after Fauci refused to answer questions related to COVID-19 on Wednesday.
17: President Biden granted him complete immunity. With a grant of immunity, do you still need Fifth Amendment protections, or do they apply?
16: Fauci appeared in front of a Republican-led Senate panel but invoked the Fifth Amendment more than 100 times. He said it was to avoid Republicans possibly using his testimony to prosecute him for perjury. It all came days after Paul released what he calls Fauci's diary during the pandemic. President Trump is announcing the Freedom Haulers Initiative today, a push to put military veterans behind the wheels of commercial trucks. The plan comes as the administration pledges to crack down on illegal immigrants and people who can't speak English, driving big rigs on the nation's highways. Todd Blanche's nomination for U.S. Attorney General is on life support as a key vote withholds support over a disputed Justice Department fund. More from Mark Mayfield.
18: Texas Senator John Cornyn said on Wednesday he will not vote for Blanche until the department provides a written commitment permanently ending a proposed $1.8 billion anti-weaponization fund. The Justice Department says it has submitted a written proposal to address Cornyn's concerns, though the senator says it does not meet his request. North Carolina Senator Tom Tillis says he remains optimistic that a compromise can be reached before the Senate Judiciary Committee meets.
16: A new report says China is sending up to 400 handheld missile launchers to Iran. Reuters says Iran purchased hundreds of shoulder-fired air defense missiles along with Chinese missiles for about $70 million and is expected to receive the first shipment within weeks. Michael Kastner, NBC News Radio.
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22: And welcome, brothers, sisters, working class heroes. This is the Rick Smith Show. Thanks so much for being here today on the big program. Lots to get to, lots to talk about. Sure, you've heard a lot of the little dust up going on between the Canadas and the U.S.'s. The whiny tariff president. And also Donald Trump threatening to block the Gordie Howe International Bridge. And look, this is one of those stories that sounds complicated until you realize it's actually fairly simple when you stop and you think about it. There's a new bridge that helps the public, helps people, and an old bridge that helps a donor. Which do you think? Take a wild guess. Which one is suddenly a problem? That's right. The Gordie Howe Bridge supposedly is a problem because it's supposed to ease traffic, strengthen our supply chains a bit, reduce dependency on a single privately owned crossing between Detroit and Windsor. And it just happens that privately owned crossing, the Ambassador Bridge, you know, oddly enough, just happens to belong to the Maroon family, a group that has spent years fighting the new bridge like it's somehow personally insulting them at dinner. And why? Well, simple. Competition is bad if you're the monopoly. For decades, the Ambassador Bridge has been one of the most important trade arteries in this entire country, in North America, carrying massive amounts of goods between the U.S. and Canada. It has also been an enormous toll-generating machine. Now, the Gordie Howe Bridge does threaten to break that stranglehold by offering a, well, modern, publicly controlled alternative. More lanes, more capacity, less bottlenecking, great for workers, manufacturers, anyone who, well, enjoys not sitting in a truck for 6 hours at a time. Terrible, however, for, you know, one person whose business model relies on being the only game in town. Enter, you know, Donald Trump, who suddenly wants to take a look at this whole bridge situation. Now, to be fair, Trump questions a lot of things, elections, windmills, whether exercise is good for you. But this particular concern lines up almost perfectly with the financial interests of the Maroon family. And here's where it gets, let's say, I don't know, interesting. Because when a major infrastructure project that benefits millions of people is put on the chopping block, and the biggest winner from that decision just happens to be a politically connected donor family, it has to. I mean, honestly, it has to raise very obvious questions. Whether this is about policy or is it about loyalty? Or is it about greasing the palm? Because, you know, Trump, daddy's palm is itching. Now, to be clear, you don't need a secret recording of someone saying, I'll kill the bridge for a check. You don't need Trump saying that. That's not how influence works in 2026 or, frankly, ever. Influence is subtle, quieter, because it's about access. It's about alignment. It's about knowing whose problems get treated like national emergencies and, well, whose don't. And suddenly, a bridge designed to help the public somehow now becomes negotiable, while a privately owned toll bridge remains untouchable. What makes this especially absurd, to me at least, is the Gordie Howe Bridge isn't some vanity project. It is a response to a real economic need. The Detroit-Windsor corridor is one of the busiest trade routes, well, like I said, in North America, if not the entire world, especially for auto manufacturing. When that crossing gets clogged, when traffic backs up, it's not just an inconvenience. It means layoffs. It means delays and, well, higher costs. And what happens to those costs? Well, they ripple across the entire working class. So blocking the new bridge doesn't just protect a business. It protects a bottleneck, which, if you think about it, it's kind of a perfect metaphor. A narrow point where everything gets squeezed and someone collects money while everyone else waits. I look at what they're doing in Iran. And Trump's like, no, that's our job. Now, look, this ultimately isn't just about Trump or one donor family. It's about what happens when public infrastructure collides with private power. It really boils down to us versus them. One side trying to build something bigger, faster, more efficient. The other trying to keep things exactly the way they are because, well, it pays well. Very well. And somehow the guy who's supposed to be negotiating on our behalf, on behalf of we the people, the public, is looking at this situation and saying, you know what? We got to take a look at this. Let's slow this. Let's hit the brakes. Because, you know, obviously nothing says America first like protecting a toll booth monopoly. Yeah. And the weird thing is we're in a moment where Donald Trump is running around the country using his new favorite buzzword, communist, because now evidently everyone is now a communist. Everyone that doesn't agree, communist. Everyone who has a different idea, communist. And the minions, the minions have picked it up. Because look, you know, the other chance, kind of stale. We got a new hit now. And I'll tell you, it is a hit because my email is now full of you commie nonsense. Yeah. Recently, Trump was at a campaign-style stop in Michigan, just ahead of the Democratic Senate primary. And, you know, as per you would expect, attempting to paint Democrats as communists, he said communism, kind of put this up as communism, the greatest threat to our country in history, I guess, including World War I, World War II, and the attack on Pearl Harbor. And 9/11, don't forget that. He said, we can't let them get their claws into this incredible, they call it an experiment. The single greatest year we've ever had as a country. This, are you feeling that? He said, we're not going to let these people destroy it. He called a heckler a communist. He said, we're running against communists now. You see what they want to do. They want to take your house. They want to do things nobody has ever thought before. They want to take your money. They want to raise your taxes up to 80%. Because again, nobody's ever thought of that before. Except, you know, Dwight David Eisenhower during his administration, the top marginal tax rate was 92%. But that history, facts, all that stuff, be damned. Don't need it. And what's really wild about Trump running around calling everyone a communist now is he's kind of quietly doing his own version of you know, fascistic kind of behavior, state-backed corporate control when it suits him. And somehow the conversation still gets framed in his terms because our lapdog corporate-controlled, billionaire-controlled media keeps framing all this stuff. Take the story coming out of New York City. Mayor Mondami ran on having city-run grocery stores. They've announced that on a certain number of staple kind of items, the food's going to be 30% cheaper. Somehow that's radical communism. And evidently we're supposed to be in a tizzy or a panic about it. Now, he's not seizing farms. He's not abolishing markets. It's just a public option for folks to be able to go through. Just a public option to undercut the price gouging in one of the most expensive cities on earth. And instead of grounding it in a working class argument, which is people can't afford to eat, here's a tool to fix it, we get grabbed into this kind of ideological mud fight where the right and the minions scream, communism! And parts of the left lean into the rhetoric about taking over industries like somehow that's going to help. It's not helpful. Because here's the uncomfortable truth. Trump's already doing selective backdoor versions of industrial policy. He's been pressuring companies for a while, dangling subsidies or flirting ideas about carving out ownership stakes. Like that Intel demand. That's not some pure free market idea. And if we had an honest chamber of commerce and an honest business community, they would be flipping mad. Because what it is it's state power being used to shape industries. And I'm not entirely against it, but you don't get to point your finger and claim everyone else is doing horrible things. because and there is a difference to this. He's doing it for corporate allies and political leverage, not workers. And when DSA figures start talking loosely about taking over industries without grounding it in material, immediate worker gains, they're playing right into those hands. You're giving them the talking points. You're giving him the exact language he needs to scare the you-know-what out of people and to scare them away from anything mildly redistributive. And I've told you before, I'm all in favor of redistributing wealth the way it was before Reagan and his minions completely blanked it up. Because here's the reality. Most working people aren't sitting around debating state ownership models. They're trying to figure out why their grocery prices have jumped 40% while their paychecks haven't. And I've been saying this all along, the lane Democrats should be living in. I know we want prices to come down. We're going to talk affordability. Prices don't come down. Look, cheaper groceries are nice. They help. And I'm all in favor of doing some things to help lower that, putting pressure where we need. Public option, huge fan. But they're a pressure valve, not a solution. If your wages are stagnant, you're still stuck playing defense. You're still hoping someone, government, corporations, whoever, decides to ease up on pricing. That's not power. That's dependency. Higher wages. Higher wages. That's power. And we used to understand that. My grandparents' generation understood it. The reason the working class in this country ever had leverage wasn't because politicians promised cheaper goods. It was because unions demanded better wages, hours, conditions across industries. You know, I look at myself. I came out of the LTL trucking industry. When I started in the industry, it was almost 95% unionized. Good wages, superior wages. When you look back in today's money, 100 grand a year kind of jobs with the best health care, with retirement security, with job security. Now down to, 10% all these years later. And what do we have? We have a trucking industry where it's basically a sweatshop on wheels. Because we deregulated. We let the quote unquote free market determine that workers' wages weren't important. You know how you actually beat inflation over the long term? Again, my grandparents' generation knew it. You make sure workers have enough income that price shifts don't crush them. The middle 70s is the country was going through stagflation. My grandfather got 3 raises in 1 year so that his wages didn't get eroded by inflation. That's how you fix that. And right now we're stuck in this warped debate where the ceiling of ambition seems to be, can we make things slightly cheaper? While corporations are literally posting record profits, and we're being told to just be happy you got a job. Just be grateful for the scraps we bestow upon you. No, we need to raise wages. We need to organize workplaces. We need to rebuild union power at scale. Because a union contract does more to stabilize a family and that family's standard of living than any type temporary price cut will ever. Because it locks in the gains. It builds collective power. It shifts the balance of power from the CEOs to the people who actually do the work. And if we keep letting this conversation revolve around whether something is or is not communism, we've already lost. Because that's Trump's framing. And it's a trap. The real question is pretty simple. Do working people have power or don't we? And right now, I'll argue, and I think I'm 100% right, we don't. And until we start organizing like we mean it, no grocery store, public or private, is going to fix that. There's a lot to be done. And look, Trump is right now the wrecking ball. But this wrecking ball has been at the throat of the working class for decades. The assault on labor, began, in the middle 70s, but really, really took a head of steam on what was it, August 4th? 1981, when Reagan fired the Patco workers? The shot heard across the boardroom that told corporations it is now open season on working people? I'm telling you right now, this is where we should be focused. This is where Democrats need to be focusing. And when we come back, I want to talk about more about what we should be focusing on. Look, I love the idea of having public options. I have for a very long time. I'm a huge supporter of co-ops and all of those things to help take corporations out of the, giving me as a consumer an opportunity to not give my money to a corporation, to help my local community, to help my neighbor. I've always wanted, I think it's a great idea, but I don't believe it's the fix. And when we come back, I want to talk about what we should be focusing on and maybe a new frame that I think I would like us to start talking about a little bit. I'm going to take a quick break. I want to hear your thoughts. What do you think so far? Do you think the communist frame is hitting with some? I've heard some of my lefty friends say, no, it's a dud. I'm telling you, it's here. But I want to hear your thoughts. Rick at TheRickSmithShow.com. Quick break. Right back. I'm Rick Smith, and this is Labor History in 2. This day in labor history, the year was 1956. That was the day that an oil tank explosion took the lives of 19 men fighting a fire at the Shamrock Oil and Gas Company in the northeast of Dumas, Texas. Dumas was in the Texas Panhandle, oil boom country. The day after the tragedy, the Chicago Daily Tribune carried the story of what happened. Four huge petroleum tanks exploded today, bathing 19 men in a super hot wall of flame and killing them in their tracks. The towering orange fireball of the first explosion was sighted in Amarillo, 40 miles away. The events that triggered the explosion started when a flammable gas caught flame and flared into a small ground fire at Shamrock. Employees and volunteer firefighters tried to stop the blaze. But despite their effort, the fire grew. Just before 7 in the morning, a 12,000-barrel tank exploded. This ignited another 20,000-barrel tank, and then two more. 15 of those fighting the fire died instantly. Four others later succumbed to their burns. Many more were injured. A news editor on the scene described what he saw, writing, quote, a bright orange mushroom boiled up, floating in heavy black smoke, and I prayed that those firefighters would get out alive, but some didn't. Eight who died were Shamrock employees. The other 11 were volunteer firefighters. Today, a memorial bearing their names pays tribute to those who died. An inscription reads, quote, but whether on the plane so high or in the battle's van, the fittest place where man can die is where he dies for man. In 2015, 68 firefighters died while on the job protecting people and property throughout the United States. Labor History in 2 brought to you by the Illinois Labor History Society and the Rick Smith Show. For more information, go to laborhistoryin2.com.
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22: So, recently Ed emailed me and said, and I love this, he said, you sound like a communist. And I got to tell you, I really loved that frame, the idea of a communist, fighting for the commons, instead of a communist, focusing on communism. I love that frame, and I'm glad Ed sent it, and thank you, Ed, because I got to think that being a communist isn't about some abstract ideology. It's about our shared values, the shared goods, shared power, a decent opportunity for ordinary people. And I started thinking about the commons in, as I've talked about in the past, there are things that I believe are part of the commons. You know, public lands, public parks, public utilities, public education. You go down the list, all of our shared natural resources, you know, clean air, clean water, you know, all of that stuff, you know, the internet, if you will, basic knowledge that comes from our public universities and the research that we fund. And I started running through just how much Republicans and conservatives and corporatists have been trying to privatize, profitize, and destroy what is the commons. those things that, well, we all need and share and want. And then they've tried to figure out how to put a price tag on it. And like I've said before, I've gone to places in the South, especially where you want to go to the park, you start reaching in your pocket. You want to go across the street, better reach in the other pocket. You want to do anything. The second you pull out of your driveway, the commons are gone. Everything's for profit now. Everything's somebody's. You want to go up across a bridge. And it got me thinking about, you know, the reality is we need to be focusing on things that the majority of us agree on. This idea of commonism. And, you know, affordable food fits into that. Nobody should be gouged for groceries. And really, I mean, that's simple. Living wages. You know, workers should be able to survive on the wages that they earn and not just survive. And this isn't new. I mean, you go back to the 1912 Bread and Roses strike. You know, the phrase was bread, yes, but roses too. Meaning, yeah, we need to put food on the table. Yeah, we need basic standard of living, basic sustenance. But we also want some of the better things too. Bread, yes, but roses too. Meaning that, you know, we want to take a day off. We want to take a vacation. We want our kids to do better than we did. We want them to have educational opportunity. We want all kinds of those things that come from our labor. So that respect for labor being part of this common ideology that we should be better. We should have safe and stable housing that isn't so far out of reach that now a generation may never be able to buy a house. We need public health care without question. We used to, and again, it's going to be framed as that's communism. No, it's commonism because we used to do this. It was common sense in the past to have a community hospital. I was born in a community hospital. Now, all of those things are now for profit, except in the nonprofit, for profit world, because we've set up these nonprofit, for profit models where they're holding on to gazillions of dollars. Because, you know, in defense, something bad might happen. So we keep jacking up prices to keep people away. We need to be ensuring that healthcare is accessible. Part of the commons, child care, elder care, a care economy that is essential for any reasonable, rational, God-fearing community. And that's the weird thing for me. The people who tell me how religious they are generally the people who are the most anti the commons, anti doing what the guy actually said, which is taking care of thy neighbor, loving thy neighbor as thyself. Seems simple to me. Also part of the commons, strong labor unions, clean air, clean water. As I said, reliable public transit and an infrastructure that, like I said, every time you cross it, you're not digging deep into your pocket. Public education. You know, the weird thing is we're in the process of really privatizing public education and profitizing it. All of these charter schools, all of these voucher schemes, all of these opportunity scholarships. It's all about plucking lottery winners out and giving them what has turned out to be not the best opportunities. If we were to fully fund public education and truly give people an opportunity, I think we'd be much better off. But what are we doing now? We're literally screwing around. There was a school district in New York that, now this is an indigenous community. This school district wanted to, they did purchase a sex doll teacher. Because I guess the company that's making these AI kind of cyborg kind of whatever mechanical teachers, it was a sex toy company before. And now we're just going to put some thoughts in their computer brain, and that's how we're going to teach children, especially in poor areas. And it just got me thinking that there's so much that we need to be doing in the public space. So much that when you talk to people face to face, and this is, you know, I did a podcast recently where someone asked me, what are the three things you want people to do? And one of the things I said is, look, I think you got to talk to people. You got to talk to your friends. You got to talk to your neighbor. You got to talk to the guy in line at the grocery store. I do it all the time. And it's not about, hey, I got my colored hat on. We're on the same team. It's about, hey, what do you think of that? When something pops up, make a conversation around it. Public education being part of that. And what I find remarkably is that no matter what, if they're wearing a Trump shirt or a DSA shirt or no shirt, we seem to agree on about 80% of things. Like I said, you know, we want safe schools. We want good neighborhoods. We want plentiful housing. We want good jobs. We want health care that if we get sick, we don't go broke. We want retirement security. There's a lot of things we should be focusing on. That's where I want to spend our energy. All of the other stuff we can bicker, fight, and decide over. But it's been what's used to divide us the most. Whether it's groceries or whether it's gas or whether it's childcare. I don't know any working person who goes, gee, you know, sure glad I'm paying higher gas prices so, you know, the oil companies can pocket a little bit more money. But I'm sure glad that's happening. I'm sure glad that somebody's making money at my expense. I rarely find that. Now, when you get into the ideological fight, because I get this, then you get, well, I've got to defend my guy and higher gas prices are the cost of freedom. Nonsense. Higher gas prices are just a screw job for the working class. And we've got a president who, well, doing a great job. Great job there, Orangey. And this is where I'm hoping. This is where I'm hoping. I'm hoping we find each other. And I'm hoping we begin doing that hard work of organizing, of talking to each other, listening to each other, finding that common sense, that common ground, that commonality. And maybe we can all become commonists. I think I like that frame. I want to hear your thoughts. Email me, rick@therickSmithShow.com. Good frame? Something you might use? Want to hear it. Back after this.

0: From the Weatherology Weather Center, I'm meteorologist Laura Lockwood. High temperatures reach up to 86 today under mainly sunny skies. Southwest winds around 5 miles per hour. Lows around 67 tonight, partly cloudy skies. Cloudy skies with a few peaks of sun tomorrow. Chance of thunderstorms. High temperatures reach up to 80. Highs level off around 74 Saturday, with showers likely. 78, partly cloudy Sunday. That's your latest Chicago weather update. Right now, 63.
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5: So we talked about this a little bit last week. As you know, recently, LIUNA, the Laborers International Union of North America, one of our biggest construction unions here in the U.S. and Canada. They represent workers who build, maintain, and keep our public infrastructure running. They've entered into a new agreement with the International Union of Painters and Allied Trades. The idea, as I understand it, is to coordinate their organizing, coordinate some strategy, and kind of not a merger, not into one big union, which I have advocated for years, but entering a kind of a partnership. I got to be honest, quite frankly, not quite sure why this hasn't happened before, but this is kind of historic. And that's why I've asked Brent Booker to come share some thoughts. Brent is the general president of LIUNA. You can check out their website, liuna.org. Brent, thanks for taking time for us.
6: Always good to see and talk to you, Rick. Thanks for having me on.
5: So let me start right there. You know, why hasn't this happened before? I mean, you know, I know everyone's got their, you know, their silo. You know, why now?
6: As many forces, as many people are trying to tear down unions and try to tear down collective bargaining, from political interests to corporations to media and everywhere and everything in between, I actually think this is overdue. So I think it's really power building. It's strengthening our collective voice and finding a like-minded organization with like-minded ideas about growth and power and strategic thinking to come together and say, you know what? I've had enough of doing this alone. Let's go find somebody that can do it with us. And that's where Jimmy and I started the conversation a while ago. And it's evolved into, you know, a pretty historic signing of a memorandum of understanding just a week or so ago.
5: So now both LIUNA and IUPAT, you're both calling it historic. You're a new era of solidarity. I've seen all of this stuff. So what does it mean? What's it mean for the guy on the work site? What's it mean for the hard hats? What's going to mean for the potential members down the road? What does this look like?
6: The simple answer is it's strengthening our voice. It's building power. The guy on the worksite in the foreseeable future, the next couple of months, probably not going to see a whole lot of differences. But I can tell you just from my own experience of walking onto a job site since this has been announced, or walking through a convention hall where other trades or where the painters are, that sense of solidarity is real. And to feel like that our family just grew, to feel like when I see somebody wearing the black and gold of the IUPAT, when somebody from their organization seeing someone with the LIUNA letters or wearing orange, I feel like we've already started some solidarity. And we talk all the time about practicing solidarity and to see, look, man, you always see somebody at the building trades. Yeah, cool. Somebody else from the building trades. And I come from the building trades family. Now I feel like that that first cousin became a brother, and we got a lot closer together as a result of this, you know, of what we're trying to do. So I actually practicing solidarity, feeling closer to somebody, growing your family feels pretty good out on a job site.
5: Yeah. The Trump effect, maybe. I mean, when everyone's under attack, do you think that this is people finally waking up and going, hey, to my right, to my left, we better figure out how to come together? Or was this in the works anyway?
6: Look, this has been in the works anyway. And look, the Trump effect is real. Also, what was the report just a month or so ago that said corporations spent $1.7 billion last year alone in busting unions? So it's not just politicians. It's corporations. It's not just corporations. It's media. It's not just, you know, construction workers. It's people who are trying to tear us down. So this is just a way for us to kind of put the brakes on those folks who are trying to tear us down and start building that foundation to make us stronger, to have more power, a louder voice. You know, we go from 540,000 people saying the same thing to 700,000 people saying the same thing. That extra 140, 160,000 people just means that there's more people standing up, more people fighting back, more people joining together to say enough is enough in this economy, in this system, in this political environment, in this corporate environment, and whatever it is, to actually build worker power. And, yeah, and that's the lens that Jimmy and I are and our executive boards are looking through.
5: No, look, you know, for years I've been saying that there has to be this kind of uniting and really understanding what solidarity in this era means. And, you know, I talked about, you know, in 2011, we were in Wisconsin for the big uprising that happened there. And even then you saw everyone segmented off. You saw LIUNA, and I got pictures. You got LIUNA in their orange. You got AFSCME in their green. You got SEIU in their purple, and none of it ever bled together. I think the Trump effect, for me anyway, is a great opportunity to pull people together and kind of to blend all that together to where a worker realizes we got stronger power, we've got more opportunities when we don't divide and conquer ourselves before we get into the fight.
6: Yeah, the Wisconsin example is great. The Count Me In movement in New York City from, you know, the late 2018, 2019, 2020, that time period is another great example of solidarity. But each one of those, and look, you can talk about right to work in Indiana or you know, the common construction wage, Missouri repealing right to work, prevailing wage. There's been a lot of fights that it's been about an issue, a bill. And where I think this one's a little bit different is that we're not fighting a politician. We're not fighting a bill. We're not standing up to fight against a developer, a project. What we're doing is we're standing up together to say enough is enough from a global standpoint, and enough is enough that we need to build this power, build our voices. And a lot of times those campaigns, they end when either that project is built or that piece of legislation is passed or defeated. And where this is different is that there is no end date. There is no, once this thing is done, then we can go back and go back to our organization.
5: Right.
6: Our end date is building collective power of two organizations that we're going to fight together on a whole lot of things. We're going to build power. We're going to build strength. We're going to do a whole lot of that. And it doesn't mean that, you know, when the contract expires on May 30th, that we move on June 1st. We're still in that family. We're still in that room together June 1st and beyond, so that we then go on and we translate that power into the next fight and build that collective strength together.
5: Or maybe I love the way you frame that, is, you know, having a particular fight that you're uniting around. Or maybe it's just putting down our guard and not fighting each other. Which seems to be, you know, to be a frame that I kind of like as well, because, you know, look, I got a lot of friends who are in the building trades, and they point to the other ones as, oh, that guy did this or that. There's all that kind of division where we're tearing ourselves apart and not really going after where the real fight is. And I see this as a small part of that. Would you agree?
6: I agree 1,000%. That's really the frame that Jimmy and I looked at this too, is there's enough people trying to tear us apart. Let's put aside, are we still going to have a jurisdictional, is there still going to be a question over who does a certain job task on a job site? Probably. But that's not, the painter's not the laborer's enemy, and the laborer's not the painter's enemy, and quite frankly, anybody within the building trades. There's plenty of people who are out there trying to take power away from workers. There's plenty of people who are actively trying to pass legislation, stripping collective bargaining rights, stripping health and safety, you know, rights that we fought for decades, if not centuries for. So our enemy has never been the other trade or the other craft. There's been plenty of people who have tried to make us believe that. And this is a way for us to stand up and say, you know, that's really not where we're at. That's not who we are. We will have our differences. I would much rather sit at the same table to try to iron out our differences than, you know, to hammer it out on a job site or to be pitted against each other, whether it's corporate interest, media, politicians, or somebody who doesn't have that union card in their pocket. So every one of our members, every one of the painters, every one of the building trades, we have one thing that bonds us together, and that's a sense of belonging. That's being in a family, that's having that union card that may be a different color, may have different letters on it, but it binds us to being a trade unionist, and that's important. And just growing that strength and growing that power is really, you know, the direction that we're going here.
5: So now, right now, it's just LIUNA and IUPAT. Are there other discussions with other trade unions to kind of move into this? To where maybe you start looking at whole jobs and whole industries together. Or am I putting that right? I mean, are there other people coming on board? Because I understand, you know, you've got an umbrella organization in NAB too. Is there a moment where we're all signing on to doing kind of what you guys are talking about?
6: I mean, look, that's the motto of the building trades, and I come from that world. But look, we still have to let the ink dry on the MOU first here. And we're a week old of us announcing this, you know, strategic alliance, this affiliation agreement between LIUNA and the painters. Yeah, I think we should be doing that. I think we should do that. And let's not limit it to just the building trades. And Jimmy and myself and others have had lots of conversations with other general presidents, other unions that may not make sense to you right now on paper. But having a strong labor movement, having more people in a union is only going to strengthen us. So we're open for any conversation. We're open for any discussion. We should be organizing industries. And even if I don't, and LIUNA doesn't get the direct benefit of an industry that's organized, but if your Uber driver's a union member and everybody gets in an Uber and we're talking about union issues, that's only going to strengthen us. It's only going to strengthen our position and get the word out. And you look at all the polling, you look how young people, you look how people favorably view unions, having more people in the union movement, having these conversations and these dialogues with sometimes like-minded in the building trades and sometimes, you know, completely different sectors to have this vision of strength of organizing a building worker power is exactly where I'm at. That's exactly where Jimmy's at. There's others that are around that table with us that we have to have 21st century solutions to 21st century problems.
5: No, I'm right there with you. And on that frame of building worker power, you know, first I heard Sarah Nelson talking about general strike and talking about lining up contracts to expire around the same time that I heard Sean Fain say it. And I heard Jimmy Williams Jr. say it during your signing, saying the kind of the same thing, that we need to start thinking strategically and doing some of this stuff. So, you know, the general strike question comes up a lot, and I don't know that, you know, we have the kind of density in this country to do a mass general strike. But strategically, I think if you could line some of that stuff up, you could make some pretty significant gains. Is this what we're talking about when we're talking about being strategic?
6: Yeah, I mean, look, I certainly haven't put this in the framework of we're going to do this so that we can do a general strike. I think we have to have a whole lot of member education. I think we have to have a whole, and that's the whole premise and concept behind our program called Laborers Rising, which is an internal organizing campaign to make sure that our membership understands and knows the power of a collective voice to understand, you know, what belonging to LIUNA means and looks like. Aligning

0: And in fact, I prefer not to strike. Having been on strike in my lifetime, it's no fun, but it's an arrow in the quiver. And if it's one of, if it's a big arrow, the deterrent, I think, is much better than sometimes actually using it. So for me, just having that in place is one of those things you bring with you to the bargaining table that, hey, we don't want to do it, but don't make us.
1: Agreed. And that's just one of the, you know, principles outlined in our MOU where we talk about having we should have them expire on the same date. We should have organizing efforts together. We should leverage our pension dollars in a way in which we're creating union jobs, not non-union jobs. We should, you know, do all of those things. And yeah, that's exactly the idea about it. That's building power, building leverage, building a place where we have a seat at the table and the seat at the table matters. And combining our resources, combining our voice, combining our power is going to allow us to have more leverage at the bargaining tower, at the bargaining table, allow us to create an environment to organize, create an environment where our existing membership has a better health and welfare plan, a better pension benefit, you know, has better health and safety provisions in their agreement. That's the first step of many that we need and should do. And quite frankly, we should have done this a long time ago. And that's why this makes sense at this moment in time. That's why this makes sense for us to really think strategically going forward as to we've seen what the last 50 years has looked like at the labor movement. And we've seen the decline of union density and union membership. And hopefully, you know, I know for our organization, we've grown significantly in the last 2 or 3 years and use that we've reached the bottom. And then how do we start building that up? One step in building that up is finding these alliances, these partnerships and being very strategic. Yeah. So that we're building that worker voice and building that worker power.
0: No, the opportunities are there. I mean, but you said something that, you know, when I think of organizing, I think of strategy. I don't think all of the benefit stuff that you just laid out. So pension, healthcare, training, are we talking about merging some of that or aligning some of that together? Because I've always said, look, I think labor as a whole in the big picture, ensures that their members, that union members get the best healthcare possible. I've always wondered why we don't, you know, start our own kind of insurance system. And I know some places have done some of that. But look, I think back, you know, 100 years ago when they had their own, when, you know, the miners had their own hospital, the steelworkers had their own hospital, they had their own infrastructure. Is this kind of what we're thinking? You know, aligning some of this stuff? I'm curious where your mind's at.
1: Absolutely. Look, that's why we're going to match and mirror, like, what's our training funds look like? What are the locations of it? Does it make sense to have two training centers a mile from each other? How do we combine, you know, our assets? If we're in New York City and we have 30,000 members and they have 20,000 members, wouldn't it make sense to leverage 50,000 union members to get a better deal on premiums for healthcare than to continue to be divided by the healthcare companies and have to negotiate separately? When you look at our pensions and our pension benefits, you know, combining our assets to look at, you know, can we get, where's the best bang for our buck? So all of those things are what are contemplated in this MOU that are starting points to be like, hey, let's evaluate it. Let's look at it. Let's see where we do have assets together and where would it make sense for us to combine those assets, to combine that buying power. So all of those things are contemplated in it, let alone on the corporate affairs strategy of actually leveraging those dollars to ensure that there's responsible contracting policies. Look, we know first and foremost as a trustee that we have to get the best return of an investment. While doing that, how do we also create opportunities for our signatory contractors, our current members and our future members to go to work? So all of those things are on the table. And I think that I know that when we combine those, when we actually put those out on a map and see what's in front of us, that there are so many like-minded individuals, there's so many funds that are doing the same thing, that we're duplicating efforts. How do we lower costs? How do we increase benefits? How do we stay competitive in some of these markets? And one of those things is if insurance premiums are going up 40% in a city or a location, how do we lower that down? And we do that by having more people in the plan and more people combining their efforts to do that. So
0: yeah, just basic insurance, you know, risk pool assessment. Absolutely. But you know, you said a moment ago on the investment side, you know, I believe there's more to just, you know, the dollars and cents that you get in return. There's the investments that you're making in jobs and how those jobs are being done. And there's much more to that. Are you able to take that into account, or is it really just all, as I've been told, it's just all about dollars and cents?

0: both. I mean, you start with fiduciary responsibility of the dollars and cents to make sure you're getting the return. But the best way to keep a pension fund solvent is to have contributions coming into it. So to use our own money to fund a project that is a anti-union owner or developer doesn't make sense for the long-term health of our fund. So if we can get the investment and get the return on the investment at the same time of creating opportunities, that's the sweet spot. That's what I think all of our responsibilities as trustees on these funds that, you know, collectively Atlanta, you know, billions and billions of dollars, and the same with the painters. So trying to find those opportunities where first and foremost, we're fiduciarily responsible. And secondly, you know, we're creating an investment or creating investment vehicles or, you know, making sure that where we put our money has is that the other end of that, they're going to invest in a project that makes sure that the workers have a health and welfare fund, to make sure that the workers have a defined benefit or a pension fund. So there's ways in which we can do that legally, and we're obviously going to do it, you know, in a way that, that makes sense with the IRS, Department of Treasury, and other standards. But there are certainly pathways for us to get the return that we want, but also at the same time, make sure that there's future benefits going into it. And we're constantly looking at that. And that's one of the things that's, you know, really contemplated here in this MOU of a corporate affairs strategy.
1: Last question I've got for you, because you know, with all of these kind of announcements, and look, I remember the Change to Win. This is going to be the kind of, we're going to bring everybody together and while tearing things apart. With all of these, there's, you know, raised expectations. And, you know, I know right now that, you know, there's much anticipation around this. In a year from now, when I bring you back on and say, it was a year ago, you made this announcement. What'd you do? What are you hoping comes from it?
0: I am confident that we're going to be organizing together. I'm confident that we're going to maybe not necessarily organize the same contractor, but be in the same city at the same time, organizing an industry together. I'm confident that we will have looked at health and welfare funds across the United States to say, does it make sense? Where is it? I'm confident that we're going to have, you know, an Excel spreadsheet that contemplates all of our expiration dates to see, you know, does it make sense? Who's in negotiation, where we're at, so we can line those things out. And I'm confident that we're going to actually practice solidarity, that on a job site, that we're going to be closer to the painters in the boardroom. We're going to be closer to the painters and, you know, Capitol Hill and State Hill or, you know, and state legislatures, you know, to have that voice, the voices of 700,000 men and women in the United States of Canada saying the same thing at the same time is going to build worker power. It's going to build strength. It's going to build power for both of our organizations that we're both on a growth trajectory right now. And I am hopeful and we are hopeful that this is only going to expedite that growth or create a better environment for us to continue to grow both of our organizations.
1: Good stuff. Brent, I appreciate you taking a little time for us, sharing this historic moment. I look forward to hearing more about it, but I appreciate the time. Thanks so much.
0: Thanks for having me on, Rick. Always good to see you. Thank you.
1: Brent Booker, General President of LIUNA, the Laborers International Union of North America. I want to hear your thoughts. Good thing, you know, the idea of one big union. Maybe using that power, like he said, you know, that collective power to get better wages, hours, conditions, stuff we talk about. I want to hear your thoughts. Rick at TheRickSmithShow.com. Right back. I'm Rick Smith, and this is Labor History in Two. On this day in labor history, the year was 1970. That was the day the United Farm Workers, led by Cesar Chavez, signed their first union contract in California. It was a milestone victory for agricultural workers. Farm workers, often Mexican immigrants, had very strenuous working conditions. They worked long hours in the fields for extreme poverty wages. In the event that housing was provided, it was often unsanitary and of very poor quality. Filipino organizers sought to improve working conditions for agricultural workers. After the U.S. colonized the Philippines, many Filipinos were recruited to work on California farms. They began organizing as early as the 1930s, forming the Agricultural Workers Organizing Committee. The Agricultural Workers Organizing Committee reached prominence by the 1950s. At the same time, Mexican-American Cesar Chavez, along with Dolores Huerta, founded the National Farm Workers Association to organize the Mexican workers workers who were increasingly dominating the labor force in the fields. The Agricultural Workers Organizing Committee went on strike against the grape growers near Delano, California. Their goal was to get a raise of 20 cents per hour. When the owners refused to negotiate, the Agricultural Workers Organizing Committee reached out to Chavez. The two groups merged to create the United Farm Workers. The United Farm Workers Union was able to get the support of many in the public through a boycott of California grapes. While the boycott lasted some 5 years, grape growers received considerably negative press and suffered financially. As a result, on July 29, 1970, growers agreed to a contract with the United Farm Workers, the first such agreement in farm labor history. So the next time you're enjoying those tasty grapes, think about the workers and their brave efforts to unionize farm workers. Like what you hear? Check out more at laborhistoryin2.com.
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3: Gotta say, I love what Brent and Jimmy Williams Jr. at the Painters Union and Liuna, I love what they're doing. I love the fact that in a very public way, they're talking about, look, we're going to be standing in solidarity with each other. We're going to be combining our resources. Because look, this is not new. This is what unions do. This is what they've done. This is how we built the most prosperous working class in humanity. But unions, you know, for decades, built hospitals and clinics, to help make sure that members had access to care and that they could control it. They built strike funds and they supported blackballed workers. They set up sick and disability benefits, insurance, death benefit, all this stuff, things for orphans and family members, job placement, you know, hiring halls. I still remember, I'm old enough to remember going, you know, to the Shape in the morning and going, hey, you know, where's work when I was laid off work. And more importantly, having the union halls as the center of the community again, where weddings and social events and funerals and things, those things happened. And we don't do enough of that. And I'm hoping that this is the beginning of that kind of organizing. You know, and I mentioned cemeteries a moment ago. It just popped into my head. You know, it's having the kind of power that workers don't really think about anymore. You know, our grandparents and great-grandparents, they lived in a very different world, and they fought, bled, and died for the world that we live in and for the things that we take for granted. And, you know, I said cemetery there a moment ago, and it just popped into my head. Back in 2013, when we did our labor history tour, we ended up in Mount Olive, Illinois. And Mount Olive, Illinois is the final resting place of Mother Jones, Mary Harris, who was buried, I believe, you know, in like, you know, I'm not actually sure when she was buried, but I know that the Mount Olive Cemetery, and I wish I'd have thought of this sooner, but the Mount Olive Cemetery became necessary after the Battle of Verdun. And we had gone to see that memorial as well. There were four miners who were killed, who were from Mount Olive, and none of the cemeteries in the area, the privately owned town cemeteries, would bury the miners. Nope, wouldn't happen. In fact, the local Lutheran church wouldn't let them be buried either. So here are these four dead miners who have nowhere to be buried. And it was the miners' union who came forth and you know, they purchased a plot, I guess an acre of land, and now it's a union cemetery. And we visited there to visit Mother Jones's grave, but also to talk about, you know, how important it is to have that kind of economic power. I mean, imagine, think about it for a second, living in a time where the privately owned cemetery goes, sorry, you can't bury your loved one here. We are not going to allow you to intern your loved one here. And you go, wow, that's the past. That's the, 1899 when that happened? Yeah, it was. But history tends to repeat itself. And here we are all these years later, kind of looking at this administration and some of the things going on, going, history kind of looks like the future. But I want to hear your thoughts. email me, rick@thericksmithshow.com. Miss any portion of the program, grab the podcast. And as always, thanks so much for being here. We'll see you back here next time.
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4: AP News, I'm Marcela Sanchez. A new poll says the war in Iran has not been worth the fight. The AP's Donna Warder has more on this recent survey.
5: About two-thirds of U.S. adults who answered a poll by the Associated Press and the NORC Center for Public Affairs Research say the war in Iran has not been worthwhile. That's most Democrats and independents, and about 37% of Republicans. The poll was conducted July 23rd to the 27th, when the U.S. and Iran halted attacks following a nearly two-week escalation of the war. Just 28% of U.S. adults surveyed currently approve of how President Donald Trump is handling Iran. It was 34% in June. And when it comes to just Republicans, about 61% approve, down from 71% in June. Donna Warder, Washington.
4: The U.S. and Iran each fired missiles earlier today after a brief pause in fighting, raising the risk of a return to an all-out war. Jordan says it intercepted Iranian missiles for the second consecutive day, while Kuwait said a strike in the northern part of the country killed one person. The Senate Judiciary Committee has postponed a vote on Todd Blanche's nomination to become Attorney General. Texas Republican John Cornyn says the Justice Department hasn't adequately addressed in writing his concerns about the federal settlement that gives President Trump and members of his family protection from tax audits. Without Cornyn's vote, Blanche's nomination can't move out of the Senate Judiciary Committee to a floor vote. Trump and the Justice Department asked the Supreme Court to dismiss an $83 million defamation verdict. E. Jean Carroll won the verdict after she accused Trump of sexual assault. More on this story at APNews.com. This is AP News. It was an emotional day in court in the Lindsey Clancy murder trial. The AP's Lisa Dwyer has more.
6: Jurors were shown surveillance video from the pharmacy of Patrick Clancy on the phone with his then-wife, Lindsey, asking a question about the medicine.
7: She's pretty quiet. It sounded like she was busy. I remember hanging up thinking she's probably in the middle of giving baths or something like that.
6: When he got home, it was quiet. He searched the children's room and the bathroom, again thinking they might be in the tub, before finding blood throughout the main bedroom and a window open. Jurors then listened to Patrick's anguished 911 call as he yells, "She killed the kids," after he found the children dead in a basement. Lindsey Clancy sobbed in court. Patrick had already left the courtroom after finishing his testimony. I'm Lisa Dwyer.
4: And I am Marcela Sanchez, AP.
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9: From the Weatherology Weather Center, I'm meteorologist Jennifer Wojcicki. We'll see sunny skies here for today with a high into the mid-80s. Winds out of the southwest around 5 to 10 miles per hour. Then for tonight, partly cloudy with a low near 67. By Friday, a chance for some showers and thunderstorms here late. Increasing clouds, a high of 80 degrees. Then on Saturday, a chance for rain showers, cloudy, high around 74. Sunday, sunny, high of 78. That's your latest Chicago weather update. Currently, it's 64.
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17: 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It's a democracy, stupid. Out Chicago and our other great shows and interviews. And in the evenings, by all means, make sure you are paying attention to the Politics Bar, Matt McNeil's show, and the Gailey Show. I'm probably going to be hanging out with the folks in the Politics Bar today, so check that out later on. Make your way over to heartlandsignal.com. Lots of good new articles that are up. I'll give you a couple quick ones to check out. Michigan, the gubernatorial candidate, and U.S. Representative John James, Republican. He's one of those black Republicans that Eric Grant was talking about on Sunday, says President Donald Trump won three times in Michigan. Trump lost in Michigan to Joe Biden in 2020. That's just, you know, there you go. Just so you know, guys, I don't know. He must have gotten a bad batch of something when he was younger. I could really tease him, but I'll be kind. Make sure you check out heartlandsignal.com. We have a busy morning, so I won't dilly-dally around. There. Today's show, our guest here on today's show, we will be talking with Anusha Thadakora, who will be with us shortly, right after the first break, to talk a little bit about what's happening with education and CPS and all the good things that are going on with school board governance here in Chicago and throughout the state of Illinois. She's an expert in that space. So looking forward to chatting with her. And then in studio with me will be Rico Mowat and Rick Kasperzak, names that you guys know. They've been on the show a number of times. And, you know, that might be part of, you know, our coming future to see these guys here on a regular basis. They are two of a great guest host to hang out with us today, but two of my very, very, very best friends who are very, very politically astute, socially and economically astute. So we'll want you guys to call in, dial us. We will chat. We'll get you on. And then in the 7 o'clock hour, Shaughnessy Naughton will be here. Shaughnessy is the president of 314 Action. And given all that's going on in the conversation around science and engineers and people that know a few things about a few things, it'll be great to have her on to talk about all that's happening in that space. But I'm sure we'll probably land the plane talking a little bit about how a particular 85-year-old scientist was treated with such disrespect yesterday, and that being Dr. Anthony Fauci. Kelda Royce is running for Wisconsin state senator, that's running for the candidate for governor in Wisconsin, Democratic candidate for governor. She'll be with us in the 7:30 hour. So looking forward to chatting with all of our guests and certainly having Rick and Rico on this morning to push this train down the track. Will be kind of cool. For those listening to WCPT today on Live Local and Progressive, Joan Esposito will be talking to Amanda Marcotte, senior writer at Salon.com. And her latest piece is "The MAGAification of Hollywood is going to be so boring." That's so true. Professor Stephen Schwinn of the University of Illinois Chicago Law School, Illinois Congressman Raja Krishnamoorthy, and Heartland Signal's Rich Eberwein with three stories you might have missed from our digital newsroom that is also known as HeartlandSignal.com. 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And their guests include Dr. Shikha Jain, board-certified hematology and oncology physician and associate professor of medicine at the University of Illinois Cancer Center here in Chicago. 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And then tomorrow on Choose Views, Karen Byrne, who is a co-host of True Blue Politics podcast, will be with me. Amy McDonald, host of The Foolish Optimist with Amy McDonald podcast. And Dr. Professor of Everything History Driven is Professor Kevin Schultz from the University of Illinois Chicago and the author of Why Everyone Hates White Liberals, Including White Liberals. So there you go. That's the lineup for the next today and tomorrow for all of our shows. Thank you always, guys, for being with us, staying on track, because like I said, we are moving this train pretty fast this morning. Is our question of the day, and I'm just going to put it out there regarding yesterday's hearing. For those of you who caught it or caught clips of it, what are your thoughts and feelings about Dr. Fauci's testimony? Obviously, he took the fifth, as it were, on a number of occasions. But I want to hear what you guys have to say about that. Give us a call. We'll get it on today. We got time with Rick and Rico being with us in a little bit. And go to our Facebook page and leave your comments there, as well as send us a text so we can try to read that on the air about what your thoughts are about Dr. Fauci's testimony yesterday, all inclusive, everything that you saw and heard about the questions that were asked, the responses, and all the rest. It was quite I've seen a lot of people. Lawrence O'Donnell kind of probably covered the best, saying it was one of the most disappointing, disgusting, horrible things he's seen in a while. But there you go. Republicans needed to have a little pomp and circumstance and kind of, you know, spread their plumes because they got nothing else to do right now. Let's hit it with a couple of quick Choose Views news items, and then we're going to go to this first break so that we're ready for when Nusha joins us. Choose Views here, July 30th, 2026. Visa lays off 7% of staff in a renewed efficiency push. Ahead of their reporting their third quarter earnings this week, they announced about 7% layoff, roughly 2,600 people. That's a plan that they did not anticipate, but it's where they're going forward. And Coca-Cola grows their volume across the board in a standout quarter. They shrugged off the tailwinds, slowing competitors like PepsiCo to surpass their Wall Street expectations in the second quarter that they announced yesterday. The beverage giant beat earnings and revenue while raising its yearly outlook. Net sales climbed 7% to $13.38 billion, and the global unit case sales rose by 5%, which sparked across-the-board increases that they're reporting currently. The Fed is looking at keeping the rate steady as inflation concerns are persisting. And that's the decision that was made in their July meeting, with policymakers acknowledging that inflationary pressures remain elevated. The decision to keep the benchmark rate at 3.5 to 3.75% was not unanimous, with three of the nine committee members dissenting in favor of a rate increase. In a statement, the FOMC said that while inflation is still above the central bank's 2% target, the committee will deliver price stability. All right. And the U.S. is to end subsidies for Medicare's Part D program, which we'll talk about. The Trump administration is ending a subsidy program that makes prescription medications more affordable for seniors on Medicare. About 25 million people have Part D drug coverage plans supported by these subsidies, and they pay an average $36 a month. Nearly half of those enrollees will see their premiums go up 11 to $20 next month, per month next year, I should say, according to an administration official, while another 30% will see less than $10 more per month. The premiums have been on the rise thanks to large in part to the proliferation of expensive medications like GLP-1s. But, you know, Donald, why would you do that? Why would you do that to seniors, a group of voters that historically has kind of voted for Republicans? That's just kind of what the numbers show. And to jam them up with an taking away a benefit, a subsidy. Folks that benefit from that should never vote for a Republican ever again, because the Republicans are all behind this. That's how they're hurting you guys. It's not the Democrats. It is not the Democrats that are hurting Republican or hurting senior voters or senior citizens, senior consumers. It's always Republicans, because they take away things and allow, after all these years of hard work and commitment, they then start to take away things that you need to make your life better, or to survive, but to thrive, as the phrase goes. So, you know what? It's real simple. Older voters, just stop voting for Republicans. At least Democrats aren't trying to take stuff away from you. They're trying to put more into the bucket rather than take the entire bucket away. Republicans aren't even trying to put more in the bucket. They just want to take the damn thing away from you. So just stop voting for them across the board. They're not helping you. They really aren't. Who's gotten legislation passed on a local, state, and federal level to help seniors? It's always Democrats. So stop voting for Republicans, because they're not helping you. All right, let's take a quick break, guys. The number is 773-763-9278. 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I'm Richard Chu, and we will be right back.
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17: All right, guys. Welcome back to Choose Views. Thanks for being with us this morning. Yeah, so just it's disappointing to see something like this when it comes to the benefits. I'm hoping that we can find a way. What's probably going to end up happening is this. The states are going to have to step up to try to help, in this case, with the prescription drug reductions and the subsidies. It's just unfortunate, but that's kind of where we are. And I'm really hoping that, hoping is the wrong word. I'm confident that whatever Democratic governors can do, they're going to do, and that House or Senate members that are Democrats in various states are going to do what they need to do. But ironically, in many of the places that this is going to have some of the biggest harm, it happens to be red states. Because of the propensity of folks who utilize this benefit and these subsidies that happen to be, in red states. It's just a mathematical fact. But the disappointment of it is that the repeat that keeps happening with Republican voters, seniors, if you will, they keep voting this way. The evidence is clear. Democrats are not trying to take these things away from Republicans. Democrats are just have historically and recently made it clear that we want to do everything we can to support benefits being built up, beefed up, strengthened. So hopefully, I don't go down the hope path too often, but in this case I will, because it's just a direct attack on people who, and many of those people who are going to be impacted by this voted for Donald Trump, voted for Republicans, and unfortunately have continued to do that. So we as progressive liberal Democrats have got to work really hard to help them understand that we did not stab you in the back on this one. But there you go. All right. Looks like our guest, who is one of the best voices when it comes to what's going on with public schools at large, and very specifically here in Chicago and Illinois. But welcome to the show this morning, our good friend, Anusha Thadakara. Good morning, Anusha. Welcome back to Choose Views. How are you doing this morning?
0: Good, Richard. How are you?
17: I'm good. I know that we got a few minutes, and I wanted to make sure we give you the maximum amount of time to talk about what's going on with CPS, specifically in a larger way, what's going on with some of the governance of public education and so forth here in Chicago and the state of Illinois. What's happening in your world?
0: Well, today we are going to be presented with a budget to vote on, and this budget is the result of months and months of hard work from CPS and stakeholders trying to close this deficit. And we've seen what's been on the chopping block with thousands of positions either being closed or people experiencing layoffs, schools experiencing cuts to their budgets, essential programming, like after-school programming being cut by 50% in this budget. Furlough days, which have been entertained and now seem like the district is going to revise their proposal to reverse the furlough days. And the budget also includes mid-year hiring freeze, spending freeze, all things that our students are going to feel at the classroom level. But this is not something that's a surprise that we woke up with news of overnight. We have a structural deficit at CPS that's going to cause long-term harm to our students if we don't advocate for the progressive revenue that we need to fill our budget gap.
17: So who's getting in the way locally and statewide of having this happen? Who's actually, or what entities, I should say, not necessarily an individual per se, but what entities are getting in the way of this getting done?
0: I think this is a question of political will. Right. And it's amongst all of the stakeholders. If you ask someone, do you support funding for public schools? They will say yes, because to not say yes is a slap in the face to parents and students and community members that care about the public education of our kids in the city. But when you ask them, what have you done to actually bring funding to Chicago public schools or any public schools across the state for that matter, because they're all not fully funded at this time, we're met with silence. And that is not good enough. Earlier this year in May, we at the board passed a resolution that calls on the state to pass progressive revenue by taxing billionaires and large corporations, which is an issue that we've discussed a lot on your show, to fund our schools, amongst the many other things. Today's the anniversary of Medicaid and Medicare, yep. 61 years. We need funding for Medicaid, given the cuts at the federal level. But back to that resolution, when we pass it on the school board, you would think that people who are supposed to be charged with being responsible stewards of our school system would care about funding for schools. It did not unanimously pass. So I could talk about the school board members who are not on board for progressive revenue for our schools. But we can't make the revenue appear ourselves. We have very, very limited taxing authority. So in Illinois, where we have the eighth most regressive tax system in the entire country, we need to call on our state lawmakers to deliver the progressive revenue that we need for our students. So that's going to take state legislators, many of whom this week have come out in support of additional funding for our schools. Even yesterday, I'm sure that you saw Speaker Welch committing to working to find additional funding. Senator Harmon saying something that I found optimistic about working to find resources for our students. And it really takes political courage, because if you're not willing to stand up and fight for funding for our schools at this time, our students are going to lose out. And we can't just say, why don't we just wait until next year or the year after, as if students' education for this upcoming year is not an investment that's worth every single minute and dollar that we can push for.
17: You know, Anusha, thank you for that. I merge a couple of things that are going on. We recently saw this conversation around the alders blocking the mayor's attempt to say to the citizens, the voters, do you want to see taxing the wealthy, et cetera, at a different rate on as part of a ballot initiative? And they said no. And then we've got state officials who were like, well, I don't know if we should really. So what comes back to me is, how deeply are those businesses and those entities that would be taxed at a greater rate, how deep are their hands in the pockets of not only the alders, but also some of the state officials, left and right?
0: That's a great question. I will say that one thing to celebrate is from Springfield this session, legislators passed a digital ads tax on advertisers like Facebook, Amazon, Google, that is going to generate $700 million for the state of Illinois. That is money that we can use to fund our schools. That is money that we can use to fund healthcare. It's currently being litigated, so intentionally lawmakers didn't put it in the budget for this year, knowing that it could be in the courts for a little bit before we can count on it for revenue. But that is great. That's the right direction that we need to move in, and our state legislators need to be thanked for that work, also called on to do more.
17: Yeah.
0: City Council, Richard, this was an advisory question on the ballot. Simply an advisory question. So the fact that alders were unwilling to have an advisory question on the ballot, to me, that doesn't speak to special interest, because you know that if you put an advisory referendum about taxing rich people on the ballot in the city of Chicago, that will be overwhelmingly favorable. It's important to know at what level that still is and to engage people on this issue. But to see that being blocked in one of the most progressive cities in the country, and alders refuse to let their constituents vote on whether or not we should tax the rich, it's because they don't want to be held accountable to that after.
17: Yeah, they don't
0: want to be told the people in your ward want you to tax rich people and you're refusing to do it. So that is why they're blocking the advisory referendum. And there's a very clear mismatch in city council between people's wards and the values that they reflect with their votes. And I could not think of a clear example on an advisory referendum about whether or not to tax millionaires at a higher level.
17: Particularly when those are the people that are going to benefit and directly and indirectly from that happening. And it would actually take some stress off of the alders in city council and then take some stress off of state legislatures to allow that to be the case. But I didn't want to assume I knew where you sat in the room on that, but I had a pretty good idea and I wanted to get your expertise. What else you got going on as we wrap up? Because we know we got limited time this morning.
0: Yeah, today is the 61st anniversary of Medicaid and Medicare, landmark programs that have allowed for people, millions and millions of Americans, to have access to life-saving health care. And it's also a little over a year since the Big Ugly Bill was signed into law by Donald Trump, which rips away Medicaid and SNAP benefits from people who need it most. So today we are celebrating the anniversary of Medicaid and Medicare across the state. This morning, Chicago, 10 a.m. in Federal Plaza, also doing an event in Springfield with Congressman Budzinski, and later today in Murfreesboro outside of Congressman Mike Boss' office, and he voted to defund Medicaid and SNAP. And it's important that we talk about how can we not just reverse these cuts, but how can we actually build on these programs to build a healthcare system that works for all of us? Because even before last year, before the Big Ugly Bill passed, people already could not afford their premiums. They could already not afford their prescription drugs. People already had medical debt. So we want to hear from people, why is this important to you and how can we build a healthcare system that works for all of us? If you're available, join us at Federal Plaza today at 10 a.m.
17: Anusha Thadakora, thanks for hanging out with us this morning. Go get him. We are always here. Got you back. Say hey to Representative Budzinski and tell her we got to get her back on the show. Talk to you soon, okay?
0: Thank you, Richard. Take care.
17: All right, bye-bye. 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I'm Richard Chu. When we come back, the trio will be here. The band is back together. Rico Mowat, Rick Kasperzak, and I will be with you. We'll be right back.
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9: From the Weatherology Weather Center, I'm meteorologist Jennifer Wojcicki. We'll see sunny skies here for today with a high into the mid-80s. Winds out of the southwest around 5 to 10 miles per hour. Then for tonight, partly cloudy with a low near 67. By Friday, a chance for some showers and thunderstorms here late, increasing clouds, a high of 80 degrees. Then on Saturday, a chance for rain showers, cloudy, high around 74. Sunday, sunny, high of 78. That's your latest Chicago weather update. Currently, it's 64.
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0: All right, guys, welcome back to Chu's Views. Thanks for being with us. I'm Richard Chu. And thanks to Anusha Thadakora for being with us as well. She's going to be a busy, busy lady today. But in studio, of course, are my two road dogs, Rick Kasperzak and Rico Moa. Good morning, fellas. Welcome to the show.
1: Good morning, Richard.
2: Good morning, Richard.
0: Which one are you talking to?
1: Yeah. You know what?
3: I know.
2: Which of the three?
1: I know. Which of the, you know what? I'm talking to you. You're Richard. He's Rick.
0: Yeah, that's right. That makes it easy, actually. Yeah, we'll never get that wrong.
1: No, right? Never.
0: The three R's, the three D's, on and on.
1: Just call it the ruckus.
0: The ruckus. The ruckus. Yeah. Yes, I like yes, that. Yes. So I take it you guys have been doing well.
3: Yeah.
0: Cool.
3: Yeah. Been a good busy summer so far.
0: Yeah, can't beat that. Yeah.
3: Lots of things going on.
0: Weather has been nuts.
1: Weather's been insane.
0: The rain, for those those who are running around that have been saying for the longest time, you Dems, you Libs are all like, you know, this weather stuff, this climate change. Really? I've been around long enough. You and I both have been around long enough, all three of us, to know it wasn't like this when we were teenagers or in our early 20s.
1: Soggy, cool July? Never.
0: Never seen it. Yeah. You
3: filled with smoke?
1: Filled with smoke.
0: Right. But you know, Rick, I'm sorry, but it's your fault for having friends in Canada, and Donald Trump's going to tariff them to death because
3: I let them know.
0: Because Rico wouldn't go up there and take his big fan and move all the bad smoke up to Greenland.
1: Yeah. And again, when that happened a little over a week ago, I was just thinking about movies. I'm like, I cannot live in a post, apocalypse in terms of world. I would hate to see that like be the case where the sky is a haze and just uncomfortable. It's just weird.
3: Well, and I actually thought, oftentimes you see pictures in China when they have bad pollution days, and that's exactly what it looked like to me.
0: Yeah. But we don't have a climate issue, guys.
1: No, not at all.
3: You're right.
0: What's wrong with people?
1: No.
0: We don't have a climate issue.
1: No, it's made up. It's manufactured. It's fake news.
3: Yeah.
0: The Democrats are controlling with space lasers. They're controlling the weather. And
3: I'm sure that they'd be saying, it's not that bad out.
0: Go outside and suck in those particles.
3: Go do a 5K along the lakefront.
1: Burn your lungs a little bit. See how it feels.
3: Yeah.
0: But you got to give it up to our city of Chicago is once again standing loud and proud. We've had some great events as we always do during our spring and summer. And the streets are busy as hell. Folks are out. We love seeing it. Yep. I was just saying to my wife, Ann, who you guys know very well, that it's crazy busy in the city, and I'm okay with that.
1: Yeah.
0: That's what we want to see.
3: It's a good sign.
0: It's right?
3: A
0: great sign. Isn't it?
3: Economically, it's a good sign. It's a good sign that people are getting out and meeting each other and, patronizing the outdoor restaurants. Mm-hmm. My partner and I were on Division and Damon 2 weeks ago. We had not been there for a really long time. I could not believe the number of people just walking on the streets, kids, infants, dogs, and everybody. All of the outdoor cafes were just packed.
0: Yeah.
1: Chicago is really at its best when everyone can appreciate it.
0: Yeah.
1: From those that live there to those that live around the city and then those that are coming to visit. And it's just amazing. So to your point, when it's vibrant, it's at its best, and that's a great thing.
0: Yes, I know. I'm loving that a lot. So I know that there's a couple of elephants in the room. I talked about how Trump just targeted the Medicare program for seniors. That's a trickle. The impact is a trickle down like nobody's business because of the people who benefit from those subsidies, that when they go away, it doesn't just singularly impact that person who's receiving it. It impacts everybody in their world. And if their person is on some version of a fixed income or whatever we want to call it, and now they've got to reach deeper in their pocket to cover some, in many cases, life-saving medications, now that may impact their family. Rico, you guys talk about this.
3: I think what we're unfortunately going to see, Richard, because we do see it a little bit now already, but a lot of these seniors who are just getting by, when you have a 10% or 20% increase, that makes a huge difference to them. And what they will end up doing is cutting in half their prescribed dosages mm-hmm. just to get by, thinking that that will work. And it's really, that's not how it's supposed to be.
0: Yeah.
3: These doctors prescribe medications at the dosage that you're supposed to take.
0: Based on the condition that based on your physiology.
3: And so I really worry about that. And as a senior myself, this does, you know, it hits home.
0: Yeah.
3: It hits
0: yeah.
3: home. And I'm a participant in, Medicare, and, my gap plan has gone up about 35% this year. Yeah. I just got notification that effective, August 1st, it's going to go up. And, you know, it's hitting everybody across the board. Yeah. And we have nobody to blame but this current administration.
0: That's
1: and,
0: right.
1: And it's making people have to make forced choices. You talked about people and their families. First and foremost, if you're the person that's on Medicare, you have to decide, okay, am I going to pay my light bill or am I going to get my medication?
3: Yes.
1: Am I going to get groceries or am I going to pay my rent or my mortgage or medication? And then to that other point, if you have to take a lesser dose that's prescribed, then family has to be involved, maybe because of the side effects of the consequences to your health, to one's health.
0: Right.
1: So it's really putting people in a bind. And to your point, which you made earlier, which I talked about a while ago on the show, about how, you know, these rural areas and who they're, if people have voted for them, mm-hmm. people have voted for, and it's they're going to be the ones that are likely and most affected.
0: Yep.
1: Red states, rural areas, people that didn't have the wherewithal to understand the consequence of emboldening this and putting in this administration into power.
0: Right. Yeah. It's the thing that makes me, and you guys, we talk about a lot of things personally in our personal conversations. It's the people who sit back and say that we were the ones that were wrong and that we didn't know what we were talking about yeah. and that we were, trying to do things that were going to destroy the country's, you know, fabric and all these other words that the
3: democracy.
0: Right.
3: Yeah. You know,
0: but at the end of the day, what is so critically important, and I say this so many times on the show, I know that people will criticize Democrats, and we should, because it's about strengthening our team. That's how I look at it. But at the same time, name me a time, Republicans, on any level, name me a time where Democrats made a conscious decision to rip away a benefit that was going to, that was helping people in its current format. Maybe needs to be strengthened and made a little bit more robust, but to take like I said earlier, the entire bucket away, I can't think of a time in my 64 years that has happened by Democratic administrations, certainly on a federal level, where these programs then have the trickle down effect to the states. And like Anusha just said a moment ago, then the states and the local municipalities have got to ramp themselves up to deal with it. Yep. And then what happens is, to the other part of that reflection, Rico, to your point about the rural communities, is the non-rural communities, the suburban and the urban communities, have to pick up the slack. But guess what happens? Then the budgeting that they have in place for all the other things gets impacted negatively. So then the people in that blue community are now ticked off because benefits that they were having access to have been shortened. That's what I meant when I said earlier, the negative trickle down of this is, it's right there. It's not something that it's a guess.
1: Yeah. And it's one of those things that it's predictive. If you kind of just take a step back and look at it and recognize how this could go down, and people voted for it anyway.
0: Yeah.
3: Well, it's funny that you brought that up, because I was thinking about that a couple days ago, where, you know, when I get into discussions with both political parties, I cannot think of one time where the Democrats have implemented policy where it has negatively affected the majority of the country. I can't think of one, but I can think of 10 easily mm-hmm. on the GOP side.
0: Yeah.
3: And especially in this MAGA world we're living in.
0: Yeah, I think that's to talk about campaigning for a second for anybody that's running. And I've said a couple different things. Anybody that runs on when we're back in power, there's some folks that are going to jail.
1: That
0: kind of wording. Right. Amy McGrath, and I've said this before, she's a former fighter pilot that's run for office down in Kentucky. She's been on the show a few times and a real national voice. Amy has said it's about affordability and accountability. It's not just about affordability. It's got to be about both. And I agree with her in that space. Yeah. The other thing that I think is a good campaign message is show me in the last 10 years, 20 years, 50 years where Democrats have put policies in place that have hurt you. Right. And show me where Republicans have a tighter version, what you said is a much tighter version, Rick. But yeah, show it. Prove
3: show
0: it.
3: Me.
0: Show me. On a debate stage, how bold would it be for anybody running for office to say, well, show me where your party, show me where our party has put something in place that's taken away benefits for America, the most of Americans.
3: Yeah.
0: And make the Republican candidate stand and deliver. They'll stand there, they'll be babbling and da-da-da-da-da-da, and they'll try to come up with the garbage.
1: They'll try.
0: And then pivot and go, so let me list you five that your party.
1: Exactly. And all you have to do is, you know, instead of pointing the finger at the Democrats, say, listen, here are the most egregious policies that have affected, you know, most of America in the past, whatever number of administrations or that the GOP has passed. Now, can you tell me which ones the Democrats have put into place that have had this kind of effect? And that's it. And it's like, and my favorite two words, I'll wait.
3: Yeah. Or go.
1: Go.
0: Ready?
1: What says. And they're going to be dumbfounded.
0: Yeah.
1: And when they have no retort, when they have no comeback, you know, it's from a strategy standpoint, that's what the Democrats have to start doing. There's got to be a pack out there. There's got to be someone with deep pockets to just put out messaging to speak on

0: has that. She and Hillary were right.
1: I was going to say, and you have to put Hillary in there too because she
0: laundry listed. I say it all the time. Yeah. That debate where she laundry listed. This is what's going to happen. Mm-hmm. Let's go to a break, guys. The number is 773-763-9278. 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It's me. It's the Rickus. It's the Ruckus. We'll be right back.
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0: It's true.
1: We got some great producers.
0: We got some great producers.
1: Our guys put it down. Welcome back to Two View, guys. I'm Richard Chu, and of course, hanging out with the Rickus. Rick Kasperzak, my great friend, and Rico Moat, my other great friend. It's me and the boys. If you hear any noise, it's just me and the boys getting it. Parliament Funkadelic, in case y'all didn't know. All right, so listen. I'm glad I had to put a mask on. I'm proud to have walked around with the mask. I'm glad that I was able to get a vaccine that prevented me from getting sicker or passing on a condition that could have caused people that I love or people that I don't even know to get sick and potentially die. I'm actually very proud of that. And all the people on the right, whether they be commentators, news people, knuckleheads in the public sphere, and certainly politicians, Senate folk who on the right wanted to decide that they had nothing else to do than to try to grill an 85-year-old man who would have given his life. And while RFK was running around wherever he went, we go to Harvard, running around college, acting the damn fool, the 85-year-old man was making sure that people who had been diagnosed with AIDS, when nobody else was willing to touch folks that had the condition that we didn't know much about, was working his behind off to make sure that they were able to find a better way. And most recently, did everything he could. And how disgusting of them. How disgusting of them to try to treat him the way that they did yesterday. I mean, and then Rand Paul, that punk blankety blank, kicking his attorney out. And this, that whole sort of peacocking moment. This is where I know there's a higher power. Because if you and me and you and me and a few others had been there, and even Mike just leaned in, had been there, there would have been some tables knocked over.
2: Yeah, there would have.
1: The way they treated him.
3: Well, and
1: over what? Sorry, Rico.
3: It's been half a decade since that pandemic.
1: Can you believe that?
3: I cannot believe it. And not just that. There are first responders. There are nurses. There are doctors. There are families. There's a litany of factual information and experiences of people who lost loved ones, lost lives, who still have residual effects from the pandemic. And they're marginalizing it by picking on this 85-year-old man who all he did was just stick with the science. Mm-hmm. And it wasn't the script. It was these are the scientific facts of what's going on.
2: Yeah. I have the utmost respect for Dr. Fauci being a member of the LGBT.

0: LGBT community.
1: Yeah.
0: And what he, what, and to your point,
1: which
0: Richard,
1: is also how, part of the reason why he, he's, so
0: exactly.
1: Keep going, Rick.
0: Oh,
1: I'm
0: exactly.
1: Sorry.
0: And, you know, so, you know, he saw it through.
1: Yeah.
0: You know, you can say there were a lot of criticisms that we had during that time, but a lot of it had to do with government funding, and we
1: yeah,
0: know who was in office at that time. Mm-hmm. And so I have so much respect for this man who is he has dedicated his life to government service within the medical community and making sure that our country is healthy. And because some whiny people didn't like wearing a mask, mm-hmm. this is the level they brought this man down to. I mean, this should have been an opportunity to praise him for what he did.
1: And
0: instead, they chastised him for every move he made. And you know, the other thing too, with regards to science, we didn't know what was going on.
1: No.
0: You know, what happened to the days where, you know, where the citizens of this country say, well, you know what, we have to do our part.
1: Yep.
0: Okay.
1: Yeah.
0: I sit there and I look at the
1: banner.
0: The banner on the wall, and it reminds me of like during World War II.
2: Absolutely.
0: You know, the
2: do
0: women.
2: Your part.
0: I mean, do your part. The country did their part. Instead, you had, you know, I don't know, 40% of the people just whining like they've never whined before about wearing a stupid mask.
1: And I saw some of the commentary that, like, you know, Dr. Fauci caused my family's business to close and this, that, and the other. And I sat back and I saw, I told myself to not watch it because I knew I would have been, my blood pressure would have gone up to watch it, and I would have been so frustrated.
2: Absolutely.
1: Because a lot of it was performative. Rico, you talk about this a lot in terms of the performative nature of when people open their mouths. But a lot of this was performative, and mm-hmm. that's the other part that's disgusting about it, because at the risk, at someone else's expense, Dr. Fauci had to sit and watch these fools. Josh Hawley, you know, why don't you just come out of the closet?
0: Right.
1: First of all, and let's stop fronting in that space. Which
0: we're not taking him.
1: I don't blame him.
2: he's not about to pick him on the cookout.
1: He can't. No. Stay on that side of the street, dude.
2: No, you can't come over here. There's no rainbow over here for you.
1: That was cold blooded, wasn't it?
2: That was
1: cold blooded.
2: That was savage.
1: We're not taking him. We are not taking him, man.
0: No, we're not.
1: But, you know, I sit back and I think about this, and where was all this vitriol over their boy who lied to, was it Bob Woodward on that, when he had him, when he was on tape, and he said, oh, this is really bad, and whatever Trump said. But he lied. He knew how bad it was. And then he got it. And yet before the medical community, having put in place the things that we all needed at that time, he would probably have died from it, given his age and other things that we may know about his medical conditions and all the rest. But he survived because of the things that folks like Fauci had put in place. So then you get these fools sitting. And I'll tell you who needs to have a Thelma and Louise moment is Laura Ingraham. The pictures of her, the video of her sitting behind and rolling her eyes and all this other garbage. But she can go kick rocks. Mm-hmm. The people who were elected to these offices that sat there and interrogated him in the way in which they did were just flat out disgusting. And, you know, they're in comfortable states and districts. They'll get reelected, and their voters will continue to kiss their behinds, et cetera, et cetera. Because that's who those voters are.
2: Yeah, that's who they are. And you know, the performative nature of what these politicians are doing is on par with strategy, plainly because it's about eliciting emotion.
1: Mm-hmm.
2: Because they're going to do things, they're going to curse, they're going to be, you know.
1: Bernie Moreno, was just like.
0: Can you believe that?
1: Can I politically punch you in your face for that?
2: Like, how
1: and, but yeah, we're the aggressive ones. We're the disgusting ones. We're the ones that don't follow decorum. But you're going to do that too. You're a newly elected senator, first term senator, and you're going to go after Fauci like that, who is chronologically old enough to be your father?
2: And here's the thing. He's a first elected senator, and he's not going after Fauci like that. He's basically in the slipstream of the playbook, of the performative playbook of being crude, mm-hmm. not non-tactical, like non-political, and speaking in every man language, every woman language, just to be appropriate, that fuels emotion mm-hmm. that his constituents can appreciate and understand because they're not smart enough because that's what they want. People like that's what that audience wants. They want emotional stuff.
0: Well, we had a didn't we have a wrestling match on the White House's front lawn? This is how they're gonna play. I feel statesmen.
2: Like, I feel like we're in pagan times. I feel unreal. Like this is like like Rome.
3: Yeah. Yeah. So I know that when we have Shaughnessy on, we'll probably talk about the science part because that's her thing with 314 Action. But before we go to this quick break, I'm just going to throw this out and you guys can tell me. Mm-hmm. Now it's come out that the DOJ's compromised when it comes to Comey and the Secret Service actually cooked the books. They knew that they had all the backstory and information around Comey and the seashells in the 8647, knowing that he had no idea because he was interviewed. It's a cluster F.
2: Yep.
3: And the Secret Service is behind it. It was signed off by the senior level people in Secret Service and the Department of Justice. Somebody needs. There's a scene in the movie. What's the movie with Will Smith where he. It's in D.C. He's an attorney. You know,
2: Rico. Enemy of the State.
3: Enemy of the State. There's a scene in the movie where they're sitting in the conference room and all the officials are sitting in there. You remember the one general says somebody's going to blanking prison over this?
2: Yep.
3: Somebody needs to go to prison over this one because they cooked the books on Comey with regard to this investigation. They knew. They had they'd done the interviews. They talked to the people and they said, we don't care. We're going to go forward with this investigation anyhow.
0: Right.
2: Yeah.
3: Somebody needs to be, as my father used to say, underneath the jail.
2: Yeah. Right? I mean, there was a Secret Service official that was quoted saying, legally, this is a bad idea. Mm-hmm. I mean, he flat out said, legally, this is a bad idea.
0: Yeah.
2: And they went forward with it anyway. Like you said, they cooked the books and it's just like retribution. And it's retributionary theater.
3: That's it. That's what yesterday was. This hearing was retribution.
2: Yeah. Like, let's beat up on an old man. Like,
3: and I'll say this and then we'll go to break. If Donald Trump had been truthful and got out in ahead, if he were a true leader and knew what the hell he was doing, I've said this a dozen times with regard to COVID, I dare say he would have gotten reelected.
0: You know it.
3: If he had said, you know what, y'all, this is messed up. We got to deal with this the right way and listen to the science. He might have gotten reelected in 2020. All right, guys, let's go to a quick break. 773-763-9278 is the number. 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I'm Richard Chu. We'll be right back.

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5: From the Weatherology Weather Center, I'm meteorologist Jennifer Wojcicki. We'll see sunny skies here for today with a high into the mid-80s. Winds out of the southwest around 5 to 10 miles per hour. Then for tonight, partly cloudy with a low near 67. By Friday, a chance for some showers and thunderstorms here late. Increasing clouds, a high of 80 degrees. Then on Saturday, a chance for rain showers, cloudy, high around 74. Sunday, sunny, high of 78. That's your latest Chicago weather update.
6: Currently, it's 64.
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13: NBC News Radio, I'm Michael Kastner. A new report says China is sending up to 400 handheld missile launchers to Iran. More from Tammy Trujillo.
14: Reuters says Iran purchased hundreds of shoulder-fired air defense systems along with Chinese missiles for about $70 million and is expected to receive the first shipment within weeks. The report says the deal was made with a Hong Kong company that's acting as an intermediary between Iran and the Chinese supplier. China's foreign ministry, however, is calling the report completely groundless and says China has consistently played a role in ending Iran's conflict with the U.S.
13: The U.S. has completed another wave of strikes on Iran. In a post on X, U.S. Central Command said the strikes hit dozens of targets in response to Tuesday night's attacks by Iran on American forces in the Middle East. CENTCOM said all of the Iranian missiles launched during those attacks were successfully intercepted. Senator Rand Paul wants to hold Dr. Anthony Fauci in contempt of Congress after Fauci wouldn't answer questions related to COVID-19 on Wednesday. The former White House medical advisor appeared in front of a Republican-led Senate panel but invoked the Fifth Amendment more than 100 times. Cyclosporiasis, the parasitic infection linked to explosive diarrhea, has now spread to 45 states. More from Sarah Lee Kessler.
15: There have been 6,700 lab-confirmed cases so far, with the CDC saying it's investigating more than 11,000 others. The Federal Health Agency also says at least 423 people have been hospitalized, but there have been no deaths. The outbreak, which is caused by ingesting food or water that contains cyclospora bacteria, began 3 months ago.
13: At least 30 people are confirmed dead in Tuesday's earthquake in Japan. The magnitude 6.8 earthquake on the island of Kyushu destroyed or damaged numerous buildings, including a busy shopping mall. Michael Kastner, NBC News Radio.
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17: When the United States entered World War II, President Franklin Roosevelt believed that Major League Baseball should continue despite most of the players being off defending their country in the war. Worried about the future of the sport, Philip Wrigley founded the All-American Girls Professional Baseball League in 1943. Despite being the first league for women, the league did not want any racial integration and turned away pitcher Mamie Johnson because she was black. But Johnson's love for the game did not let this stop her, as Johnson and two other women of color tried out for the Negro Leagues, and all three of them were then signed by the Indianapolis Clowns. The three women faced struggles from their male counterparts, but won over the league and the fans with their playing ability. During their run, the Clowns had the highest attendance, beating out any team in Major League Baseball and the All-American Girls Professional Baseball League. Please stay vigilant about our civil rights. The fight is never over.
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0: If this was a legit op, and I can't possibly see how it could be, then so be it. But if this was somebody's unilateral wet dream, then that somebody is going to prison.
1: That's the clip we were talking about from Enemy of the State. And that's what should happen to whomever in the Secret Service or Department of Justice that authorized this further investigation into James Comey. In any event, we're having some fun this morning. We got a little of Avengers. We got a little of Enemy of the State. Rick and Rico are with me this morning. And one of my favorite people when it comes to having the smart people in the room is also with us. Our guest this morning, Shaughnessy Naughton, is the founder and president of 314 Action. And I think she's got something to say right now about having doctors and engineers and other people of science and politics. Good morning, Shaughnessy, and welcome back to Choose Views.
2: Good morning, Richard. Great to be back with you.
1: Man, I thought about you. I was like, I guess the gods must have been working in our favor of the higher powers, because when I saw that testimony yesterday, I'm going to throw you in a deep in the pool with me and Rick and Rico. When I saw that testimony yesterday, I was like, see, this is the reason we have scientists involved, because you dumb MFers don't know what you're talking about. And just like, wow, Shaughnessy, what's been going on? Talk to us about what you saw and in the bigger picture, what's happening with 314 Action.
2: I mean, you know, it was, you just had to ask yourself, what was the point other than Rand Paul's crusade against Anthony Fauci? I mean, what did we learn yesterday when there are questions that should be answered, but we're not going to get them when we have, to quote you, idiot senators, you know, that really are just not using their position to get us answers or, you know, improve the lives of Americans. They're just using it for their own political witch hunt.
1: Yeah, without a doubt. And that's what it was yesterday. It was all of that. And there's a place in hell for them for treating anyone, but particularly someone that was their primary goal, as Rico and Rick both said, who were with me in studio, was to try to help put Americans in a better position as best he possibly could. And yeah, there are questions. They're always, you're right. There's always going to be questions that need to be answered when it comes to something of this magnitude. But at the end of the day, you as a scientist and one that spends your life working to get more science and scientific people involved, this administration, prior Trump administration and current, has done one thing consistently, and that's work to take money out of programs that are designed to help in the field of research, to help in the field of making things better when it comes to health. Talk a little bit about that.
2: Well, and we're living through the results of that. I mean, this is an administration that, you know, brought a chainsaw to government spending and cut investments in disease surveillance to help us prevent disease outbreaks like measles and cyclosporiasis. You know, that they have cut funding to public health and our public health infrastructure, and then have really just done tremendous damage to our pipeline of innovation that comes from our investment in basic research. And we will, you know, we are seeing the results play out today in real time with these disease outbreaks, and we will see the results going into the future with lack of a viable pipeline for treatments and new drugs. And
1: tell me this, Shaughnessy, what do you think will be the time frame, if you can even put any time frame to this, of what it's going to take to get us back to where we were? If you, I'll call it a Mendoza line of research and time and energy put toward health, for the country. Have you thought about that? I guess maybe is a better question.
2: Well, it's really terrible to think about, because, you know, 7 million people lost their health insurance this year, and the number's only going to increase next year. A lot of people, you know, can't even afford to pay their premiums. And this administration, rather than do something to address the skyrocketing costs of healthcare or the lack of access for so many people, are holding ridiculous hearings, you know, rather than actually doing things to improve the lives of the American people. And what people have said over and over again, you know, The Senate could have used that time yesterday to hold a hearing on the Epstein files, which it is pretty clear Americans want to hear about. But they don't do that because they don't want answers to that. You know, they could hold a hearing on the massive corruption that this administration has at pretty much all levels, from advisory panels to cabinet secretaries and the president himself. They could hold hearings on why are we at war without a declaration of war. They do none of these things, and this is why it is so important that we elect a Democratic Congress this fall, because we need some accountability with this administration.
1: And accountability, I've said this, I'm quoting my good friend Amy McGrath, who says affordability and accountability has to be, you know, where we are in this next Congress, making the assumption that we win back the House minimally and hopefully the Senate, because the trickle down of that is incredibly important, both in terms of affordability. It's going to allow for local governments to have a little bit of, hopefully have a little bit of ease, because some things can be put back in place, with new legislation that we can force and not have a, and make it be veto proof. That's sort of, I guess, my wish list of, in addition to having, the control of the House, we'll have the ability to put some things back in place or to stem the tide, as it were. The other thing that's I think is important about this new Congress, if we were to win back both the House and the Senate, is that it will slow this train of recklessness down, and it'll slow it down with people that are part of who you're trying to recruit, in terms of bringing in smarter people or having more people in the mix, not just that are elected, but the people that are at the table when decisions are being made when it comes to planning. Talk a little bit about that.
2: Yeah, I mean, absolutely. I mean, we still are going to have a few more years of Donald Trump, but if we have a Democratic Congress, we can get things done. I mean, Democrats have shown when they are given the trifecta, they pass the American Rescue Plan, the Infrastructure and Jobs Act, the CHIPS Act, you know, the Respect for Marriage Act. They passed legislation that improved people's lives. What has this administration and this Congress done? They passed a big, beautiful bill that, you know, gutted Medicaid, cut food stamps for people, and threw 7 million people off their health insurance. So I think there is a stark difference between what priorities Democrats bring versus Republicans. And I think the accountability side is incredibly important, because this is a cancer on our government that we have this lack of accountability. And it is, you know, the fault goes directly to this Republican Congress. You know, and I'll just point out, you know, when we elect doctors and scientists and nurses like Lauren Underwood to Congress, they make a real difference. You know, with all the noise and all the horribleness of this administration and this Congress, last week Congress unanimously voted for the NIH Improve Act, which is one of Representative Lauren Underwood's signature achievements, part of her omnibus, to reduce maternal mortality rates that are way too high in this country, and to target health deserts and disparities in our different populations. It passed unanimously. There aren't many things that pass unanimously from Congress. And this is what, you know, when we elect people who know what they're doing, who bring the right values and priorities, things can get done.
1: Yeah, it's actually, it makes such a difference when that mindset is in any elected office, whether it be on a local level, a state, or certainly in this case, on a federal level. Shaughnessy, let's take a little bit of a break. When we come back, I want to talk about a little bit more about some of the candidates and some people that you've endorsed that are running, some that have won, so we can shed a little bit of light on them. You're listening to Choose Views on WCPT, AM 820 in Chicago, and WARR 1520 AM and 103.5 FM from Warren County, North Carolina, and AM 950, the Progressive Voice of Minnesota. I'm Richard Chu. We are talking with Shaughnessy Naughton of 314 Action. We'll be right back.
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0: All right, guys, welcome back to Choose Views. Yeah, that's where we are. Choose Views here on WCPT, AM 820 in Chicago, and all the other places. And you can stream it, you can listen, you can watch, you can like and share all the things that you want to do with all of our shows. Rick Kasperzak and Rico Mowat are in studio with us this morning, which is just a real treat for me. And we are talking with Shaughnessy Naughton, who's a founder and president of 314 Action. Shaughnessy, help us understand some of the candidates. You mentioned Representative Lauren Underwood, who's right here in the great state of Illinois, and you've endorsed, and she's been really just a champion. But let's talk about some of the other people that you've recently endorsed that are running. The first one that comes to mind is Dr. Annie Andrews, but there's so many others that are running for state office as well as federal office. Share with us a little bit about that experience.
1: Sure. Yeah, we have our largest class ever of scientists and doctors running for House, Senate, and like you said, state and down ballot offices. We have endorsed over 400 scientists this year, and we expect many of them will be being sworn in next January. I'm very excited about Dr. Annie Andrews. She's a pediatrician running for U.S. Senate in South Carolina. Really got her started her involvement in politics as a gun violence advocate or gun violence prevention advocate,
0: right.
1: Is running in this really important race. Another scientist that I'm really excited about is Dr. Jasmine Clark. She is a state representative in Georgia. We helped elect her when she flipped a state house seat in Georgia in 2018. And earlier this year, when she put up her hand to run for Congress, we had worked with her throughout the years. And although we generally had a position to not go against incumbent Democrats, we said, you know what, we're in. It's time for a generational change. And she convincingly won the primary, didn't even go to a runoff, and she will be the first Black PhD scientist in Congress. So we're really excited about her, and it really tells the story of why it's so important to invest at the state and local level, because that there's really important work that needs to be done at the state and local level, but it also helps to build that pipeline of talent to the federal office.
0: Yeah, you know, Dr. Syed in Michigan is running for Senate, and he is, and it's a tight, tough race between he and Haley Stevens. Win, lose, or draw, the one thing that I will say about his campaign that he has been unapologetic about, but very effective, is talking about the importance of making sure we take care of folks from a health standpoint. He has been extraordinary. I would say, I can't think of a person running for any office, Senate, a House, state, governor, that's been more of a shining light on the importance of taking care of our healthcare systems than Dr. Abdul Syed. And I think that we need to have, if the person doesn't win necessarily, we still need to have those voices in the races, because it forces the other candidates to talk about healthcare, to talk about science, to talk about the thing that we try to run away from in this country, which is dealing with the realities that we have some health issues. Give us your thoughts there.
1: Preach. I mean, this is what I say to candidates. You know, the basic math is most people who run aren't going to win. Think about how many people run for president, but only one gets to be president. But when you run a credible campaign and you talk about issues that are important to you and your community, you make a difference. Bernie Sanders never got to be president, but you can't say that he didn't change the focus of the Democratic Party because he talked about issues that weren't being addressed. And Dr. Al-Sayed is doing that as well in Michigan. He was health director, county health director. He worked on reducing medical debt and delivering eyeglasses to people and really focusing on what his community needed. And he is passionate and is being massively outspent, but is still able to, in most polls, pulling ahead and garner tremendous amount of attention and support in Michigan and around the country.
0: Yeah. And it's been exciting to watch, because Going back to this conversation around the debacle with Medicare, in terms of what Trump has targeted, as of late, many of the people that are impacted by this change with Medicare that Trump is implementing or pushing forward are the same voters that voted for him in the previous election, two elections, and of course, in 2024. But ironically, what Dr. Syed is saying and who's showing up at many of his rallies are those people who recognize this person is speaking about the thing that we need to be addressing and that needs to be cared for, and that's Medicare and Medicaid. So, again, this is why having those voices be part of the conversation are so incredibly important right now, don't you think?
1: Absolutely. And we need, I mean, we are going to have a lot of work to do to rebuild our our safety net, you know, and certainly our public health apparatus. And we need people who are going to go to Congress and do the work and have, you know, the life experience and really educational experience to have better insight into healthcare beyond just a campaign applause lines.
0: Yeah, you with the candidates that are running and that you've been talking to and really trying to support over the last, I'd say, 12 months, we've had some wins and we've got some more on the horizon. What's, I guess you could say, your most broad statement that you're making to any candidate that's running and what you would like to see them be talking about when they're on the campaign trail? Because you have candidates that are running, or you've supported candidates that are not just in the medical field, but also in engineering and other areas of science. But what's sort of your broad statement? And I'm making an assumption that you have one for anyone that's in that space that's running.
1: Yeah, I mean, this election, one of the main issues for people is healthcare access and affordability. And as scientists and health professionals, they have a lot of credibility on issues that extend beyond just their fields of expertise. But talking about how we can bring down healthcare costs and what we can do in the next Congress to get more people access to health insurance and our healthcare system, I think, is incredibly important. And that means, you know, addressing a lot of different factors that go into driving the cost. But one of the things that they, you know, can do, and if we have a Democratic Congress, is pass legislation to restore the health insurance subsidies that allowed millions of families to access health insurance. And I think they should couple that with, caps on deductibles and what people have to pay out of pocket. I think that's a really tangible and real thing that folks, that a Democratic Congress could deliver on. And then, you know, thinking about in the long term of what we need to do to fix the system is incredibly important, but that will take a Democratic president to be able to sign that legislation.
0: Yeah. One last person that I think we cannot forget is Dr. Amy Acton in Ohio that's running for governor. She's another big voice that has been extraordinarily been doing a great job, and we sure as hell hope that she wins in Ohio. The country needs that kind of leadership in the state that's kind of, you know, been a little bit off the rails politically these last couple of cycles. So hopefully that a doctor, her particularly, can be the one to win that race.
1: I think you hit it on the head when you say extraordinary. She is an extraordinary candidate running an extraordinary race. Ohio hasn't elected a Democratic governor in, I think, 20 years. But she is polling ahead of her Republican opponent, who might possibly be the least likable person in Ohio, Vivek Ramaswamy. But he, what does it say when a candidate for governor, Vivek Ramaswamy's first two campaign ads did not have him direct to camera? I've never seen that before.
0: I know, it's crazy. Shaughnessy, it's always great to have you on the show. I know you're busy as the world right now, but thank you for taking some time to hang out with us this morning. And we look forward to having you back again soon. Does that sound cool?
1: That sounds great. Thanks, Richard. And thanks, Rico and Rick.
0: There you go.
2: Thank you.
0: Shauna C. Naughton, 314 Action, guys. You got to get with her and her team and the work that they do. They are just a powerful, powerful source. Thanks for being with us, Shauna. We'll talk to you soon.
1: Take care.
0: All right. Bye-bye. Guys, real quick before we go to break, your thoughts in terms of what she had to say.
3: She was spot on with everything, and I think it's an important mission. And it's interesting. I didn't get a chance to ask her this, but I was really curious because it's been 10 years since she launched 314 Action, and I'm wondering what were the reasons for launching? What was it in anticipation of? Did you see what Trump was going to do? Because it was before his election.
0: Right.
3: Because it was in June, and then the world changed around her. So it's almost like it's one of those. It's almost like insurance. You don't think you need it until you get into an accident.
0: Right.
3: And the brilliance of what she's done and the importance is becomes so much more significant because, like, wow, you did this.
0: And look at the people that they've helped to get elected. That's the other
3: 600,
0: part.
3: 600 candidates in counting that they've put into That's office, really and it's really important. And there's a certain level of,
0: and it just goes to show the power of grassroots.
3: Yep, absolutely,
2: yep, it sure does.
3: And the thing is, like, people that are in the scientific space, they're empirical, they're mm-hmm. curious, they're inquisitive. They kind of, they're not overly emotional.
0: It's hard to trip them up because they go back to their baseline, which is the facts have been detailed and the data that they know is accurate.
2: And facts and science.
3: Absolutely. And you need more of that now in the era of performative politics and conjecture and emotion.
0: And that's why it was hard to really stump Fauci, and kudos to his attorneys for telling him, take the fifth.
3: Take the fifth, man.
0: Take the fifth, man. People misunderstand that. And you said it, Rick, about what with the fifth? Come on, before we go to break, about somebody else?
2: Somebody else pled the fifth 440-plus times when they were testifying.
0: In New York for fraud, right?
2: Yes, exactly.
0: That actually hurt people, too.
2: Absolutely.
0: You want to say it was a victimless crime? No, it wasn't.
2: It's not.
0: Crime always has a victim.
2: There is.
0: Let's take a quick break, guys. The number is 773-763-9278. 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AM 950, our good friends at the Progressive Voice of Minnesota. I'm Richard Chu. We'll be right back.

0: The tractor and truck pulls, watching the quad racing, or waiting for the demolition derby, there's never a dull moment. 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
3: From the Weatherology Weather Center, I'm meteorologist Jennifer Wojcicki. We'll see sunny skies here for today with a high into the mid-80s. Winds out of the southwest around 5 to 10 miles per hour. Then for tonight, partly cloudy with a low near 67. By Friday, a chance for some showers and thunderstorms here late. Increasing clouds, a high of 80 degrees. Then on Saturday, a chance for rain showers, cloudy high around 74. Sunday, sunny, high of 78. That's your latest Chicago weather update. Currently, it's 66.
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5: All right, guys, welcome back to Choose Views. We appreciate you being with us this morning. I'm Richard Chu, and sitting with my two good friends, Rico Mowat and Rick Kasperzak. We could do a lot of things, but we got to stay focused this morning, and we appreciate Shaughnessy Naughton hanging out with us this morning. Get with her organization, 314 Action, another one of our superb leaders in the great state of Wisconsin, current state senator from the District of 26, is Kelda Royce. Kelda's been with us before here on WCPT and specifically on Choose Views. She's also running for governor in our great state, our neighboring state of Wisconsin. Good morning, Senator Royce, and welcome back to Choose Views. Almost there? Okay. Yeah, it's getting there. All right. So I'm sorry. I thought she'll be with us in a second. So Rick was saying during the break the question that he wanted to ask Shaughnessy. Rick, go for it. Say what you were going to say.
6: I was just curious how we're in working with her organization and advising candidates in their quest to seek office. How does she counter the unfortunate numbers of people who deny science and say it's fake and say it's not true and invoke conspiracy theories that they've heard? I would just be curious to know how she advises.
5: Yeah. That's a question I'll put to her and see, and maybe she'll have an off air conversation that we can then re air, because that is that's not something that just the folks in the science world that are running for politics have to deal with.
6: Yeah,
5: and you know that they do, but it's something that can help us other folk deal with.
6: I'd also be curious how they maintain their composure when. You know, they've
5: got
6: their entire thing is science and facts in front of them, and you're dealing with, you know, an opposing candidate or just
5: you got a book of data results right here, thick, 3 inches thick.
7: Yeah.
5: Right. Verifiable, empirical data, like you said, Rico. Yeah. And then you got someone who says, yeah, but I saw on YouTube.
7: And I'm going to coin the phrase here now. So this is going to be trademark, people. Data deniers. Ever since COVID, the GOP, MAGA are just blatant data deniers. Say that fast five times. Yeah. And it's one of those things where there's so much about science, but also just data, whichever way you want to say it, that speaks to a lot of things that is as simple as the nose on your face. And people just deny it. They're just adamant about that denial, and they will stand pat like.
5: And that they're so adamant that they I saw a couple of interviews that you guys may have followed this young man. His name is Adam Mockler.
8: He's amazing.
5: He's amazing.
7: He's awesome.
5: And he was interviewing some people around a couple of it wasn't science necessarily, but it was what was he talking about? Oh, redlining. And about discrimination. Yeah. And this woman, and these were folks that seemed to be someplace in the Northeast. They had the stereotypical sort of mid-Atlantic Northeastern accent, husband and wife. And they were just like livid about how right they were about racism doesn't exist.
7: Yeah.
5: He was trying to show them data or give them a category, redlining, that exists. And they were just, she went down the path of, well, there was a black man that lived in our building, and he was a superintendent, and he didn't have any family, and because we took care of him, that wasn't. And I was like, "Oh my Lord!" My gosh.
7: I'm waiting for the time at one of these hearings where someone on the left is going to just say, "Your feelings are not facts."
5: Mm.
8: Exactly. Yeah,
7: and then mic drop and just walk out.
5: Just walk out. Yeah,
8: that's a T-shirt, Rico.
7: It is.
5: Cool. Let's take a moment and go to our good senator up in Wisconsin, Senator Kelda Royce. Good morning. How are you this morning?
9: I'm great. How are you?
5: I'm good. Glad to have you with us this morning. We know you're busy campaigning and being a senator. Kind of dual tracks right now. You running for office, and you're still being a great senator from District 27 in Wisconsin. How you holding up? How's it going?
9: Well, it's going great, but I got to say, you know, Wisconsin is at grave risk of Republicans taking over. You know, big money is dominating our politics, and the Republicans have put their thumb on the scale to try to get their preferred outcome in the primary, and they're going for a Republican trifecta. So we've got to work really, really hard and diligently to try to bend power.
5: Yeah, that can't happen. We have to be done having Republicans in any leadership role, particularly after what we saw. And I know you saw it, and we've been talking about it on the show this morning. What we saw, that hellscape yesterday of how they treated Dr. Fauci during that hearing. I mean, it was just it was just flat out disgusting. And I know that you and your colleagues on the left there in Wisconsin have some observations about that. What did you say?
9: Well, I was pregnant during COVID, Richard, and when I was first elected to the Senate in 2020, my Republican colleagues refused to wear masks. They refused to say if they were vaccinated or not. And when I was finally able to get vaccinated during my pregnancy, you know, that could have saved my life, because pregnant women were 17 times more likely to die of COVID because of the changes in your body and decreased lung capacity and decreased immune system response. So the fact that Dr. Fauci saved so many lives, he should be treated as an American hero. The things that he did for this country in what was one of the toughest times in our history, we all owe him a debt of gratitude.
5: Yeah, we were essentially at war with a virus that we didn't know enough about to be able to navigate it as effectively as we could right out of the gate. But I give kudos to you and other Democratic state senators who did everything you could
10: in the time that we were in, because the federal government wasn't helping out. I mean, you remember this as an elected official, and we remember it as regular mm-hmm. citizens, that the federal government, this is what cracks me up about the hypocrisy of Republicans in office on any level. They were blocking. You remember this, Senator Royce? They were blocking getting benefits.
9: Yes.
10: Remember that? Yeah. And equipment, because Governor Pritzker here in Illinois had to, reach into the state's pockets to get the equipment that we needed, because what they were sending us was deficient. It was broken and all the rest. So, that was a time where we all stepped up as Democrats. You particularly as an elected official, dealing with knuckleheads that were not your colleagues. I'm not going to let you you don't get to call them your colleagues, because they weren't being your colleagues to see you pregnant. And they weren't going to wear a mask? Man, please. We would have been knocking over some tables, Senator Royce.
7: Yeah.
9: Right, exactly. Well, and these are also the same Republicans in Wisconsin that took a 10-month vacation during COVID. Paid vacation, refused to meet. The least productive, I think, state legislature in the country was the Wisconsin Republicans. And, by all measures, we should be able to head towards Democratic control this fall. And yet Republicans are investing almost $20 million into trying to win a Republican trifecta this fall.
10: And unfortunately, this happened here in Illinois as well. A lot of the money that's coming into your races there, both at state level and a federal level, are dollars that are from outside of the state of Wisconsin. That's where I've said that, mm-hmm. we can't get money out of politics right now, because we need money as Democrats to fight against the money that Republicans have in politics. We need to get the dirty money. We need to get the non-transparent money, this out-of-state money and all the rest out of our, mm-hmm. certainly our local elections. Talk a little bit about that, Senator Royce.
9: Well, I've been on this beat for a long time, Richard. I was one of the first candidates in the country back in 2011 when I was in the state assembly to say I'm not going to take corporate PAC money to fund my campaigns. And on those rare occasions, if I ever did, a corporation send me a check, I just donate it. In those recent years, more and more candidates have started to adopt that position. But the truth is, dark money super PACs are often spending more money than the candidates themselves in these races. So the money in politics isn't even really the reported and regulated money that's coming into campaigns. And, my campaign is funded 93% by grassroots Wisconsin donors. I don't take money from APAC. I don't take money from corporations. But the Republican dark money super PAC is spending $3.5 million trying to elect my primary opponent, because they think that person will be, easier for them to beat in the general, and gives Republicans a path to complete and total power in Wisconsin.
10: Yeah, which we cannot have. We have said this in other states. Michigan's
9: cannot
10: similarly challenged in that regard, and many others are. Senator Royce, let's talk a little bit about this before we go to our break. From a platform standpoint, you've really been leaning in hard on the voucher, ending the private voucher of school funding, because it doesn't do anything to help, public education. Talk a little bit about that.
9: Yeah, for me, public education is really the foundation of a democracy and our economy. I'm a parent and step-parent of five and a proud public school grad myself. And when you look at the results of 40 years of vouchers, you see that those schools perform no better, and they often actually perform worse than public schools. And the reason our public schools don't have the resources that they need to attract and retain our wonderful teachers and to give kids the opportunities they deserve, for everything from music to advanced science, it's because of the lack of funding, because we're diverting billions of dollars every budget to voucher schools. Voucher schools that discriminate, that don't have to be transparent or meet the same standards, they can even use corporal punishment in these private schools. And that's unacceptable to me.
10: Yeah, that touched my child without my permission, and we get a problem. Senator Royce, we're going to take a little bit of a break. When we come back, I know that Rick and Rico may have a question or so for you. The number is 773-763-9278. Mm-hmm. 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And AM 950, the progressive voice of Minnesota. I'm Richard Chu. We're talking with Minnesota Senator and candidate for governor, Kelda Royce. We'll be right back.
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5: All right, guys, welcome back to Choose Views. If you're just tuning in, I'm Richard Chu, and we are talking with Wisconsin State Senator Kelber Royth. I said Minnesota before we left. I meant to say Wisconsin. I know where we are. Senator Roy.
6: That's okay. You know, Minnesota and Wisconsin are friends.
5: We are. All three of us are. We're like, you can't get to the next without going through one of our three states.
6: So that's right.
5: We're all connected. So, Senator.
6: Just so you know, I'm the eldest. Wisconsin's the eldest daughter of the three.
5: Ooh, look at that. Wow.
7: She didn't hold back. She went right there.
8: Like T.I., let him know.
5: She let him know.
7: That's good.
5: Senator Royce, one of my guests, Rick, is a Wisconsin native, but he has a question he wants to ask you with regard to Governor Evers.
9: Yeah, Senator Roy, thank you for being on the show today. It's it certainly has my interest because I have a vested, you know, or I have a soft spot in my heart for anything Wisconsin. But I was curious to know, do you think that you are able to, you know, ride some of the wave that from Tony Evers, from Governor Evers, because he's won twice the governorship, you know, in a consecutive race. And, you know, he's in the pit with all the lions, and I think he's done a really nice job considering who he's working with. Do you think there's some you can kind of ride that wave?
6: Well, I think that you know, the challenge that we're going to face in Wisconsin is so much national money coming in from right-wing interests, and we've got a MAGA rubber stamp candidate. But I will say, you know, the success that we have had in Wisconsin as Democrats is because we have received support from Democratic candidates and causes and people who care from all over the country who recognize that Wisconsin's an important bellwether state, and if we want to protect democracy nationally, it's good to have Democrats in office. And the other thing I'll say is, you know, Governor Evers really benefited from the amazing legislative candidates that were running in districts all over the state, who did that on-the-ground organizing work to help prop up his numbers. So even candidates took on unwinnable races but increased the Democratic vote share. They are the ones who did the work and deserve the credit for the statewide victories that Wisconsin has enjoyed, that, of course, made Tony Evers governor.
5: Mm-hmm. Yeah, he has been a very effective governor, particularly as Rick said, in the den with the lions. And one of the things, this is where I go back to the importance of what you said, Senator, about the trifecta and keeping Republicans at bay on even on the state level, is because Wisconsin, this is where I said this a few weeks ago, the Republicans federally are not doing their job, because if they wanted to put the brakes on Donald Trump, given that they have the numbers in the House and the Senate, they could take the teeth out of what he's doing, not unlike what some of the legislators are doing in Wisconsin to Governor Evers. It just goes to show that the legislative branch of government has that power. The Republicans are not using it federally, but they sure as hell are using it in Wisconsin to slow things down. Am I off the rails here?
6: No, you're absolutely right. I mean, Republicans have blocked so many popular things, whether it's funding for public education, whether it's protecting abortion rights in our statute or legalizing cannabis. I know Illinois and Minnesota love that Wisconsin keeps cannabis illegal, because you guys get a lot of our revenue. But, you know, we deserve to. My plan will help Wisconsinites get baked for babies, because we're going to put that tax revenue into early childhood and paid family leave.
5: Oh, my gosh. We get big smiles here in the studio. Senator Roy's coming with the comment.
6: For shorties.
8: Nice.
7: That needs to be a slogan.

0: I'm a teacher.
1: Without a doubt. Without a doubt. Your staff has been phenomenal, Senator Royce. Talk a little bit about how they have been so instrumental in the work that you've done as a senator, but also during this campaign time. Because I know, you, like I said earlier, you're running two rails, running for governor, but at the same time still operating in the role that you've currently elected to. Talk a little bit about your staff.
2: Yeah, I'm so lucky. I just have incredible staff and interns and volunteers. You know, politics is a team sport, and you just can't accomplish anything on your own. And, I have learned that over so many years of doing political organizing work as an activist and certainly in office and as a candidate. And, you know, the fact that we've got over 600 volunteers in every part of the state actually helping to build this campaign, and an amazing dedicated staff of people both in my Senate office and on the campaign side, that, you know, they are really the ones who are responsible for, the successes that we've had and the enthusiasm and momentum that we're building. We deserve nice things in Wisconsin. We deserve to have affordable health care and child care and housing and the best public education system. We deserve higher wages and collective bargaining rights for workers. And all of that, we can achieve it. Our democracy can deliver it if we have leaders and if we work together as a team to get folks in place who are willing to use power to get it done.
1: Without a doubt. She hails from Marshfield, Wisconsin. She's Senator Kelda Royce, and she's running for governor in the great state of Wisconsin. Tell us how folks can find you and get involved in your campaign if they choose to, Senator.
2: You can find me on social media at Kelda Royce, R-O-Y-S. My website has detailed policy plans, also KeldaRoyce.com. And I hope everyone who's in Wisconsin, or if you know people in Wisconsin, text them to make sure they go vote for me on August 11th and get involved in any way you can. You can give money, you can share our content, send me your ideas and questions. But let's do this. Wisconsin finally has a chance to go blue. And wouldn't it be great to have that big blue dot right in the center of the Midwest?
1: There you go. Thanks.
0: Certainly would.
1: Thanks for being with us, Senator. We appreciate that. And you guys, the primaries are in August 11th. So make sure Wisconsin, y'all are out there taking care of your vote. Thanks for being with us, Senator. We'll talk with you soon. Okay.
2: Great to be with you again, Richard. Thanks.
1: All right. Bye bye now. Okay, guys. Well, yeah. I think the three of us can kind of have some fun as we wrap up today. Here's the thing. There's folks that are running in Wisconsin and in Minnesota for governor, and in Michigan. Mm-hmm. At the end of the day, you know, I'm not here to pick any favorites. My favorite is that we got Democrats running.
3: Mm-hmm. Absolutely.
1: You know, some of the candidates are funded differently on a state level, and Michigan is a good example. Yeah. Haley Stevens is, you know, it's been fully disclosed that she's taken some money from AIPAC. Other people have. And what I don't want to see is too many voices attacking candidates because they have taken money from where they've taken it. If they acknowledge it and they deal with it, I can roll with that.
0: Just address it.
1: Then fix the problem after you get to the, you know, that's what has to happen. I believe. Right. Call me crazy. But to that end, we have to win no matter who is the ultimate candidate in the primaries going to the general election. If it's a U.S. House or Senate seat and the governor's races, we have to keep them blue if they're blue. We're not looking for perfect candidates. We're not looking for this damn purity test and all this other garbage.
0: No.
1: What do you guys think?
0: No, I think getting a fourth state sweep like that, Michigan, Illinois, Wisconsin, and Minnesota would be
1: great. Huge.
0: It would be huge, and it would be necessary.
1: Yeah.
4: Kind of bring it back to the old days.
0: Bring it back to the old days.
4: I don't mean to interrupt you, Rico, but I mean, you know, being born and raised in Wisconsin, I remember when Wisconsin was one of the most progressive states around
1: when I was
4: growing up.
1: Yep.
4: And it's truly very troubling to me when I look at the state of Wisconsin ever since Scott Walker.
1: Scott was just going to say that. Scott Walker.
0: You know,
1: Scott Walker was the one that really sort of changed the direction. And a good example of when it's not, when it's in the other direction, look at Michigan. I mean, I go back to Michigan so often because Governor Whitmer, Lieutenant Governor Gilchrist, and then having at one point having the AG's office, the Secretary of State's office as well. I mean, you know, that's that's powerful stuff. And when we, and here in Illinois, imperfect as it may be, and like Anusha said about what the legislature needs to do a little bit better. But when we're in control, we get more stuff done that benefits more people. And like, was it you that said, asked the question, how many Democrats have done something that have caused you, you know, legislatively or benefit-wise, less than, by comparison to Republicans, and it's not even a contest.
0: Yeah. And I think something that you said earlier about them not being perfect candidates, compared to what the GOP is putting, the slop that they're putting out.
1: Slop's a good word.
0: That's what I call them, really a slop. Like, y'all don't need to be perfect. Just be consistent. That's all you got to be. Don't you don't have to be perfect.
4: What gives me a little hope with respect to Wisconsin electing a Democratic governor is, you know, if you just think back in the last year or two, there were two Supreme Court state Supreme Court justices that won that removed the that. Control by the Republicans at the Supreme Court level.
1: Yeah.
4: It's big. So
1: that's another reason why having them, because they gave the governor, because see, the state, the citizens of Wisconsin said, Governor Evers, we want you to go and do this. Mm-hmm. The legislature got in and these punks said, no, we're not going to let you do it. The state Supreme Court said, nah. And that's why having Democrats in that, those roles, they let the people talk.
4: That's right.
1: Because the people elect the governor
0: and
1: numbers.
0: And you know where people are really going to start talking? Those premium notices are going to be coming out. It's coming out in September.
4: People
0: are going to get notified about their premiums for Medicare in terms of, hey, this is a situation where you're going to be paying more. And these primaries and then also the elections in November. That's a big, big issue. And those folks need to take a look at their premium. See what the GOP has done, see what the right has done, and say, you know what? I think I need to maybe pivot. Or if I'm someone that didn't vote and didn't participate, I got to cast a vote because my aunt, my mother, my grandmother, my brother, my sister, their premiums are going up, or whoever's on Medicaid. Yeah. So, yeah.
1: Guys, we got to go. But I wanted to give you opportunity to say something about from Batman. But Rick and Rico, thanks for hanging out with us this morning. The Ruckus. That's who
4: we are.
1: Yeah.
4: Thank you, Richard. It's been a pleasure.
1: You're listening to Choose Views on WCPT. Thanks for hanging with us, guys. Stay tuned for the Stephanie Miller Show. Stay tuned for Joan Esposito. Stay tuned for Patty Vasquez later on today. We're out.
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11: AP News, I'm Marcela Sanchez. The U.S. military completed what it described as a heavy wave of strikes against Iran. AP correspondent Karen Shamas reports on these latest U.S. strikes.
12: Iran responded by striking a Chinese firm's building in northern Kuwait. U.S. Central Command released footage on Thursday of planes taking off from the flight deck of an aircraft carrier and aerial footage of targets on the ground being hit by airstrikes. U.S. Central Command says the attacks on Iran targeted Iran's Revolutionary Guard Corps. The latest U.S. barrage on Iran comes after the U.S. partnered with Saudi Arabia to strike Iranian-backed militias in neighboring Iraq, killing at least 26 people. Shortly after the U.S. strikes, an Iranian strike hit a Chinese firm's building in northern Kuwait on Thursday morning, severely damaging the structure and killing a worker. I'm Karen Shamas.
13: A vote on Todd Blanche's nomination to become Attorney General has been delayed in the Senate Judiciary Committee. The move came hours after negotiations between the Justice Department and Republican Senators John Cornyn and Tom Tillis over the controversial settlement that granted President Trump and members of his family protection from tax audits. Trump said he hasn't heard there's a problem.
14: All I can say is Todd Blanche is outstanding, and I thought it was pretty routine because he's so good. You just wouldn't find a better person. So I don't know, maybe John Cornyn's upset with me because I didn't endorse him.
13: Part of the settlement is a now-scrapped plan to create an anti-weaponization fund to compensate people who believe they were wronged by the Justice Department. Dr. Anthony Fauci will face a contempt of Congress vote next week after declining to answer questions from senators. Fauci invoked his Fifth Amendment rights during a hearing about his handling of the COVID-19 pandemic. Wall Street is set for a rebound, and oil prices fell modestly today. This is AP News.
15: Sports, I'm Donna Warder. The Miami Marlins rallied to beat the Philadelphia Phillies 8-6 Wednesday. The Marlins overcame a 6-0 deficit to mark their largest comeback of the season. Andrew Monasterio hit a 2-run home run in the 10th inning, and the Boston Red Sox hold on to beat the Athletics 4-2 Wednesday night. The Blue Jays beat the Nationals 5-2. The Orioles beat the Tigers 10-9 in 12 innings. The Giants destroyed the Brewers 16-3. Former San Diego Chargers linebacker and College Football Hall of Famer Billy Ray Smith Jr. has died. He was 64. Smith's family says he died following a bout with CTE-caused dementia. Smith played 10 seasons with the Chargers. He was named to their 50th anniversary team after racking up 15 career interceptions, 14 fumble recoveries, and 13 forced fumbles. I'm Donna Warder, AP Sports.
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17: From the Weatherology Weather Center, I'm meteorologist Jennifer Wojcicki. We'll see sunny skies here for today with a high into the mid-80s. Winds out of the southwest around 5 to 10 miles per hour. Then for tonight, partly cloudy with a low near 67. By Friday, a chance for some showers and thunderstorms here late. Increasing clouds, a high of 80 degrees. Then on Saturday, a chance for rain showers, cloudy, high around 74. Sunday, sunny, high of 78. That's your latest Chicago weather update. Currently, it's 70.
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1: Hey.
0: 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Cannot wait to talk to Dr. Doom, who is a close personal friend of Dr. Fauci. You know, have you ever watched I've been watching a series that lately that it's, you know, covers the COVID years and all this stuff. And I thought, oh my God, we all have PTSD. It's just from these hearings. You have flashbacks to how awful it really was.
1: Yeah.
0: And primarily because we had the worst response in the world. We had the worst outcomes in the world because of Donald Trump. And Dr. Fauci was the one trying to help, you know, and now it's insane what we watched yesterday. Stephanie said Rand Paul is a failed mall optician and Nepo baby from whom I wouldn't even buy a pair of cheap reading glasses. Thank you.
1: Do we know he was a mall optician?
0: Yes. He was an unregulated
1: mall optician.
0: Eye doctor.
1: Okay.
0: Whatever. Okay. Malloy tweets on Russian TV, a foreign policy expert explain why Putin supports Trump's because Trump will destroy America. Exactly. And just because I'm going to die mad about 2016 and also 2024, someone did a very long thread. I can't get to all of it, but it's just when you think of where we are. That's the other thing, Chris. You cannot believe anybody voted for him again after, let's just take one, not just January 6th, but then, yes, the COVID response and the disaster we lived through because of him.
2: It happened.
0: Yaw says of Kamala, she called for a ceasefire and the independence of Palestine at least 11 times in the campaign trail. She wrote a Medicare for All plan. She supports expanding the Supreme Court to 13 justices, is for ending the Electoral College, believes in statehood for Puerto Rico and D.C., supports women's reproductive rights, was the literal tie-breaking vote for the Inflation Act, clean energy, lower health care costs. This thread goes on and on. The help for first-time home buyers, blah, blah, blah. I can't. Sometimes I go to a world where we could have been. Lisa in North Carolina. Hello, Lisa. Go ahead.
3: Hey, do y'all remember why Dr. Fauci initially told us not to wear masks?
1: No.
3: Because of the PPE shortage for workers.
1: That's right. Yes.
0: Yeah. Aye.
1: Yeah.
3: And nobody's talking about that.
0: Yeah.
3: And I'm like,
1: That's why we were distant.
3: Did everybody forget?
0: It was one cascading, disastrous, incompetent move after another by the Trump administration. You're absolutely right, Lisa. You can't even remember all of it. Somebody documented all of the things Trump said. I mean, Google it sometime. I mean, it's just insanity, all of the lies and disinformation and things he said, right? Just take that alone.
3: Yeah. He also donated a couple hundred of our ventilators to Russia.
0: Yeah. Oh, God, I remember that. Speaking of him being a Russian asset, yes, I remember that. Dear God. And so, this whole, what is this vaccine injury movement or whatever?
1: It's been around since the beginning of the vaccine.
0: Okay, here we go.
4: Who didn't have a friend that took this vaccine and had some type of complication, a stroke, a blood clot, a young man getting some type of heart inflammation as well? That's what destroyed the trust in the American people for our government.
0: Okay, all of that has been debunked.
1: COVID itself was what caused heart problems.
0: Yes. Oh, God, Dr. Redliner will have to help us. I don't know. We were saying, I don't know if he could bear to watch yesterday. I mean, he likes to be informed, but Fauci is literally a close personal friend. I can't even imagine what he was thinking. But, oh, my God, to have to go through all of this again and talk about the effectiveness of vaccines and, and the, you know, bullshittery of the whole vaccine injury, whatever. Oh, dear God, do I have to listen to Jesse Waters? Okay.
5: When Fauci found out the vax didn't work the way it was supposed to, he didn't say anything. When the vax caused injuries, he covered it up. He got injured, blood clot. He didn't tell the public. All this is in his diary.
0: Oh, dear God. Okay.
5: Fauci wanted Booster Palooza. And Senator Ron Johnson discovered he was sabotaging treatments like ivermectin.
0: Oh, dear God. Dear God. Oh, God. We have to do this all again. We will do it next with Dr. Erwin Redlener.
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9: AP News, I'm Marcela Sanchez. The Commerce Department's latest report shows the U.S. economy expanded at a sluggish 1.5% pace from April through June as rising imports weighed on growth. Consumer spending, however, rose. Meanwhile, the Labor Department says the number of Americans applying for unemployment benefits rose last week to 197,000, but layoffs remain in the historically healthy range of the past few years. Colin Gray, the man who gave his son the gun used in a deadly school shooting in Georgia, is set to be sentenced today. Gray was convicted of second-degree murder and involuntary manslaughter after his teenage son, Colt Gray, used the weapon to kill two students and two teachers at Appalachian High School in September of 2024. Colt Gray, now 16, was sentenced Tuesday to life in prison without the possibility of parole. It was an emotional day in court in the Lindsey Clancy murder trial. The AP's Lisa Dwyer has more.
10: Jurors were shown surveillance video from the pharmacy of Patrick Clancy on the phone with his then-wife, Lindsey, asking a question about the medicine.
11: She's pretty quiet. It sounded like she was busy. I remember hanging up thinking she's probably in the middle of giving baths or something like that.
10: When he got home, it was quiet. He searched the children's room and the bathroom, again thinking they might be in the tub, before finding blood throughout the main bedroom and a window open. Jurors then listened to Patrick's anguished 911 call as he yells, "She killed the kids," after he found the children dead in the basement. Lindsey Clancy sobbed in court. Patrick had already left the courtroom after finishing his testimony. I'm Lisa Dwyer.
9: More on this story at apnews.com. This is AP News. David Cifaldi and his two hiking companions were crossing Montana's froze-to-death plateau July 20th when Cifaldi slipped and was pierced by his trekking pole. The AP's Donna Warder has the story.
12: I remember rolling over and this kind of realization of like, something's not right here. Realized I had this trekking pole stuck in my side.
13: Cifaldi, a 32-year-old wound care nurse, was concerned about the cost of a rescue helicopter, so
12: I was able to kind of talk to my friends a little bit and get everybody on the same page that we were going to make the decision to hike out. It took us 6.5 hours to make it across, make it back down to the Mystic Lake trailhead. Another about hour to the Stillwater Billings Clinic ER, and then my friends drove me from there to the Intermountain Health ER.
13: The pole missed any vital organs. I'm Donna Warder.
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15: From the Weatherology Weather Center, I'm meteorologist Jennifer Wojcicki. We'll see sunny skies here this afternoon, high into the mid-80s. Winds out of the southwest around 5 to 10 miles per hour. Then for tonight, partly cloudy with a low near 67. By Friday, a chance for some showers and thunderstorms here late, increasing clouds, a high of 80 degrees. Then on Saturday, a chance for rain showers, cloudy, high around 74. Sunday, sunny, high of 78. That's your latest Chicago weather update. Currently, it's 75.
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0: Well, if you are a homeowner in America, you need to listen to this. 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

0: Well, if you are a homeowner in America, you need to listen to this. The FBI has been warning about a type of real estate fraud on the rise called title theft, and your equity is the target. 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
3: AP News, I'm Marcela Sanchez. The Commerce Department's latest report shows the U.S. economy expanded at a sluggish 1.5% pace from April through June as rising imports weighed on growth. Consumer spending, however, rose. Meanwhile, the Labor Department says the number of Americans applying for unemployment benefits rose last week to 197,000, but layoffs remain in the historically healthy range of the past few years. Colin Gray, the man who gave his son the gun used in a deadly school shooting in Georgia, is set to be sentenced today. Gray was convicted of second-degree murder and involuntary manslaughter after his teenage son, Colt Gray, used the weapon to kill two students and two teachers at Appalachie High School in September of 2024. Colt Gray, now 16, was sentenced Tuesday to life in prison without the possibility of parole. It was an emotional day in court in the Lindsey Clancy murder trial. The AP's Lisa Dwyer has more.
4: Jurors were shown surveillance video from the pharmacy of Patrick Clancy on the phone with his then-wife, Lindsey, asking a question about the medicine.
5: She's pretty quiet. It sounded like she was busy. I remember hanging up thinking she's probably in the middle of giving baths or something like that.
4: When he got home, it was quiet. He searched the children's room in the bathroom, again thinking they might be in the tub, before finding blood throughout the main bedroom and a window open. Jurors then listened to Patrick's anguished 911 call as he yells, "She killed the kids," after he found the children dead in the basement. Lindsey Clancy sobbed in court. Patrick had already left the courtroom after finishing his testimony. I'm Lisa Dwyer.
3: More on this story at apnews.com. This is AP News. David Cifaldi and his two hiking companions were crossing Montana's froze-to-death plateau July 20th when Cifaldi slipped and was pierced by his trekking pole. The AP's Donna Warder has the story.
6: I remember rolling over and this kind of realization of like, something's not right here. Realized I had this trekking pole stuck in my side.
7: Cifaldi, a 32-year-old wound care nurse, was concerned about the cost of a rescue helicopter, so
6: I was able to kind of talk to my friends a little bit and get everybody on the same page that we were going to make the decision to hike out. It took us 6.5 hours to make it across, make it back down to the Mystic Lake trailhead. 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
7: The pole missed any vital organs. I'm Donna Warder.
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9: From the Weatherology Weather Center, I'm meteorologist Jennifer Wojcicki. We'll see sunny skies here this afternoon, high into the mid-80s. Winds out of the southwest around 5 to 10 miles per hour. Then for tonight, partly cloudy with a low near 67. By Friday, a chance for some showers and thunderstorms here late, increasing clouds, a high of 80 degrees. Then on Saturday, a chance for rain showers, cloudy, high around 74. Sunday, sunny, high of 78. That's your latest Chicago weather update. Currently, it's 79.
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0: Looking up to Trump is just the best way to honor how Lindsey Graham lived his life. But surely there must have been some other thing this man was known for.
1: He was extremely hawkish. I will tell you, he never saw a war that he didn't like.
0: Yes, that is true. Perhaps the man loved Donald Trump, but he also loved bombing people.
2: Oh, God.
3: Oh, boy. Okay. Yeah. Hey, look who's sporting a little cleavage for us.
2: What? Hey, what? Is that
3: what?
2: Legal?
3: It's that saucy little...
4: as mom, Jersey, Dem, news junkie, Lebanese, hothead, geek. Everything we love, all rolled yeah. into one human.
3: JoJo from Jersey, Twitter rockstar.
5: Work it. JoJo shows who's speeding line way down there.
3: Yeah, JoJo from Jersey, yep. Twitter and YouTube star.
2: Love her.
5: We did JoJo, her insights.
3: JoJo from Jersey.
5: JoJo.
3: Yeah. Yeah. The high priestess with a low neckline. Hello.
2: Oh, God.
3: Good morning. All right.
6: Good morning.
3: Speaking of Lindsey's funeral and just general weirdness, did you see Trump, like, double tap his... Was that, like, in honor, like, of a double tap strike in the sea, like an illegal war crime or something? Because Lindsey loved war so much? Or was it just weird?
6: I think it was more how you double tap your dog's behind when they... when they've retrieved your slippers.
3: He's just so relentlessly weird. Okay. And he did drop a giant load. You could tell the guy behind him, he dropped a giant load in his pants. Oh, God, I don't know if that's a Secret Service agent, but dear God. Okay. By the way, because I love everything about you, but your writing is so descriptive of the Oval Office, because it's hard to even explain it. You said it looks like less like the office of the President of the United States and more like the inside of a Fabergé egg that caught gonorrhea in the back room of a strip mall nail salon. See?
6: Nothing good happens there.
3: That's why you're magic, because... It's hard to even put into words. You also said, where is it? Oh, the Oval Office feels like Versailles got roofied by Timu, woke up in a neon-lit massage parlor off I-95 wearing a fake Rolex, then decided the only reasonable next step was to marry the lobby of a Dubai card room in a ceremony officiated by a deranged parrot in a sequined tracksuit.
2: That could also describe the Tate brothers' arrest.
3: Oh my God, the picture of what's his name, Tate. I was like, that's the head of the manosphere? That's the alpha. Really? In the capri?
2: Yeah.
3: Yeah.
6: I think I saw that outfit at Chico's.
3: Yes, the assistant manager of Chico's.
2: Yeah, in the mall. Yeah.
3: Welcome to Chico's. We're having a sale on tube tops. What can we even say anymore about this just disgrace that happened yesterday with Dr. Fauci? Just give us your thoughts and reactions.
6: It's gaslighting, right? Like it's absolute, it's also Orwellian. That's the word I keep coming back to, because he writes so much in 1984 about, you know, do not believe your own eyes and your own ears. And, you know,
3: yes.
6: 2 + 2 = 5. If that's what they say, they have flipped reality on its head, and they are rewriting one of the darkest periods in our country's history and recasting the blame on the adults in the room when we all know what we lived through. Donald Trump was golfing.
3: Yeah.
6: He was at minimum dithering, delaying, denying, saying it is what it is when thousands of people were dying a day. We remember the Evita moment with the masks. And this kind of gaslighting makes you think you're losing your mind, but you can't. You have to continue to tether yourself to the truth and what you went through. But it's just so gross. It's so gross.
3: And, you know, once again, both sides don't do it. Both parties aren't the same. When you look at Senator Ossoff last week, many Democrats are smart, they're tough, they ask the right questions, but they're not D-heads. If Republicans, all of them, just seem like their whole thing is just to be a big bag of D's to whoever the witness is, just to be as like stupid and nasty and immature as possible, whether it's Rand Paul. And we were saying Bernie Moreno takes the prize because, as you know, like Max Miller apparently beat up his daughter, broke her little girl's collarbone, threw boiling water on her. He said to Dr. Fauci, who do you think you are? He said nothing. First of all, why is Max Miller not in prison? I don't really get that, but Mike Johnson doesn't know anything about that, I guess, among other things.
6: I'm just sitting here staring in Graham Plattner right now. You know what I mean? Because they had this, you know, they wanted us to be shamed for ever considering nominating this person or running him for Senate. Meanwhile, what's sitting in their own party in Congress right now is far worse. I mean, again, like you said, she was, I think, 2 years old when he broke his daughter's collarbone, and her grandfather silent on the subject. Not a word. That's profiles and cowardice right there.
3: Well, and so then he did this stunt. I just mentioned it before the break, JoJo, but he went off on Fauci, asked members of the audience to stand up if they had faced pushback or even lost their jobs during the pandemic. And Moreno then pressed Fauci to look behind him at the people. They're trying to recreate the Pam Bondi moment with the Epstein survivors, with this doctor that was trying to help these people stay alive with the best scientific, you know, advice at the time, right?
6: But that really kind of nails it, because I think so much of why they're dragging this out of the past and trying to vilify Dr. Fauci is because they're trying to distract us from the Epstein scandal that will not go away. Todd Blanche is still up for confirmation and is still not being considered by many senators because he's still obfuscating what is in those files. And that's not going away. So they're trying to do everything they can to distract us from that, from the Iran war debacle, from the economy, from everything moving in the wrong direction. So, hey, let's bring back Dr. Fauci and fearmonger because our Red Scare stuff isn't working.
3: Yeah, yeah, exactly. And also just, you know, you always are standing up for the troops. And you just, these moments just become so disgraceful. You said, you know, Donald Trump sent four heroes to their deaths, and now he erased their sacrifices from the official record because he is a sociopath who's waging an illegal war he knows that none of us support. That one, I've even heard veterans talk about how disrespectful that was. It's like, oh, I'm sorry, your loved one's death doesn't really count. It was just an international operation of someone, not really a war, just because it was after his fake ceasefire, right?
6: Can you imagine a few days prior he had the dignified transfer, which this one he attended, but of course used it for a TikTok. And a few days later, you say to those families, one of which went to one of his rallies immediately afterward, and you say your child's sacrifice wasn't in a war at all. But I just want to add to that again, like, this is what drives me crazy about his lie and the way they conflate the truth on his support of the troops. I don't know if you've heard this, but the other day he was asked about China giving, you know, help to Iran to target our bases. And he said, things happen. I would be disappointed if it were true. Disappointed because he doesn't care about our vulnerable troops over there. He only cares about his best friends who are the worst actors in the world, and Xi and Putin. So that this is not a person who stands with our troops. They're expendable.
3: He's such an easily duped idiot. He's like, Vladimir says they're not. We know that Russia's helping around. We know that they're helping target Americans. Yep. He's just an idiot. Oh, President Xi tells me no. God. Yeah, you just said an obliterated military keeps killing our troops. Three more Americans are dead. The commander-in-chief, quote-unquote, spent the weekend golfing and posing with someone else's trophy. I mean, I have to think, Jodo, that this is starting to sink in if you look at polling, right? Even with his base, it's starting to get pretty dire.
6: Yeah, I mean, he's lower than he was after January 6th in some polls. I mean, he's kryptonite. He's damaged goods, to say the very least. But I don't think he's planning on that hurting his party in the midterms, because he's not planning on having free and fair elections. So he's not planning on having a referendum. He doesn't care about his polling.
3: Well, you know, I saved this because this is your home state of Jersey. Here's the good news stack. DOJ loses in New Jersey, now 0-18 on voter roll demands. So, you know, so far, Joe, at least at the courts, he keeps losing on all the voter suppression stuff he's trying, right? I mean, you're right that he's going to try 11 billion other things, right?
6: Yeah. At least for now, the courts are holding on this issue. Of course, he's gone back to the Supreme Court that he thinks is his, you know, personal trough of grievance and retribution. Yeah. He's gone back to them to stop mail-in voting, and let's see what they do on their shadow docket. But you're right. At least for now, the courts are holding. But God knows what other measures he'll take, because he can't suffer from a lack of imagination.
3: Can you just believe this whiny little diaper baby is just... Can you make E.J. Carroll give the money back? What? You already lost. He took my candy.
6: But don't you know it's not rape if you only use your finger?
3: Oh, God. How many times can we discuss this? JoJo, let's discuss amongst us gals. It's not exactly a compliment that she doesn't know if it was his little tiny Cheeto finger or his little tiny Cheeto deformed mushroom penis. It's still, if you get penetrated with anything against your will, it's rape, right?
6: So, exactly.
3: I'm screaming.
6: But hey, for MAGA, those are hairs they're willing to split somehow.
3: All also, I loved your post. You said, as an American, as someone who majored in communications, as someone who grew up believing journalism was one of the last sacred callings in a democracy, the White House Correspondents' Dinner makes me sick. Yes, thank you. Particularly in the era of Trump, you're just, he won't come if there's a comedian, because God forbid anyone makes fun of him. He just wants an opportunity to insult journalists to their face. Like, what's the point of it? It's not about the First Amendment.
6: And not at all. That whole thing was, it was embarrassing. And it kind of exemplifies why the American people don't trust our press. Yeah. You know, you see Kristen Welker hobnobbing with Stephen Miller, and you're like, yeah. I don't know about, you know, unbiased and free and impartial coverage here when you're putty buddies over champagne and, you know, caviar. The whole thing was gross. They're getting awards for exposing him with Jeffrey Epstein.
3: Can you imagine Edward R. Murrow, like, oh, it's bad, but Goebbels is hilarious at a party. Oh, my God. He does impressions. It's just,
2: he does impressions of the Fuhrer that are
3: hilarious. Yeah. Oh, he does. This was his finger, so it's the mustache.
6: They have a special cocktail. It's deadly. Too soon?
2: Yeah.
3: So you wrote a whole piece, which was fantastic. We've linked to everything you ever do because we love you so much. But the other thing, it is getting to be like a punchline than blaming Biden. But you just wrote, Donald passed the buck, Trump. Has there ever been a bigger baby in the history of time? We're more than 550 damn days into season two of the Donald Trump show. 550 rancid episodes of a renewal. Nobody with a frontal lobe pulse or a functioning remote control being ordered. And it just, like clockwork, they blame, it's gotten to be like, oh, come on, right?
6: Again. Our weapon stockpiles. We know what we're doing in Iran to stop the drones and missiles from blowing up our bases. By the way, obviously and sadly, to the tune of 18 Americans that are now lost, not completely effectively, every one of our interceptors costs, I don't even know, upwards of like $1 million or more, right? Our Patriots are God knows how much, even more than that. We are depleting our stockpiles in a forever ending, unending war. He started without an extraction idea. Or the thought in his brain, and he will blame those weapon stockpile munitions being low on Joe Biden,
3: who
6: hasn't been in office in 550 something days.
3: And obviously, COVID, Biden's fault as well, even though he's the one. I mean, literally, we had the worst response in the world, statistically, under Donald Trump. Yeah. We had the best recovery in the world, statistically, economically, and every other way, under Joe Biden. Period.
6: We had the strongest recovery of all our G7 peers and the lowest inflation of all our G7 peers at the end of Joe Biden's term, and it's flipped now. We have the worst inflation of all of our G7 peers because of Donald Trump and the 550 plus days he's been in office.
3: Yeah, which your point is it's Fauci's fault. Okay. All right. 19
6: Obvious.
2: Yeah.
3: Obvious. 19 minutes after the hour. We have JoJo for the hour.
2: That's right. Yay!
3: This portion of the show brought to you by Cozy Earth. 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

0: We crave a different kind of buzz. Let me be your
1: room. Oh, let's spill a little tea. Spill a little British tea.
2: No.
1: Speaking of royals.
3: New Zealand.
1: Yeah, whatever. Oh, oh my God. So Lord is how do you say it?
2: Lord.
1: Lord with the total royal bitch to your daughter. Tell the story.
2: Uh-oh. Can't
1: oh,
2: hear
1: no.
2: You.
1: She's muted. You're muted.
2: Okay,
1: there you go.
4: Am I back?
2: Yes,
1: there,
2: you're
1: back. Yep. Go ahead.
4: So I didn't know she was, I thought she was British too, Steph. Full disclosure. But
1: I was just trying to get to the royal bitch joke.
2: Yeah.
1: All right, go ahead.
4: Yeah, exactly. Yeah, she was on our plane, and my daughter saw her as we were boarding and was like, what do I do? What do I do? What do I do? She loves her. Loves that song.
1: Mm-hmm.
4: Whatever. Yeah. So yeah, I was like, okay, I'm going to wait. You know, I'm not going to bother her, whatever. She was very respectful. Did not bother her during the entire flight, obviously. So we get, she's like trying to hatch a plan. She's like, I'm going to go say hi to her. I have it all figured out. I'll just say, when we get off, you know, I'll wait for her and I'll say hi and I'm a big fan. That's what happened. So Abby waits and very politely approaches Lord, who was just walking slowly. And I didn't hear all the interaction, but I saw Lord's face. And then I saw my daughter's completely crestfallen face. Because she just said, I'm a really big fan, and asked for a picture. And she's like, no, no, no. And I saw her face, and she was nasty. Nasty. And then we saw her again at baggage claim. Nasty.
1: She is off our list. Take that out of our instant replay. We're not ever playing that bump song again.
2: I'm sorry. Lord. That sucks.
1: Aww.
4: If it's a kid, and Chris and I were just talking, you know, like, yeah. If it's me or some psycho grown-up who's like, no! I get it. But, like, a cute little girl, you
1: yeah.
4: know?
1: Aww.
4: Come on.
1: Aw.
2: But she also didn't know who your daughter's mother was, who has a rather large online presence.
1: That was kind of a bad mistake of someone to piss off millions of social media followers.
4: It's the day, Lord.
1: You never know who's a social media influencer. You might not recognize her, but you are now.
4: That's right.
1: All right, that whole story was worth it for the royal bitch joke, I thought.
2: If only she was British.
1: All right. Also, could I just confirm something? Are you drinking a mimosa currently, or is that just
4: yes,
1: orange
4: I
1: juice?
4: I am.
1: Could I love you anymore? I don't think that I could. Because I was like, wait.
2: Coffee.
1: I was like, wait, did we miss a news alert?
2: Look at that. She has coffee and a mimosa. That is
4: crazy.
2: Oh, my God.
4: I'm on vacation, technically.
1: I live by that rule as well. Mimosas on vacation are just kind of an anytime thing. Yeah. Okay.
4: It's 5 o'clock somewhere.
2: That's right.
1: I thought maybe I missed a news alert and you started celebrating without me. I'm like, wait a minute, Chris, look at the champagne.
4: No, Steph, I am celebrating because I'm in the city where you and I fell in love.
2: That's right.
1: Oh, it's true, Chicago.
2: Yeah.
1: I left my heart in San Francisco. That's where my girlfriend is. But I left my my original nose in Chicago. And it is also where I fell in love with you. That's a true story.
2: Yeah.
1: Okay.
2: She was JoJo was my next-door neighbor at the hotel in Chicago.
1: Oh, I know. Fortunately
4: Chris,
1: for her.
4: We don't speak about the things that you heard through that wall.
1: Yeah. What happens at the DNC stays at the DNC.
2: DNC. Yeah.
4: How many men have to say that?
1: Are you going to get to the Obama Presidential Center? Oh, my God, I can't wait to go.
4: Oh, you know what? I wasn't actually on my list, believe it or not. I should return my lib card, but I would love to, yeah.
1: I was going
4: to
1: say, I think it's sold out forever, except you're you.
2: Yeah, you might have some pull.
1: Yeah, you and Lord might be able to get in together.
4: Yeah, that's actually a really good idea, now that you say that. I will see what kind of wheels I can grease, because I didn't even get invited to the opening.
1: Oh.
4: Pull some strings. They must have lost it.
1: Pull some strings, lady. Do some don't-you-know-who-I-am stuff. Come on, do it.
4: Lord's about to know, let me tell you.
1: All right. We have another solid half hour with our beloved JoJo from Jersey.

0: 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Here's the latest Chicago weather update.
1: From the Weatherology Weather Center, I'm meteorologist Jennifer Wojcicki. We'll see sunny skies here this afternoon, high into the mid-80s. Winds out of the southwest around 5 to 10 miles per hour. Then for tonight, partly cloudy with a low near 67. By Friday, a chance for some showers and thunderstorms here late. Increasing clouds, a high of 80 degrees. Then on Saturday, a chance for rain showers, cloudy, high around 74. Sunday, sunny, high of 78. That's your latest Chicago weather update. Currently, it's 79.
2: I'm Dr. Anthony Lizowitz, and this is Climate Connections. In March 2025, more than a foot of rain fell on parts of South Texas in less than 3 days.
3: Some communities were flooded and inundated for up to and even longer than a week after the major rain event.
2: Lucas Belluri, a PhD candidate at the University of Arizona, says some of the hardest hit areas were low-income, largely Latino communities called colonias.
3: Colonias are highly vulnerable to flooding. Many colonias were built in former farmland that was sort of shaped like a bowl to be irrigated from the Rio Grande River.
2: And most colonias lack adequate drainage. So during storms, which are growing more intense as the climate changes, water rushes into these low-lying areas and has nowhere to go. To help highlight the problem, Belluri partnered with community groups to develop a flood mapping tool that combines satellite data with information shared by residents. It shows exactly which areas in the southern tip of Texas were inundated during each of 13 flood events over the past 8 years.
3: And it enables people to zoom in, to zoom out, to type in their address.
2: The maps help reveal which areas bear the greatest burden during extreme rain, so people can advocate for solutions to help keep their communities safe. 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
10: We're the richest, most powerful country in the history of the world. And, you know, we fight wars for no reason. But whenever we talk about providing health care, everyone's like, well, I don't know if we can do it. Well, it's a choice. These are policy choices. I would rather not spend $1 trillion on war. I'd rather spend that money on health care and schools and infrastructure.
11: Makes good sense to me.
12: Yeah.
11: That is Abdul Al-Sayed running for Senate in Michigan. I had Cliff Schechter on last week, and who does not like him. And so I was immediately, what was it? An anti-Muslim bigot.
12: Yep.
11: Neoliberal establishment hack. And then I had Dino Badawa on 2 days ago, and I immediately became a Jew hater again.
12: Uh-huh. Yeah. Yep.
13: Yeah.
12: Yeah, good luck threading that needle. There's no winning there.
13: None.
12: Nope. That's why I'll just sit back and drink my mimosa and let it sort itself out. As an Arab Irish American, that's what I'm going to
13: do. Yeah, exactly. Lebanese hothead.
11: So what do you make of all this, you know, the infighting and them? They always try to gin this up. Democrats in disarray, infighting, you know, the funding of the DNC, blah, blah, blah. I mean,
12: the DNC is a hot mess. I'm not gonna lie. DNC is a hot mess.
13: Yes.
12: DNC, I don't know what happened. The lessons that they took from 2024 are implode more. It's a shame because I've tried a lot of different ways and opportunities to sort of help them reshape. And a lot of people have in the creator world. It is chaos. But I will say for this infighting that it is part of what happened to us in 24. And I call it the Veruca Salts. I call them the Veruca Salts of the Democratic Party, where they want what they want, and they want it now. Yeah. And it has to be exactly what only they want, and such a myopic, narrow tunnel view of what the party needs to get through this moment that it frustrates me. Because it's like, snap out of it. We cannot fight with each other right now. We're all on the same side of democracy.
11: To get out of fascism. Thank you. We keep saying, I was a huge Jasmine Crockett fan. I'm glad. I'm thrilled with James Tallarico. I'm glad he's ahead in Texas. I hope he wins. I don't get a vote in all these states, right? Like, I don't get a vote in Michigan. I like Mallory McMorrow, but what do I know? You know what I mean? Like, let's have our primaries and everybody shut them up, unless you're JoJo from Jers. Okay. Because I love how you put it in your latest piece that we've linked to as usual. You said everything is going spectacularly, catastrophically, Titan submersible wrong. Yet somehow, through a feat of chronological acrobatics so strenuous it makes Cirque du Soleil contortionists rupture three discs and reconsider their career choices, it's still Joe Biden's fault. I mean, if that's what they're running on, okay. But you said, hell, Barack Obama still catches stray bullets from this whole excuse factory. I'm genuinely surprised he hasn't blamed Jimmy Carter for drop calls, Abraham Lincoln for airline baggage fees, and Ulysses S. Grant for the fact that Diet Coke keeps going flat because the buck never stops with Donald Trump.
13: Right.
12: No. It's funny, again, since they've decided to revisit and revise COVID, he said famously, I take no responsibility. Yeah. You imagine any other president in the history of our country going through a crisis of any kind and saying, knowing the buck supposedly stops with you, that you take no responsibility?
11: You wrote this piece, Joe, before the Fauci show yesterday. You said, remember during COVID when that slackjaw blame vacuum turned every White House briefing into another round of presidential pin the blame on literally anybody else, China, Democratic governors, the media, Anthony Fauci, blue states, windmills, anyone with a heartbeat and a name tag, anybody except the wheezing, blame-hoarding huckster standing behind the presidential seal, that bloated, grievance-gargling gas bag. It's the descriptiveness of your writing that
12: I definitely hold back on my words. But do you remember during Sexy Liberal in Chicago at the beginning of the DNC when you had J.B. Pritzker on your panel and J.B. Pritzker was talking about how Donald Trump was literally telling them, the governors, if you're nice to me, if you flatter me enough, I'll give you the life-saving PPE that you need? That's a governor of a massive state.
11: They had to go elsewhere to get life-saving equipment because Trump was a vindictive little
13: bitch.
11: Back then, too. Thank you.
12: But Dr. Fauci, let's blame Dr. Fauci. Of course, that's where the blame belongs.
11: I mean, as you say, he inherited an economy moving in the right direction the first time. He inherited an economy moving in the right direction the second time. Both times, he wrapped those bruised, blotchy, burger-greased little mitts around the wheel, mashed the accelerator with all the foresight of a drunken lawnmower, and steered us straight toward the nearest fiscal sinkhole. Yeah, and here we are again, where it is provably, like you were talking about inflation. You can't spin that. Joe Biden handed him 2.9. We're at 4.something now, right?
12: Right, and you can't spin the debt. In Donald Trump's the first season of this dumpster fire, he already handled us the third largest increase to our debt and deficit in our country's history. Now with his second tag along, which is this big, beautiful BS bill, he's increased that. So now he alone, during a term and a half, is responsible for 28% of the entire country's debt and deficit in our history. In our country's history, one person is responsible for 28% of that. They can't run away from that.
11: Yeah. This part I have to read because it involves farts and poops, and this is why you have children and I'm your best friend, because... You said, I genuinely believe we are 2 weeks, three tops away from that incontinent insult to upholstery shitting his pants in on a tarmac, staring down in bewilderment like his own ass just staged a coup and demanding a congressional investigation into Joe Biden's role in Operation Brown Thunder. I maintain that he clearly his pants at Lindsey Graham's funeral if you look at the guy behind him. But see, you are a little bit prescient in your writing as well.
12: A friend of mine sent me a beer can, and it was Joe Biden blank my pants, and it was that picture. And I was like, this is an inspiration for me to write a piece, honestly. So it was like prescient based on a beer can. But we are really not that far from that. And by the way, standing downwind from him should be classified as a war crime.
11: Yeah.
12: Yes, exactly. Can you imagine?
11: Exactly. So you just, this is our call to action that JoJo always gives us at the end. You just said everything moving in the wrong direction right now belongs to Donald Trump. The tariffs, the exploding grocery bills, the gas prices, the endless unwinnable war with Iran, the measles outbreaks, the flesh-eating screwworm chewing through American livestock, the salmonella recalls, the E. coli scares, families choosing between rent and insulin, parents wondering how they're going to keep the lights on, every diplomatic debacle, every fiscal up, every market spooking, confidence crushing, self-sabotaging catastrophe. He owns every bit of it. And that's the case we got to make. And I hope the polling is bearing us out on that, that most Americans, you know, are blaming him.
12: Yeah, I think it's easier to paint a negative picture when the reality is not that bad than it is to paint a rosy picture when everyone is looking around and feeling it in real time. And you can't make people not feel the price of, you know, a pizza or of their health care or their prescriptions or their electric bill. You can't make people wish that away because, you know, you tell them we're the hottest country in the world. I think that he cannot spin this. I think that people are waking up and realizing that he, and not only that, he's lied to them. We are in a forever war.
11: I just told these guys yesterday, I just got groceries yesterday. JoJo, I'm telling you, that's why, what was that story recently? People were having to take out loans to pay their grocery bills. Like, I was like, oh, my God. I mean,
14: paying for it on Klarna and, you know, all of these things, too. Yeah.
11: Yeah. I mean,
12: meanwhile, Scott Bessent, who's a billionaire, and I don't know whose skin he wears because it's not his. but I know that if you put the lotion in the basket, you won't get the hose again. But he's saying that our credit card debt is a good sign. It's a good sign that we're running up our credit cards to pay for our groceries.
11: Right.
12: Really?
11: Why are he and Kevin Hassett always so creepily smiley? You know what I mean? When they're just talking about, like, we're going to be maybe in another Great Depression.
12: You think it's a fresh cadaver that's waiting for them in Stephen Miller's basement.
11: Marie in New York City, you're on with JoJo from Jurors. Hey, Marie.
15: Hi there, Steph. Watching the Fauci thing yesterday for just a few minutes, it was kind of like watching Jesus before Herod.
11: Mm-hmm. Yeah. I mean, they're just such a bag of b****s, all of them, right? I mean, it's hard to pick. And they're all just like, well, who do we play? Ron Johnson, the vaccine injured have been committing mass suicide. Like, what? You know, you'd think that someone might have covered that, but what?
12: I think he went on another news show and said that Dr. Fauci alone killed 9 million people.
14: 9 million
12: either
14: people.
12: Him
14: he
12: or
14: said
12: Tommy.
14: 9 million. Yeah.
12: Him or nine or Tommy Tuberville that said that. By the way, Ron Johnson's arc since he played the albino in Foul Play is exactly what one would have expected. That's a deep fall.
14: Wow.
11: That guy was creepy when he was stalking Goldie Hawn in the library. I know what you mean. Yeah, creepy.
12: Thank you.
11: Okay.
12: Thank you.
11: Beth in Montana wants to explain the coffin tap that Trump did on Lindsey Graham.
14: Okay.
11: Yes, hi, Beth.
16: Good morning. I am a native Chicagoan, best city in the United States, mm-hmm. and I come from a giant Irish Catholic family.
11: Uh-huh.
16: Every single funeral I've ever gone to, you knock on the casket to make sure the person is dead,
14: oh,
16: and if they knock back, they aren't.
11: Oh, have they tried that with Mitch McConnell yet? I'm just wondering. Has anyone tried that? Can you believe we're sitting here in the year of our Lord 2026 and we assume a sitting senator is dead and that there is a giant cover-up?
12: I remember Lloyd Aston? Remember when they were losing their minds because the Secretary of Defense was, was MIA for a minute?
11: Right.
12: I mean, they think we're stupid, but then again, we can't prove that he's dead, so maybe we are.
11: Oh my God. Have you seen the one where Elaine Chao's talking and then she folds up a cardboard Mitch? Like, they're just, it's becoming just a laughing stock, these ridiculous still photos.
14: Missing persons posters are going up on light poles around D.C.
12: And yet, I love Bashir. You guys have had him on the show. He's fantastic. I love him. But it's like, not. We don't need another strongly worded letter. Can you just go to the hospital, Andy? Can you just let that go?
11: I'll get you some crampons and suction cups. Just go up the side of the building. Haven't you seen a Spider-Man movie? Just get in there somehow. We'll deal with your, we'll pay your bail. Just, we'll figure it out. Good God.
14: Well, that's what Trump does. He does it and then figures out how to weasel out of it.
11: Yeah,
14: well, we need to do a little more of that.
11: Like, hello, journalists? Like, wait, really? Yeah. There's nobody nobody that can find out if Mitch McConnell's dead.
12: If this were Trump, he would demolish the hospital around him.
11: Right.
12: Like, whoops. What are you going to do about it?
11: Right. So, obviously, we've been talking about affordability all morning, and I know some of this seems like small ball compared to, you know, I don't know, the Iran debacle. The Trump administration asking Congress for an additional $10 million to cover costs related to the Freedom 250 events held on the National Mall, including the prayer event and the fair and the fireworks show and the whatever. I mean, this is, Malcolm Nance said it. It is grifting. They are grifting, but it's also just outright stealing. They're just looting the taxpayer money, right?
12: And by the way, that was a bait and switch, too, because the congressionally approved fund that existed a decade ago for the 250, they subverted it and created the basically Trump-run one. But also, I'm old enough to remember when we took, what, $1.2 billion for the Board of Peace? Where did that money go?
14: Right.
12: Like,
11: Where
12: did all the Venezuelan oil money go? He keeps talking about all these billions and billions of dollars that are coming in. They're going into his pockets and his son's coffers.
11: And meanwhile, we've been talking about this all week. I'm sure you have, too. Trump overruled his own agencies when he denied disaster aid for four Democratic-led states this month. Your state, right? Massachusetts, Rhode Island. He also denied a request by New York after administration officials verified it had met. I mean, vindictive. It just knows no end, right?
12: Again, if any other president had done any of this, it would be a massive, you know, presidency-ending scandal. But the thing, too, is that it goes back to COVID. Remember, he and Jared were hatching plans to hurt blue states, to prevent blue states from getting recovery, because those states didn't vote for him, and it would look bad for their governors. He is a megalomaniac, sociopath, narcissist who does not care about human life. But by the way, like you said, I live in New Jersey. Where I live is very red. Most of New Jersey is actually quite red. Go down the shore, it's all Trump country. So it's his own voters, his own supporters, who he is hurting, and he doesn't care. This is insane. This is not what a president does. This is what an insane person

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1: 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Check it out. The Are You Kidding Me on Substack. She is just a force of nature.
2: That's right.
1: Also, what did we learn? Lord is a royal pain in your ass. He's mean to your daughter on a plane.
2: Yep.
1: And that's why we are now Team Katy Perry. Did you see this? She posted she was deeply appalled and angry that her hit Firework had been used for a White House montage of military strike clips titled Iran Has Been Warned. And so, this is just the behavior you witness at the Fauci hearings. This is all of them. They're, from White House spokespeople on down, they're just a big bag of b****s. They're just, so they, White House hits back at Katy Perry by stealing another song. So then they used her Part of Me, and the video splices in actual footage of Perry herself, taken from the song's military-themed music video. They White House posted it and tagged Perry with the word "hi" and a waving hand emoji, just to be a bag of D's.
3: Yeah,
1: right.
3: Well, when you are in the possession of any, you do whatever you can to approximate what you think that looks like. You know what it is? It's the tyranny. It's tyranny of bullies, really. I mean, I have another word for them.
1: Yes.
3: That rhymes with unmuckable, but I'll go with bullies. Because it's true. Yeah. I mean, they're bullies because, you know, they couldn't get a girl organically and they're mad. They're going to take it out on the world now. And we're all under that thumb for the moment. And it's just gross. Yep. As a mom, as a human being, I don't want to see this behavior modeled or rewarded. I mean, we've gone through how many years of it now?
1: Yep. It is time for today's
4: right-wing hypocrites.
1: This one from West Virginia.
2: Okay.
1: West Virginia Republican leader resigns after
2: child sex arrest.
1: Yes. How did you know? It was so weird. Mm-hmm. He just resigned from the State House of Delegates on Monday with a one-sentence letter to the House Speaker.
2: Oh, all right.
1: Yeah, he worked as a public school teacher, was arrested last week.
2: Of course.
1: The family of a 15-year-old female reported to law enforcement that the child was sexually abused by Pitt. According to the criminal complaint, he allegedly began communicating with the girl when she was in eighth grade.
2: Oh, God.
1: Through the online game Roblox. Oh, dear God. Then later Snapchat, and he also allegedly sent sexually explicit photos of himself and requested the girl send nude photos of herself.
2: And he's
1: how is it being a mom of a little girl these days?
3: I mean, well, I have to say, I don't know what happened, Abby, if I'm modeling it or if it's just what's in her algorithm, but she is a hurricane when it comes to this stuff, and she is mad. She is not taking this stuff. Like, she hates the Tates. You know, she was not a fan of Charlie Kirk's. She does not like Donald Trump.
2: Good.
3: And I think that her generation of females is like, no. Well, this is not on our watch. And I appreciate that. And unfortunately, we live in a society right now where the Tates and Donald Trump and Pete Hegseth and Elon Musk are getting rewarded for the world's worst behavior. And there's going to be blowback.
1: Elon
3: they may not
1: Musk.
3: Know that word, but they're going to be blowback.
1: Elon Musk is suing Minnesota over a First in Law Nation banning technology that allows users to create and post deepfake videos of images of people naked without their consent. So he can continue to do deepfake naked photos.
2: Right.
1: I mean, they're all just creeps, in my opinion. It's just
2: gross.
1: They're littered with rapists and sexual assaulters throughout the administration and on, right?
3: They're having a renaissance at the moment, but again, the pendulum is going to swing back.
2: It will.
3: Yeah, hard. It's going to swing back. Yeah. Hard. They don't know that word hard in the context that they might like, but they might not know when I say it's coming for them, but believe me, it is.
1: JoJo from Jersey, we love you.
2: Good show.
3: Thank you, guys.
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7: AP News. I'm Ed Donahue. Stocks have moved higher. Oil prices are lower. The government reports the economy is going through a sluggish stage. The AP's Donna Warder goes over the numbers.
8: The U.S. economy grew 1.5% from April through June, weighed down by rising imports. The U.S. gross domestic product, the output of goods and services, was a deceleration from 2.1% in the first quarter of this year. The Commerce Department's report is below economists' expectations, but consumer spending increased at an annual 3.2%, up from 0.5% in the first quarter. Consumer spending accounts for about 70% of U.S. economic activity. And a measure of the economy's underlying strength looks good. That does not include numbers for government spending and trade. Donna Warder, Washington.
7: As fighting continues between Iran and the U.S., Congress will try again to advance a war powers resolution. Senate Minority Leader Chuck Schumer says troops need to get out of danger and the war must end.
9: Will Senate Republicans keep helping Trump dig himself into a deeper and deeper hole in Iran, or will they finally show some backbone and grab a shovel and help Trump get out of this hole?
7: The recent strikes are dimming hopes for a resolution to the war. President Trump says he may pull Acting Attorney General Todd Blanche's nomination for Attorney General, looking to avoid concessions to hold out Republicans. There are questions about a now scrapped plan to create a $1.7 billion anti-weaponization fund to compensate people who believe they were wronged by the Justice Department. The government in Congo says Ebola has killed more than 1,500 people in the eastern part of the country, marking a 50% increase in about a week. The scene in Ceuta in Spain is being described as chaos. Thousands of migrants streamed across from Morocco's border. Local officials called on Spain to declare a national emergency and send the army to restore order. This is AP News.
10: I'm Seth Sutel, and this is Markets in a Minute. Stocks are bouncing back on Wall Street as Microsoft rose sharply on hopes that its huge spending on AI technology will be worth it. Big chip companies were also posting big gains. The S&P 500 was up 1% in the first hour of trading. The index recovered much of its loss from a day earlier. The Dow added 196 points. The Nasdaq Composite jumped 2.3%. Crude oil prices eased a bit. Brent crude fell 1% to about $87 a barrel. Treasury yields held relatively steady in the bond market. They had risen sharply a day earlier following the latest meeting of the Federal Reserve. The yield on the 10-year Treasury was little changed at 4.67%. Seth Sutel, New York.
7: A student from France was fined in Singapore for licking a straw from a juice vending machine and putting it back. The teenager recorded the licking for his online followers, but later noted he retrieved the straw. I'm Ed Donahue, 8.
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12: From the Weatherology Weather Center, I'm meteorologist Jennifer Wojcicki. We'll see sunny skies here this afternoon, high into the mid-80s. Winds out of the southwest around 5 to 10 miles per hour. Then for tonight, partly cloudy with a low near 67. By Friday, a chance for some showers and thunderstorms here late, increasing clouds, a high of 80 degrees. Then on Saturday, a chance for rain showers, cloudy, high around 74. Sunday, sunny, high of 78. That's your latest Chicago weather update. Currently, it's 81.
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19: Hey, top of the Thursday to you. You know that sign in front of the Smithsonian that says there may be lies in here? That's actually more dangerous than most people. People are making fun of it. I want to talk about that for a minute. Also, is Elon Musk buying another election? It sure looks like it. We'll talk about that in this first hour. And Jetsons alert, is your burrito about to fly? Amazing stuff. In the second hour of our program, Phil Itner is going to drop by live from Ukraine with an update. Also, did ICE really threaten to beat a man into signing a self-deportation order? Yeah, that in the second hour. In the third hour of our program, how did Germany beat the fossil fuel industry? And why is the Trump administration calling bike lanes woke? This is bizarre stuff. But I want to start out with something that seems like a small story, right? It's just another indication of how petty and bizarre and you know, just fruitcake these guys are. They're, you know, just Looney Tunes, the guys in the White House. That they're putting signs out in front of the Smithsonian. Trump issued this executive order directing the Interior Department, Doug Burgum's organization, to put signs out in front of the Smithsonian Museum of American History, saying that, you know, the information in here is biased and you're not credible, and if you want good information, go someplace else. Words to that effect. They haven't put the signs up yet, but they're planning it. And when this was reported on a couple of days ago, most of the people in the media laughed at it. Oh, yeah, oh, look, isn't that pathetic, you know, but it seems so trivial, right? Now, this was based on a report written by the White House Domestic Policy Council, which is a group made up of a whole bunch of, you know, basically leftovers from right-wing think tanks and activist groups like American Compass, Heritage, Manhattan Institute, and Stephen Miller's America First Policy Institute. And it claims that the American Museum of American History has displays that cover the fights for women's and civil rights and to end slavery and talk about the positive role of immigrants and women and queer people in our country. And it finds all that deplorable. Seriously. They wrote, quote, the Smithsonian leadership and museum curators, quote, have directed the museum's mission away from historical education and scholarship of a shared national inheritance to be celebrated and toward extreme political activism rooted in Marxism to divide, dispirit, and discourage Americans. And they have denigrated and displaced whites, males, Christians, and Americans while focusing on race in areas where it has little to no historical relevance. I mean, you know, they're complaining about the fact that it's not a white supremacist museum. I mean, that's what it really comes down to. But this goes, this speaks to a larger issue. Pretty much every dictator in history, both ancient and modern, have rewritten their nation's history because, as George Orwell famously said, those who control the past can control the future. And those who control the present can control the past, and thus the future. I mean, you know, dictators and wannabe dictators rewrite the past to legitimize their rule, right? Typically portraying themselves as the inevitable culmination of history, the savior of the nation. I alone can fix it. In the process, they typically erase their rivals from the historical record. Donald Trump has replaced the picture of Joe Biden in the White House with a picture of an auto pen. Dictatorial regimes frequently use rewritten history to justify wars of aggression, to suppress minorities, and to gut civil liberties. And Trump is doing all those things. Well, this is like Sam Alito quoting a 17th century witch-burning judge to justify getting rid of abortion in the United States. Or how Trump has reinvented Obama's deal with Iran, the JCPOA. They rewrite history to bind themselves to the country's majority group with simplified stories of a national glorious past when we were in charge, right? Yeah. This is why Trump called Kamala Harris a DEI hire. Remember that? Rewriting history is also a powerful way to shift the Overton window to the right, causing the previously unthinkable to become just common sense. You know, when the history of protest movements, democratic movements, civil rights efforts are reframed as chaos or crises in the nation's history, young people don't learn about how democracy happens. I mean, literally, they don't learn about successful alternatives to authoritarian rule. And it can make democracy or pluralism seem unnatural or even impossible, particularly to young people. And we've seen this throughout history. When Louise and I were in Egypt back 20-some-odd years ago, with a church group, we went to Egypt, and in Luxor, there's a wall where it's like this kind of like graffiti from the 3rd century B.C. when Alexander conquered the area. And on the wall, and we had the guy who was our tour guide was a museum curator and an anthropologist, and he pointed out that on the wall, written in script that the Egyptians could read, it said basically, "I am Alexander, son of the god Amen." Now, Amen was the god who was the god over all the other gods in the Egyptian worldview. Some people argue that this is why we say Amen at the end of prayers today, that it's that old, right? So here's Alexander the Great rewriting the history of Egypt to make himself the god king. Joe Stalin removed purged officials from photographs, rewrote school textbooks, reshaped the official government accounts of the Russian Revolution and World War I to make himself the hero. Adolf Hitler and the Nazis taught a racialized version of German history that portrayed Jews, Slavs, Gypsies, and other racial and political minorities as enemies, and that Germany was stabbed in the back in World War I. Mao Zedong saw repeated revisions of Chinese history, especially after the Cultural Revolution, with history textbooks and official records regularly being edited. I mean, they to this day, you can't learn about the Tiananmen Square massacre if you live in China. And even small timers like Saddam Hussein did this. He hung giant banners of his own face all over this capital city and Baghdad, and basically, you know, linked himself to Mesopotamian rulers and claimed a grand lineage and all this. I mean, the simple reality is, in democracies, it's historians and journalists and courts and archives and universities and scholars who write history. In dictatorships, on the other hand, it's the dictatorship that writes the history. And this is why it's so important that we push back on this attempt to rewrite the history of America, to claim that America was created as a Christian nation. It wasn't. To claim that democracy is basically a failed experiment. I mean, it's essentially what some of these billionaires are saying. And, you know, people need to understand, you know, for example, I read about this in my new book, Who Killed the American Dream. The American Revolution was a fight against corporate power. It was the first actual real, in the history of the world, the first real revolution against the most powerful corporation in the world at that time, the British East India Company. That was the Boston Tea Party. That was the foundation of our revolution. The Civil War was a fight against oligarchy in the South. I mean, you know, we just, and obviously World War II was a fight against fascism. We were the anti-fascists, the Antifa. So, you know, we've got to push back loudly on this and say, this is wrong. And I think it's frankly worth contacting your legislator over and saying, you know, this administration wants to rewrite our history and they want to censor the Smithsonian, and that's just wrong. Stop them. I'll be right back with you. It's 15 minutes past the hour.
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19: Defending America from the weapons of mass deception. I'll be right back with you.

0: The morbidly rich who bought our government are counting on you to sit this thing out. Don't give them the satisfaction. The Harbin Report is free to join, and it's where our community goes to see what they're really doing. Every day, I connect the dots that they don't want connected. From the Powell memo to Citizens United to the checkpoints and surveillance machinery that's going up right now. But this isn't a lecture. It's a fight. And you're not in it alone. Thousands of us are already here, reading, arguing, organizing, and fighting like our children's future depends on it. Because it does. We refuse to be spectators while democracy gets sold off piece by piece. Free means free. HartmanReport.com. No paywall, no catch. Come stand with us and let's take this country back together. That's Hartman Report. Hartman with two N's at the end. HartmanReport.com. Check it out.
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5: This is a WCPT moment in labor. In the 1830s in Lowell, Massachusetts, during the rise of the textile industry, factories were hiring large groups of women ranging in ages 18 to 35 to work at their mills. The workdays were 13 hours long and had poor working conditions. By 1834, the textile market was sluggish. In response, the workers' wages were reduced by 12.5%. One of the workers, Julia Wilson, tried to organize the women to get their wages back, only to be terminated abruptly. Wilson signaled the women to strike or turn out. Over 800 women marched and signed a petition saying we will not go back into the mills to work unless our wages are continued. Ultimately, the strike failed, but they learned from their mistake and successfully battled back a rent increase on their boarding houses 2 years later. By January 1845, about a dozen of the Lowell female textile workers came together to form the Lowell Female Labor Reform Association. This would become the first organized union of women workers in American history. This has been a WCPT moment in labor. We're working for your rights.
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4: From the Weatherology Weather Center, I'm meteorologist Jennifer Wojcicki. We'll see sunny skies here this afternoon, high into the mid-80s. Winds out of the southwest around 5 to 10 miles per hour. Then for tonight, partly cloudy with a low near 67. By Friday, a chance for some showers and thunderstorms here late, increasing clouds, a high of 80 degrees. Then on Saturday, a chance for rain showers, cloudy, high around 74. Sunday, sunny, high of 78. That's your latest Chicago weather update. Currently, it's 81.
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1: 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And for someone like me who is allergic to nuts, I can add flaxseed to banana bread and get a little bit of that flavor without actually consuming nuts. And once people begin experimenting with it, they'll find they really like it.
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16: You're innocent.
15: Welcome back. 52 minutes past the hour. Picking up your calls here. Harry in Eureka, California. Hey, Harry, what's up?
17: Nothing at the moment. I wish there were so that we could use a sign. We've been involved in multiple protests, but I don't see any on the horizon yet. And the sign that I'm proposing, 11 inches by 15, is billionaires versus Bob Cratchit / us.
15: Yeah.
17: Is that too obscure, or do you think any people will understand what it means?
15: I suspect a lot of Gen Zers might not know what you're talking about, but you know what's ironic is that Ebenezer Scrooge was not a billionaire. He was the middle class. He was part of the British middle class. He was a small business owner who owned a company that was so small that it only had one employee, Bob Cratchit.
17: And he couldn't pay him properly.
15: That's right. That's right. Or he chose not to. I mean, you know, just going with the standards of the day. But the point is that there are no actual rich people in Charles Dickens's novel, A Christmas Carol. I used to read it to my kids at Christmas time. There's no actual rich people in there. It's just a middle class guy and a poor guy. And

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5: 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Nutritionist Diane Morris tells us how to use it.
6: We recommend that you use the oil mainly for salad dressings and marinades. It can be used in baking. We do not recommend that it be used for frying because it does not tolerate those high temperatures. I think someone who's never tried flaxseed will be very surprised and I think pleased by the taste of flax, which actually has a bit of a nutty flavor. 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
0: Tired of spin and billionaire-backed news? 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Welcome back. 24 minutes past the hour. Patty Murray kind of broke this story open yesterday. And it's just wild. She was talking about a fellow by the name of Eduardo Esparza, E-S-P-A-R-Z-A, Esparza? I don't know how to say it, but he was detained by ICE agents last week in Seattle. And he is described as a local Seattle small business owner with no criminal history. He's the husband of a U.S. citizen. And he was taken to an ICE office in Tukwila, Washington, where he was held in a room for 10 hours. And this is a quote from Senator Patty Murray, United States Senator from Washington State. Quote, he was surrounded by 20 ICE agents who were pressuring him to sign a voluntary departure. They physically pushed him and threatened to beat him up if he didn't sign it. This is disgusting. She goes on to say, what ICE is doing is illegal and disturbing. Eduardo is now being held in Texas, away from his family and his lawyers, and I am demanding that the DHS return Eduardo to Washington State now so he can get the due process everyone should expect in America. You know, I would point out that the Fourth Amendment says that you can't kick in someone's door without a warrant signed by a judge based on testimony under oath that there is a crime being committed. And ICE is ignoring the Fourth Amendment. And the Fifth Amendment says that no person shall be deprived of life, liberty, or property without due process of law. I mean, just go read them. Read the Fourth Amendment and the Fifth Amendment of the Constitution. They're both basically a sentence long. The Fifth Amendment's a little bit longer. It's a long run-on sentence. But it's shocking. I mean, when you read the plain language of the Constitution and then you look at what these people are doing, these masked, armed, anonymous thugs are doing in our country and to our country and to our people, as well as to immigrants. I mean, they've already murdered two Americans, and they won't even let us have the evidence. They won't let prosecutors have the evidence of the crimes. This is a beyond a rogue agency. Patty Murray is right. And ICE is just sneering at her. This entire Trump administration, they're just so convinced that, you know, fascism is the right way to go and they will never be challenged, and they're gonna shut down all the dissent, and they're gonna, you know, get all those brown people out of the country, and let's just have our nice white Christian nation, right? I don't think it's gonna work. But it sure is causing a lot of pain in the process.
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0: 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You were promised something. Work hard, play by the rules, and you'd own a home, raise a family, retire with dignity. I mean, that was the deal, right? It was called the American dream. So what happened to it? Well, here's the truth nobody told you. It didn't die, it was killed. And we know who did it, when they did it, and how they got away with it for almost 150 years. It starts with a lie buried in a court case way back in 1886, and it runs straight through Ronald Reagan and his administration. And it's still robbing you blind right now. This wasn't bad luck. It was a crime. Who Killed the American Dream? The Greatest Political Crime Ever Told is the new book by me, Tom Hartman. It's available at fine bookstores everywhere. It's time that you knew who did it. Who Killed the American Dream? The Greatest Political Crime Ever Told by Tom Hartman.
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5: From the Weatherology Weather Center, I'm meteorologist Jennifer Wojcicki. We'll see sunny skies here this afternoon, high into the mid-80s. Winds out of the southwest around 5 to 10 miles per hour. Then for tonight, partly cloudy with a low near 67. By Friday, a chance for some showers and thunderstorms here late. Increasing clouds, a high of 80 degrees. Then on Saturday, a chance for rain showers, cloudy, high around 74. Sunday, sunny, high of 78. That's your latest Chicago weather update. Currently, it's 82.
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6: 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Okay. That's Jan Schakowsky is going to be calling in.
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4: You know, one of the best parts of summer around here is Fair Week, and it's almost here. The 2026 McHenry County Fair returns to Woodstock August 4th through the 9th, and they've packed the week with something for everyone. Whether you're cheering on the action at the Next Level Bull Riding Rodeo, catch

0: Kevin Love, people see the NBA career, the championship ring, but what they don't always see is the anxiety or the moments I felt completely lost. That's why Sony Pictures Animation's film GOAT means so much to me. It's about Will Harris, a small goat who believes in himself and proves you don't have to be the biggest to be a champion.
1: Everyone's always told me smalls can't ball. 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
11: Welcome back, 21 minutes past the hour. So Sean Duffy, the former reality TV star who Donald Trump put in charge of our roads and bridges and airports and, you know, made our transportation secretary, weirdly, I mean, at least Pete Buttigieg, the guy who did it in the Biden administration, was the mayor of a small town and had a background in this field, right? Sean Duffy, well, yeah, let's put he looks good on television, so we'll put him in charge. Remember his big idea for improving air travel was that men should start wearing suits and women should start wearing dresses? It's wild. Anyhow, he has redirected $1.73 billion that Congress created to make to help states and cities do bike lanes. Now, bike lanes save lives. And bike lanes also make it easier for people to ride their bike to work or to visit friends or family or go shopping or whatever, but in particular to go to work, to commute, basically. And electric bikes are becoming really popular now that these batteries are small and reliable and inexpensive, relatively inexpensive. Electric bikes are relatively cheap. You know, one of my kids rides her bike to work, through downtown Portland. I mean, it's something more and more people are doing. But the fossil fuel industry does not like this, because they want people in cars, and they want those cars to be burning gasoline or diesel, because that's where their profits come from. And Donald Trump is right now a wholly owned subsidiary of the fossil fuel industry in the United States. They threw in enough money to get him into the White House, them and Elon Musk. And so now Sean Duffy, the reality TV star who's running our transportation system, says he's going to strip out that $1.73 billion for bike lanes. Carolyn Whitaker, who's the deputy executive director of the League of American Bicyclists, says it slows the safety improvements. Yeah, sure enough. This is a couple of small examples of the kind of money that Sean Duffy's doing away with. The Transportation Department had awarded $11 million to Albuquerque, New Mexico, for a trail that would, quote, provide a physical separation between bicyclists and cars. Now, typically they do this after a few people have been hit and killed, right? And, you know, the flip side of this, by the way, Louise and I were in Europe last year for, one of our vacations, and traveling around, in Denmark, in Iceland, in Norway. A lot of these places, you've got, entire city blocks that are there's no longer any cars. Everything is either bikes or pedestrians, particularly in Denmark. I mean, they're just in the mornings, in rush hour in the mornings in Denmark, there are entire lanes, and I'm not talking little skinny bike lanes. I'm talking big lanes that are like car-sized lanes that are just for bicycles. And you'll just see hundreds of people riding their bicycles during rush hour in Copenhagen. It's amazing. But the fossil fuel industry doesn't want that happening here. Fairfield, Alabama is another one. It was slated to receive $11.7 million for the 3.8-mile project to improve roadway safety by separating bicycles and pedestrians, walkways from the road itself, right? Building sidewalks, building bike lanes. Sean Duffy says we don't need it because it's, quote, this is honestly about how he described it, quote, hostile to motor vehicles. He in his announcement for this, he's talking about Buttigieg, right? Pete Buttigieg. He says, "Remember when Biden and Buttigieg used your," and he literally types it out, Boot-Edge, "used your money for DEI, bike lanes, and climate change? That's over. Bike lanes are DEI? I mean, it's insane." 75, this is a YouGov poll last year, 2025 YouGov poll. 75% of American adults support more bike lanes where they live. 75%. More Americans are using bike share programs and riding electric bikes than ever before.
12: 1 minute.
11: In fact, the number of rides on New York City bikes, the little bike share program, electric bike share program, they're up 11% year over year between 2024 and 2025. We don't have statistics for this year yet. And research shows that bike lanes make roads safer, not just for cyclists and not just for pedestrians, but also for drivers. The bike lanes cause drivers to be more careful, and they reduce the average maximum speeds by 28%. bike lanes. This is a study that was published in the journal Environmental Health, peer-reviewed study. Scientists did the math, right? They looked into the bike lanes reduced the frequency of collisions by 53%. That's collisions between cars, because the bike lanes, by introducing bicycles into the roads, the drivers are paying more attention. They're driving more carefully. The bike lanes are a good thing. It's amazing. Jay Clayton now runs 18 spy agencies. He has zero experience. And 30 communities in Minnesota were targeted in a cyber attack. We'll get to that. And your calls right after this. Stick around. It's 27 minutes past the hour. It's the Tom Hartman Program. Your media support group for We the People of the United States. The first three words of the Declaration and the Constitution. We'll be right back.
13: 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Call 202-808-9925.
11: Maybe it's just the Constitution. Anyhow, 27 minutes past the hour, back with the news of the day and your calls right after this.

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5: From the Weatherology Weather Center, I'm meteorologist Jennifer Wojcicki. We'll see sunny skies here this afternoon, high into the mid-80s. Winds out of the southwest around 5 to 10 miles per hour. Then for tonight, partly cloudy with a low near 67. By Friday, a chance for some showers and thunderstorms here late, increasing clouds, a high of 80 degrees. Then on Saturday, a chance for rain showers, cloudy, high around 74. Sunday, sunny, high of 78. That's your latest Chicago weather update. Currently, it's 84.
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5: 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Welcome back, 53 minutes past the hour. Picking up your calls here, Mick in Vashon Island, Washington. Hey, Mick, what's on your mind today?
6: Thank you for taking my call.
5: Sure.
6: I hope your day's going well and only gets better.
5: Yeah, thank you.
6: The previous caller talked about the youth in Germany, I think, or you brought it up. And I want to say that the Boy Scouts of America is a paramilitary or a gang, if you want to call it, because you get a sense of belonging when you join them. And there's also the Devil Pups down in Camp Pendleton for those who want to get a taste of Marine Corps indoctrination. I happened to be there during the Gulf of Tonkin, and it was quite well put.
5: Devil Pubs?
6: The Devil Pups.
5: P-U-
6: Look into it.
5: P-U-B-S?
6: P-U-P-S.
5: Oh, Pops.
6: Marine Corps Devil
5: Pups. Oh, yeah. Oh, that's the name of the group. I see. Okay.
6: That's the name of the program.
5: Yeah, okay. Oh, okay.
6: And I suggest to every parent whose teenagers are reaching age of majority that if, before they go in, this is, I think it's open to the age of 14, they can get a taste of what this is all about, including the tear gas house, by the way.
5: For better or for worse. Yeah.
6: Oh, yeah. So my point is that in the Scout Oath, there's a line that goes, on my honor, I'll do my duty to God and my country.
5: Right.
6: You have a conflict of interest.
5: Yeah, it's true.
6: You're mingling the church and the state right in that paramilitary or that organization. Also, that's the Girl Scouts, too. I don't believe there's as much different.
5: Yeah, I get it. Yep, Mick, thank you. Spot on. John in Hoffman Estates, Illinois. Hey, John, what's on your mind today?

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6: AP News. I'm Ed Donahue. President Trump says he may withdraw and delay Todd Blanche's nomination as attorney general until Republican senators who are seeking concessions from the top prosecutor leave office. The two senators in question are John Cornyn from Texas and from North Carolina, Tom Tillis.
7: My reaction is the president's getting bad advice. He should listen to Blanche and others who think if it's dead, it should be rendered completely dead.
6: They want assurances in writing, spelling a final end to the anti-weaponization fund created to resolve President Trump's lawsuit against the Internal Revenue Service.
7: The only reason why we wouldn't move forward with this language is because that same advisor wants to bring it back to life at some point.
6: Blanche has repeatedly insisted the anti-weaponization fund is dead. It's meant to pay Trump allies who believe they were wronged by the Justice Department. Colin Gray, a man who gave his son the gun he used in a deadly high school shooting in Georgia, has been sentenced to 15 years in prison. Brianna Schermerhorn's son was killed.
8: People keep calling this a tragedy. It was. The tragedies are unavoidable. This wasn't unavoidable. This was preventable.
6: Colt Gray was sentenced to life in prison this week. Prosecutors have in recent years held parents responsible when they believe they can prove a parent contributed to a killing. The National Urban League's latest State of Black America report warns the American dream may be slipping away for many black Americans. The report criticizes policy changes from President Trump, claiming they have worsened economic and political prospects for black communities. The U.S. and Iran each fired barrages of missiles as the pattern of back-and-forth strikes took hold again and hope dimmed for a quick end to the five-month conflict. A federal appeals court says the Trump administration cannot deny immigrants detained inside the U.S. a chance for release on bond. Stocks are higher in late-day trading. More information at apnews.com. This is AP News. A teenager in Singapore received punishment for a social media stunt.
9: In March, French student Didier Gaspar Owen Maximilian recorded himself licking a straw from an orange juice vending machine at a Singapore shopping mall and putting it back. Maximilian was charged after his video spread online. On Thursday, the 19-year-old was fined the equivalent of $465 after pleading guilty to a public nuisance charge. He could have gotten up to 3 months in prison. But prosecutors say Maximilian retrieved the straw himself and no member of the public used it. Maximilian attends a business school in Singapore, but prosecutors say immigration authorities will decide if he can keep his student pass. I'm Donna Water.
6: The WNBA says a social media post showing stars Paige Buchers and Angel Reese betting $400 on the outcome of a game missed the mark. A source tells the AP they won't be punished. I'm Ed Donahue, AP News.
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11: From the Weatherology Weather Center, I'm meteorologist Jennifer Wojcicki. We'll see sunny skies here this afternoon, high into the mid-80s. Winds out of the southwest around 5 to 10 miles per hour. Then for tonight, partly cloudy with a low near 67. By Friday, a chance for some showers and thunderstorms here late, increasing clouds, a high of 80 degrees. Then on Saturday, a chance for rain showers, cloudy, high around 74. Sunday, sunny, high of 78. That's your latest Chicago weather update. Currently, it's 84.
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18: Hey, thanks for being here. It is Thursday, July 30th. Do you feel kind of like we're almost there. We're almost at the weekend. Just get through today, get through tomorrow. Actually, you know what? I forgot to tell you this last week, but I've made a decision that affects all of us. I've now decided that Friday is officially the first day of the weekend. How do you feel about that? Who was it we were talking about? Christopher Armitage said that one of his Substack posts, he does the Existentialist Republic, and one of his Substack posts was about how either a 30 or a 35 hour work week that has been attempted in other countries has been pretty much universally found to be positive, less burnout. People work better and smarter in the hours when they are employed, less goofing off, and that they were happier overall and more likely to actually stay in their jobs because they were happier overall. So tomorrow is the first day of the weekend because I've reached the age where I need a 3-day weekend. 2 days just doesn't cut it. By the time you do all of your errands and all of your laundry and empty all the wastebaskets and change the cat litter, suddenly it's Sunday night. And so where's the day you can just put your feet up? It's not there. So starting this week, Friday is the first day of the weekend. So just I want you to wrap your head around that. That's how we're going to function from now on. So today would then technically be the last day of the week. So that's good for us. Yeah. You know, have you found that I'm losing my mind more and more and more as time goes on? Yes, that would be true. Big news today. Just a little while ago, Mandela Barnes in Wisconsin took himself out of the race to be the Democratic nominee for governor in Wisconsin. The front runner in that race is Francesca Hong. And while she does identify herself as a democratic socialist, there was an article. I should have saved it. There was an article in the Wall Street Journal? I think it must have been the most conservative thing I read. That was like, it was, I'm paraphrasing here, but the gist of it was, oh my God, Francesca Hong is this wildly far left crazy person. And if she becomes governor of Wisconsin, the apocalypse is going to be upon us. She is just, oh my God, Francesca Hong. You know what? Take a chill pill. Despite the labels we're using, but despite the labels that people even use to describe themselves, you need to ask them, hey, how do you feel about this? Because looking up in the dictionary, the definition for a democratic socialist and what they believe doesn't apply to everybody. This show is Joan Esposito, live, local, and progressive. But as one of my astute listeners pointed out, I'm more of a liberal than a progressive. What does that mean? I don't know. So I don't really think political labels do us much good anymore. You want to know what Francesca Hong feels is important? Why don't you ask her? Ooh, ooh, there's a wild concept. Let's ask her. Anyway, in the race in the Democratic primary in Wisconsin, Mandela Barnes was in third place with 14%, according to polling. Hong has a commanding lead, according to this polling. You know, Monday I'm going to talk to Pat Kreitlow, so we will get the absolute latest from him. But the recent polling showed Hong with 44%. Second place, Milwaukee County Executive Director David Crowley, who's 15%. And then Mandela Barnes was behind those two with 14%. And you know what's interesting? Some people have said that a single poll doesn't matter as much as a trend. Well, the trend for Francesca Hong is that she is becoming more and more popular over time. So there you go. But I just think it is so ridiculous. And it isn't always just from conservative publications. Sometimes you'll see articles like, oh, Democrats are so worried that their party's going too far left. Too far left of whom? Too far left of Chuck Schumer? I can see where that wouldn't be a bad thing. Too far left, even of Hakeem Jeffries. By the way, Schumer and Hakeem Jeffries, pretty low approval ratings. They are still in positive digits, but both of them are showing pretty low approval ratings right now. And you know what? Guess what? Some of the Democratic Socialists are polling better. AOC polls better than Hakeem Jeffries or Chuck Schumer. So let's not get hysterical over the labels. Let's ask candidates, how do you feel about this? What's important to you? What do you want to accomplish if and or when you get elected to this office? That is much more useful information than slapping a label on them and saying you should like them or dislike them because of the label. We have a sound clip of Mandela Barnes making the announcement that he was suspending his campaign. Let's listen to that.
19: Last night I had a very difficult conversation with my staff. Now we're incredibly proud of all the things that we've accomplished and all the resources that we have raised to spread our message. But it's become very clear who our nominee is going to be. Now I said from the very beginning when I launched this campaign that the number one goal was taking on and defeating Tom Tiffany to deliver big wins for Democrats up and down the ticket. And now it's our time to come together, to focus our efforts on that one goal. We have to do everything to beat Tom Tiffany. This is life or death for Wisconsinites who are losing their health care under a Trump administration, people who can't afford child care, the folks who are being squeezed by bills while the rich continue to get richer. Now, I got in this race because we're living in a rigged system. The rich are getting richer while the rest of us are left scrambling for crumbs. I know this firsthand. That's why I've always fought for better. As a legislator, as an organizer, as a lieutenant governor. Now, while I may be suspending this campaign, I'll never give up my fight for Wisconsin. And I'm incredibly grateful for all the folks who joined this campaign, for the people who believed in me and this movement, knew that we had a real shot at creating opportunities through bold action to improve quality of life for every single person that calls this place home. Now, we have to do everything we possibly can to defeat Tom Tiffany. And that's exactly what I'm committed to doing for the next 96 days.
18: Let's hope that the people who supported Mandela Barnes will continue to support a Democrat in that primary that has a better chance of winning. And, you know, there was a lot of complaint back when Hillary Clinton was running against Donald Trump, when Bernie Sanders sort of stepped back and allowed Hillary Clinton, you know, the nomination. He gave her his support. He talked about it. But there was a feeling during the campaign and after the campaign that the people who supported Bernie Sanders were so upset by the fact that he did not end up being the nominee that it is believed that many of them wouldn't support Hillary Clinton. And we see how well that turned out. So when you are going into the voting booth, you don't need to be in love with the candidate. You've got to look at all the candidates running for a race and choose who is the one that aligns most clearly with what you think is important with your values. It isn't going to be nobody's. You're not going to look at any candidate and said, oh, my God, that person is perfect. No. You're going to say, well, I like that they support this and that, but I don't really like support that they support this. For everybody you look at in a particular race, what do you like about them? What do you don't like about them? Do you think that they're a good person, a strong person, a person of character? And vote accordingly. It isn't a marriage. You don't have to fall in love. You simply have to pick the best option. Not the perfect option, but the best option. Oh, by the way, the text line and the phone line are open. Lady B is eager to talk to you. I'm guessing she's eager to talk to you, you know, because she always does such a good job. She's great with the callers, as most of you know, who talk to her on a fairly regular basis. So the phone lines are open. The text lines are open. 773-763-9278. If you're interested in being a first-time caller, and that's just too many numbers to remember, think of it this way, 773-763-WCPT. Somebody texted, and because I said Friday is now the first day of the weekend, hi, Joan, does this mean we'll just hear a best-of program on Fridays? No, that's not what it means. There will be a fresh broadcast on Fridays until I can convince the rest of the world, or at least my company, of the rightness of my vision. There will be a regular show on Friday, though I may have one or more screws loose in addition to the ones that are already shaky. Because I will be enjoying the weekend while I'm on the air. You know, maybe I'll fix myself a beverage. I have a coffee cup that says probably not wine. Maybe I'll break that out and then you can guess. Is it coffee? Is it water? Or is it indeed Pinot Grigio? Inquiring minds want to know. So, yes, until I can sway the rest of, you know, let's forget it. You know, you're not going to sway the rest of the country. You're not going to sway most of the corporations. Hell, I probably can't even sway Heartland Signal, but that doesn't mean I'm not going to try. I'm not going to try. Let's talk about Todd Blanche. I know you don't want to. Nobody ever does. But the vote, the committee vote to potentially recommend Todd Blanche's nomination to head the DOJ officially. Oh, that's not taking place. Nope. There was a lot of talk this week that it would be postponed. Well, apparently it is now postponed indefinitely. John Cornyn, Tom Tillis on the committee have made it clear they will not vote for Todd Blanche unless he puts in writing that the $1.8 billion weaponization fund is officially, formally, and completely dead. And they also want Todd Blanche to rescind this supposed offer from the IRS that gives Donald Trump, his family, and basically everybody who's ever met him immunity from IRS audits. Don't forget that part. That was also part of that same deal. The IRS can never come after Trump, his businesses, his colleagues, his coworkers, his kids, pretty much anybody who ever shook his hand. The IRS has to formally say they are auditing them is off limits, not only for now, not only in the past, but forevermore. Yeah. Tillis and Cornyn want that to be taken off the table as well. They are standing firm. Donald Trump realizes he doesn't have the votes to get Todd Blanche this nomination to be head of the DOJ instead of the deputy. It isn't going to happen with those two guys on the committee. So Donald Trump is saying that he is he's going to not withdrawing the nomination because that means he's looking for somebody else. But he is going to put the nomination on hold until after Tillis and Cornyn are no longer in office, which will be this January, because Donald Trump went after them, wouldn't endorse them, tried to get people to primary them and was successful. Bill Cassidy, Tom Tillis, John Cornyn. Why on earth would you end the political career of someone whose vote you need? This is how blinded Donald Trump is by revenge and retribution. You heard the phrase, biting off your nose to spite your face? Yeah, that seems to be what Donald Trump is doing. Now, sadly, because he was the deputy and Pam Bondi has been kicked to the curb, whether or not he has the title, Todd Blanche is now functioning as the head of the DOJ just because of the process of succession. So he is allowed to be a nominee, I believe, for he can work as head of the DOJ for 210 days if he's considered interim. And by the way, I read that while his nomination is actually out there, that's not considered interim. So those days don't count. And as interim leader of the DOJ, I believe it is 210 days. He can function that way. And then at the end of 210 days, he has to either be confirmed or there has to be a new nominee. So Trump is just planning to outwait everybody. He is going to not worry about a vote. For all intents and purposes, Todd Blanche is head of the DOJ. He just doesn't have the official title. And if Trump can keep him in that position until after Cassidy, Cornyn, Tillis, and all the other senators Trump has ticked off are gone, then the belief is that, like, for instance, John Cornyn was the incumbent senator from Texas. Trump threw his weight against Ken Paxton, the attorney general from Texas, the reprehensible man whose wife hates him. Pretty much everybody who's ever worked with him hates him. He's not a good guy. If Ken Paxton gets that Senate seat, and it's Texas, even though James Tallarico is by far the better man and has better experience, it's Texas and anything can happen. So if Ken Paxton wins that seat, do you think he's going to reach out to Donald Trump and say, oh, by the way, unless Todd Blanche rescinds this weaponization fund, I'm not going to vote for him? Of course not. Of course not. So we'll see what happens. It's going to be interesting. You know, at the very least, and I do mean at the very least, this has to be a blow to Blanche's ego. I don't know if he truly thought that he was going to be rubber stamped through the committee or if he saw this coming. There's no way of knowing he's not doing much talking. Oh, he did talk to the Epstein survivors, because that was also a condition that one of the senators on the committee put down, that he couldn't vote for Todd Blanche because Todd Blanche had never met even with the Epstein survivors. And so he was forced to. And it went about as well as you could expect. No, that's not true. It didn't, depending upon what your goals were for that meeting, it went very poorly. By all accounts, Todd Blanche was cynical. He was rude to the Epstein survivors. One of them, Danny Bensky, was talking to reporters on Capitol Hill. This is what Danny Bensky had to say.
20: What did Senator Cornyn say when you just met with him about this?
21: We didn't meet directly with Senator Cornyn. We met with the judiciary staffer, yeah.
22: There's obviously a really big vote tomorrow on the committee.
21: Yeah.
22: Are you feeling like you're swaying senators to vote no?
21: I hope so. I mean, we don't ever know, right? We just hope that they do the right thing. And I think at this point, we're not political, and we never have been, and it would be great to have some Republican support, especially from somebody like Senator Cornyn's office, who has been so wonderful on sex trafficking. So we just hope that he will see what this is and make sure he does the right thing.
23: And Danny, we're live on MS Now right now. This obviously, you going to all the Republican offices of the Senate Judiciary Committee comes after a group of you spoke with Todd Blanche a few weeks ago. Yeah. What were your reflections after that meeting, and how did the response that you received in that meeting lead to now you dropping off copies of the files to these Republicans?
21: Well, I think that when Senator Tillis asked us to, or asked Todd Blanche to meet with survivors, I don't think that he had the meeting in mind that we got. The meeting was very condescending. It was a lot of talking in circles. It was a lot of arguing semantics and not a lot of actually getting to the core points. We went in with quite a few points that we needed answers to. We needed answers to why Ghislaine Maxwell was moved. We needed answers to why investigative leads haven't been followed or even brought, you know, Comer's office just made two referrals. Why aren't we following those referrals that came from your own party? And basically we walked away with absolutely no answers, and it felt like a very no-win situation. They can speak to some of that as well.
20: Yeah. When you say he was condescending, can you give us an example?
21: Yeah. I mean, he actually said the words "get to the point" to us. We're survivors who've been waiting to meet with him for 9 months, 8 months. We've been asking for meetings, and he very much said, can you get to the point already? Like, what are you getting at, right? So to treat us with that sort of, you know, there was no integrity. There was no understanding that he's dealing with the largest sex trafficking ring that we've seen in the U.S. ever. Instead, it was like, you have an Epstein problem.
18: Yep, Todd Blanche behaving pretty much the way you would expect him to. Because you know what? He's all in on Trump. He has taken a gamble. I've said this before. He was a partner in a law firm. He resigned from the law firm. The law firm, by the way, was asked to represent Trump and didn't want to. Todd Blanche left his position as partner, which, as most of you know, is a pretty lucrative position. Picked up his family, moved down to Florida, and basically made defending and working with Donald Trump his whole life, his whole career. You know, do you think he'd be smart enough to see how that has worked out for other lawyers, like in Trump's first term? Christopher Armitage, in the Existentialist Republic that he published today, it has this headline: not only should Todd Blanche not run the Justice Department, he should be charged with the following crimes. And Christopher goes on to talk about four federal criminal statutes that Armitage believes could earn Todd Blanche 20 years in prison. Yep. Todd Blanche should have made a phone call to Rudy Giuliani, don't you think, before he decided to quit his law firm and move down to Florida? Hey, Rudy, how did that work out for you? Sidney Powell, who wanted to release the Kraken, how'd that work out for you? Jenna Ellis, how'd that work out for you as you were crying in front of the of the bar saying, oh, I didn't know it was so bad. I would never have done it if I'd have only known. Isn't, if you're a lawyer, isn't it your job to know? Call me crazy. Yep, everything Trump touches dies. And the second Todd Blanche deviates in the slightest way from the party line, he's going to learn who Donald Trump really is. He's going to learn that loyalty only flows one way. Supposedly, when people work for Trump, he's telling them how great they are and how much he likes them and admires them, blah, blah, blah. And they believe it. So they're always, oh, they're dumbfounded. Oh, what do you mean he's firing me? Oh, he loves me. No, actually, he doesn't. You were useful, and now you're not. We're going to take a break. We're going to come back with more calls and texts right after this.
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11: From the Weatherology Weather Center, I'm meteorologist Jennifer Wojcicki. We'll see sunny skies here this afternoon, high into the mid-80s. Winds out of the southwest around 5 to 10 miles per hour. Then for tonight, partly cloudy with a low near 67. By Friday, a chance for some showers and thunderstorms here late, increasing clouds, a high of 80 degrees. Then on Saturday, a chance for rain showers, cloudy, high around 74. Sunday, sunny, high of 78. That's your latest Chicago weather update. Currently, it's 85.
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18: I got a very lengthy text that basically boils down to Democrats have to get away from purity tests. I agree. Democrats have to get off their butts and vote, even if they're, you know, I'm just not enthused about these candidates. Doesn't matter. we've seen what happens when Democrats stay home, and it isn't pretty. Democrats, if Democrats turn out in numbers, we win. And if we win, we can bring about a more just, a more sane society. We can rein in the crazies. There is no excuse for saying that you don't want to vote or you don't want to vote for a particular Democratic candidate. If there's one Dem on the ballot, that's who you've got to vote for. That is how we got where we are today. Too many people wanting purity tests. They're a corporate Democrat. Well, I don't like corporate Democrats either, but if it's the only Democrat on the ballot, vote for him anyway. I agree. Let us go to the phone lines. Our good friend Dave is on the line from Hoffman Estates. Hello, Dave.
4: Hey, Joan. So, are you doing a Lawrence O'Donnell now then on Fridays?
18: Oh, he actually is off. He's actually not there. And no, I haven't negotiated a contract like that. You know, it's really MSNBC, or MS Now, rather. They decide, it's true kind of any organization. If they feel that you are valuable enough, they will make concessions to you. And, you know, Lawrence probably said, look, did you know Lawrence was, when MSNBC first premiered, Lawrence was one of the anchors. He has been with them for a very long time. Supposedly, when Andy Lack was head of NBC, he wanted to get rid of Lawrence O'Donnell. And there was an outcry. Do you remember there was a protest? Mm-hmm. People were writing in. People were picketing in front of the building. And Andy Lack, who put his tail between his legs and re-signed Lawrence O'Donnell. So, you know what? If Lawrence can do it, I should work toward it. Of course, you know, we'll see. We'll see. Maybe on Fridays, she's young. She's got a lot of energy. Maybe Patty Vasquez wants to do like 5 hours of radio. Maybe we can get Richard Chu to come back. Maybe Edwin can do an extra show. I don't know.
4: Or really shoot for a goal, pull a Rachel Maddow.
18: There you go. Anyway, you know, Lady B is back at the studio. She could probably do this show all by herself without me. Maybe that's the answer, Lady B.
4: Or Paul Shavari.
18: Yeah.
4: Polly does a good one, too. Anyway, on that, isn't today supposed to be the day that Katie Fang was going to be getting those unredacted files?
18: Yes, it was supposed to. What I read was that it was supposed to happen 3 p.m. Eastern Time, 2 p.m. Central Time. I have not seen anything about it yet. Katie Fang went to court and said, you know, the Epstein files should have been released. Me and activists and journalists, we were all hurt by that. We have standing to take this to court. And the judge said, yeah, I can see where you were hurt by that. So you can do this. And then, you know, the judge said, you know, the DOJ has to release everything by Thursday or Friday. And then they didn't. And then they said they couldn't. And then it's one of those what they get to say, and then you get to respond, and then they get to respond to your response. But supposedly there was supposed to be a court ruling. There was supposed to be a deadline in that give and take today, 2 p.m. Central. I'll keep an eye on it.
4: Yeah, because I hadn't heard much about it, you know.
18: Today was the day.
4: Now, talking about, you know, once kind of how Trump eats them up and spits them out, I believe I had heard somewhere where that Michael Cohen kissed and made up with Trump again.
18: Really?
4: I heard it about 2 weeks ago. I mean, this guy got disbarred and everything, and then, as did Rudy, he kind of...
18: Where did you read that? Because I haven't seen that.
4: I heard it on TV. They were talking about that about 2 weeks ago. I was surprised because I remember how he ratted out on him, and they were just, you know, bitter enemies, and he had, like, a house arrest even for a while. And
18: yeah, he went to jail.
4: Yes.
18: And you know, Trump just let him go.
4: And like we mentioned, that thing with Blanche, you know, this guy, he just, legally accurate, I've seen him now, but, I mean, talk about the gall, you know, treated them with contempt like he did. What a creep.
18: Yeah. And, you know, it wasn't like there were cameras there and he had to perform for Donald Trump. This was a private meeting. You know, he could have been, at the very least, he could have faked empathy.
4: Yeah, yeah. And I still think what's going to happen when the time comes, they're going to Trump and them are going to have some unmarked plane and people from maybe not even of this country are going to snatch old Maxwell up and take her to a country that doesn't do extraditions.
18: Who knows?
4: I seriously think.
18: Who knows? Because there was a resolution in the Senate that passed unanimously where the senators were saying that Ghislaine Maxwell should not under any circumstances get a pardon. And it was voted. It was just like an announcement, like a resolution, but it was voted unanimously. Every member of the Senate came out and said Ghislaine Maxwell should never get a pardon.
4: She shouldn't have got this light duty prison either.
18: Mm-hmm.
4: Anyway, let me get the last. So you got others waiting. That I was telling Lady B, I read the other day, where Medal of Honor recipient Dakota Meyer now has a special assistant to Hegseth. It was unclear what his duties will be for Hegseth's office, but he's going to be as a civilian, classified as a special government employee.
18: That's interesting. I wonder what sort of photo op Hegseth wants to use him for.
4: All macho and that. I guess he signed back up to be in the Marine Reserves, and I think he's kind of passed some thing for a scout or some kind of, you know, more of an elite Marine thing already. But if you recall, he's the one that was married to Sarah Palin's daughter at Bristol.
18: Oh, I'd forgotten about that.
4: Yeah,
18: you know, just when you think you can live without Sarah Palin, some aspect of her life intrudes back again into your reality.
4: And back, if I recall, and too, he had a little bit of a drinking problem too there for a while. So,
18: there were a lot of problems in the Palin family.
4: Feather, and then lastly, Philadelphia. I also read where they're going to rename Joint Base Charleston to Joint Base Lindsey Graham.
18: Oh, isn't that special?
4: I had seen some stuff. I ain't going to say what people said, but you know how they.
18: Yeah.
4: All right, John, let me get off. Others can get through. I just
18: thought
4: I'd get them tidbits, and thank you.
18: By the way, when I was talking to Dave, I pulled up to see if there was any update on the Katie Fang lawsuit that said that based on the Epstein Files Transparency Act, all of the files should have been released with basically no redactions. As near as I can tell, I have not found anything that the court has done today, but the hearing was supposed to start at 2:00 Chicago time. So let's keep an eye on that. Let's go back to the phone lines. Greg's on the line from Lake in the Hills. Hey, Greg, how are you?
5: Hey, good afternoon, John. Thanks for taking my call. The reason I'm calling today, the main purpose is to remind the listeners and about the Oath political app. I say it that way, the Oath political app, because I think that's the best way to find it if you put it into your, like I'm doing, into my Google search bar. And the reason I like the Oath political app is it's a way of donating money that you're willing to part with for the candidates that need it the most.
18: The app? Because sometimes people want to donate money, but, you know, they don't know if it's a lost cause or if it's really going to make a difference. And I think Oath, that's part of what Oath does. Like, you know, you might get a plea from, you know, Amy Acton, you know, to help fund her campaign. But Oath might tell you, you know, she really is so far ahead in the polls. She doesn't need your money. Your money is better spent here.
5: They won't even tell you that, because that's not something that their algorithm automatically looks for those candidates, first of all, who are Democratic or independent, because they do both, not Republicans. They don't get into the traitorous party of the United States, thank God. But they go out there and they look for candidates in all races across the U.S., Democratic or independent. They look for those races where a candidate has a potential to win, even though it might be leaning a Republican or whatever, but these candidates, if they were to receive more money, they're viable candidates. That's the only thing really standing between them and a possible election. Mm-hmm. But this way, you're not giving, like you said in the beginning, you're not giving money to, let's say, the most popular candidate out there. And it doesn't mean that most popular candidate isn't good. They're very good, but they're already well-heeled. They're well-funded. So what I've done is, because I'm so sick and tired of all these text messages that I get, and this won't fully alleviate that. But what I'm doing now is I've decided to donate a certain amount of money every month to two different causes through Oath. And one is for taking back the House. And then the other one is, taking back the House. And the other one is supporting the groups that are out there to protect our democracy. And they've got several. They have probably 12 different things set up for this autopilot method. And my final thing I'd like to say is I tried to tell you through the text message, but I'm trying to remember her name, but she does the chop wood and carry water.
18: Ah, Jessica and, Craven, I think that is.
5: Yeah, the one I've always enjoyed that you introduced her and her the way she does things through her Substack and so forth to the audience. And she's excellent.
18: Yeah, she is. We haven't had her on for a while. We'll have to get her back. Sometimes I forget about people. Yeah, we'll have to reach out to her again.
5: I highly recommend.
18: Yeah,
5: it was about a month back. She had on Brian Derrick from Oath. This is the guy that I've recommended to you, to Richard in the morning, and to Patty, and also to your people who are, you know, there's two different places I've sent emails to, and I've never gotten any response from them. And these are the people who are supposed to be, you know, involved with setting up things for WCPT and Heartland Signal. I get no response at all. It's ridiculous. WCPT, like, you know, Carl from Kankakee always recommends, there should be some type of a link or a barcode, a QR code on your website that takes you right to Oath. And I have nothing. Oath is a nonprofit, but I'm telling you, these people, in my opinion, they're the best way to donate to the candidates out there who need it. No one can tell all these other people who they are and what they have. I only have so much money, and I'm not a rich man. I'm a retired guy. Anyway, I'm sorry. I'm saying too much.
18: No, you're not. Now.
5: Thanks very much.
18: Thank you, Greg. Thank you for the call. We are going to take a break. We will be, you know what, one quick text first. Maddie texted in that her favorite T-shirt says, "Of all the things I've lost, I miss my mind the most." Maddie, I feel you. Let's take a break. We'll be back with more after this.
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6: You've got to be loud. 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If you ever wondered what you might have done during the Civil Rights Movement or during Nazi Germany or during any other pivotal time in history, you don't have to wonder because what you would have done is what you're doing now. And if you're being fearful and quiet, then you're part of the problem and you would have been in those historic moments as well. 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And all you have to do is learn the truth. 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
12: 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And once people begin experimenting with it, they'll find they really like it.
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18: For the first hour of the show, Monday through Thursday, you might have heard that growl. Bentley just came in to get some pets and is mad that I just stopped petting him. We spend the first hour taking your calls and reading your texts. Go, just go. I can't pet you anymore. Let's go to the phone lines. Ron's on the line from Chicago. Hey, Ron.
17: Hello. Speaking of crazies, nobody should ever put a microphone in front of Tommy Tuberville.
18: Oh, my God. Isn't it extraordinary the things that he said? What was the one insult I heard that really applies to him? It's something like, I love how you state the obvious with such enthusiasm. Yeah. He's something else. But he's quitting. He's running for governor, so there's that.
17: That's good. Ron Johnson and Ron DeSantis, they're not much better either.
18: Yeah.
17: Yeah.
18: Ron Johnson is just crazy. But Tommy Tuberville is, what can I say that's even remotely kind? Ignorant, uneducated, ill-spoken.
17: Yeah.
18: What? All of the above.
17: Far out, yeah. Investigation of Dr. Fauci, this is just the diversion away from the Epstein files and the war in Iraq. Just something that to give the media to get away from the Epstein files. That's my opinion.
18: Well, you know, ordinarily I would agree with you, but Rand Paul is a really sort of unique human being. And I think it's quite possible that what Dr. Fauci said is true, that Rand Paul is obsessed with Dr. Anthony Fauci. He just is obsessed. He wants to relitigate 2020 and COVID and the things that were said. And you know, Rand, we love you, but let's move on.
17: Yeah, what's next, Benghazi again? Speaking of diversions, Trump has a new construction project. He wants to reconstruct the Dulles International Airport.
18: He wants to improve it.
17: So how many projects does he have now? 10 or 12 he has going in Washington.
18: Mm-hmm. And despite the fact that the courts have tried to put a stop to it, the construction on the ballroom is still going forward. I just read that yesterday, that despite all of the court orders that say, you know, this was done illegally, et cetera, and so forth, they're still building it. They're still working on it. So, yeah. And now he wants to redo the columns in front of the White House.

I'm for being so far left that Jeffries and Schumer can't catch up. In other words, they should be left be. Oh, Bob, very clever, very clever. Okay, another text. Why create the Democratic Socialist label in the first place? Just call yourself a Democrat. Seems simple to me. The ultimate question is how a Democratic Socialist will compete against the Republican candidate in a purple state. You are absolutely correct. Though I think, you know, just as Democratic Socialist is kind of unwieldy, I think Democrat, you know, because what does that mean? Are you a middle of the roader? Are you conservative? Are you lefty? So many political labels are all but meaningless. You use the word, you know what you mean, but the person who hears it may have a whole different idea of what it means. But you're absolutely right. What matters? What is the state? What is the district? What is the area that you are trying to represent? The area that you are trying to get to elected office so that you can help these particular voters out. Who are they? What do they need? What do they want? Where are they politically? That's the candidate you want. Doesn't matter if they call themselves middle of the road or conservative or socialist. You want a candidate that the people of the district they're running in get excited about. You want a candidate who has tapped in to their needs, their wants, and their desires and speaks to that, you know, and says, you know, I know you care about the price of cereal. I'm going to make sure that the government does everything in its power to get the price of cereal down. Because, you know, in a lot of cases, the price of cereal went up a lot during COVID and they didn't really come back down to where they were before. Corporate profits. Can you say corporate profits, anyone? So, yeah, it's not a one size fits all thing. It absolutely is not. And, you know, the people that live in your area know what they want. They know what they want from their candidate. And that's the candidate they should vote for. And that's the candidate that should be who should be nominated. Yeah. Okay. A couple of things I didn't get around to, like, you know, the Iran war. Well, the news isn't great. Not that there have been a lot of deaths, but the war in Iran seems to be expanding. Slowly but surely. There was a drone attack in Egypt, and now people are wondering if the Suez Canal is at risk. You know, the canal for Bab el-Mandeb. Is being monitored and attempted to be controlled by the Houthis. We've got the Strait of Hormuz that Iran is trying to claim. Suez Canal is now believed to be in play. There was a drone attack on Egypt. And remember, we already heard that Bahrain and Kuwait, in a sort of a secret mission, sent jet fighters to drop bombs. The reporting today is those Houthis that are trying to get control of the Bab el-Mandeb Strait, Saudi Arabia is reported to be planning a sea and land offensive against the Houthis. So, and there's civilian unrest in Jordan. Because even though it is a very repressive state and people who speak out are liable to end up in prison and often do, there was an open letter that said to the government of Jordan, kick the Americans out. Get rid of the American military base. We are tired of being in the sights of Iran. So let's see, that's Jordan, things are going bad. Saudi Arabia is ramping things up. Bahrain and Kuwait are flying secret missions. Drone attack in Egypt. Possible questions about the Suez Canal. Other than the

0: Obvious, Mrs. Lincoln. How else did you enjoy the play? Did you enjoy the play? You know, when you read about, for instance, World War One, the events that led up to World War One, it was all these different dominoes that fell. One or two of those would have never resulted in World War One, but it was like a little thing here, a little thing there, a little thing there, a little thing there, and suddenly it all added up to a world war. Let's hope that these are one-offs, that this doesn't become a wider conflict. Right now, there's no reason really to have that hope, but I still think we should have that hope. Things are getting a little bit bigger. The conflict is getting a little bit bigger. More people, you know, for a long time, our allies in the Middle East just sort of sat back and were letting us take care of things as we promised them we would. But as it goes on and they are more of the victim of Iranian attacks, they're not, it was obvious they weren't going to sit back forever. And it's obvious we don't seem to have any idea how to bring this to a conclusion. So I guess they've decided they've got nothing to lose at this point. Let's take a break and we'll get back with more right after the news.
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3: AP News. I'm Ed Donahue. Most Senate Republicans voted against advancing a measure in the Democrats' latest failed effort to end President Trump's engagement in military action without congressional approval in Iran. New York Democrat Kirsten Gillibrand sponsored the latest resolution.
4: We were told this president would bring peace and lower prices. Instead, he has given us war, pain, and higher prices. New York families are struggling to afford groceries and keep up with the rent.
3: Three Republicans, Susan Collins of Maine, Lisa Murkowski of Alaska, and Rand Paul of Kentucky, joined most Democrats to advance the measure. Democrat John Fetterman of Pennsylvania joined the Republicans to oppose. Stocks finished higher at the close, even after the government's latest report on the economy showed just 1.5% growth. Spanish authorities say at least 9 people have died trying to reach Ceuta from Morocco. Officials want Madrid to declare a national emergency and deploy the army. George Clooney says his family has been forced to evacuate their home in southeastern France due to a nearby wildfire. France has allowed 84,000 evacuees to return home after the massive wildfire, signaling progress in battling the flames. One of Scouting America's biggest gatherings, the National Jubilee, has eliminated dedicated spaces for gay young people, women, and scouts of color as the organization faces pressure from the Pentagon to pull back diversity efforts. Lettuce prices rose sharply in the first half of the year due to hot weather in Arizona, where about one-third of America's lettuce is grown. And now some restaurants are dealing with the fallout from the Cyclospora outbreak linked to shredded lettuce that has sickened thousands of people. Yum Brands, the parent company of Taco Bell, said Taco Bell's U.S. same-store sales are down 2% so far in the July to September period. This is AP News. Some elephants have died in Africa.
5: 15 elephants in southern Kenya from Amboseli National Park died after eating the tomatoes from nearby farms. Authorities did not specify who might be responsible for the contamination. However, in the past, farmers have been suspected of poisoning elephants to protect their crops. The park in southern Kenya borders an area where farming and the raising of livestock are prevalent. The Kenyan Wildlife Service warns that the contamination could affect local livestock grazing in the area. I'm Karen Chemas.
3: Americans outside Washington, D.C. will soon be able to get limited edition U.S. passports that feature a picture of President Trump and celebrate America's 250th birthday. The State Department said its 27 passport agencies around the country will start offering the special travel document next month. Those who want the special passport must apply in person on the day specified. I'm Ed Donahue, AP News.
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7: I'm meteorologist Ray Miller from the Weatherology Weather Center. Cloudy skies tonight with a low temperature of 69 degrees. Friday, we'll see a chance of showers with a high temperature of 80 and winds out of the southeast at 10 to 20 miles an hour. Saturday, scattered showers and thunderstorms with a high temperature of 72. Sunday, partly sunny with a high of 71. Monday, sunshine with a high temperature of 77 degrees. Tuesday, lots of sun with a high of 82. That's the latest Chicago weather update. Right now, it's 84.
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0: I don't know if that went out over the air, but Lady B fooled me. There was a pause, and I, of course, started talking. And then there was more audio from the studio. So let me start again. Happy to welcome back Amanda Marcotte. She is a senior politics editor for Salon.com. She contributes to their YouTube show, Standing Room Only. Amanda, how are you doing?
10: Good. How are you?
0: I am just peachy. By the way, you know, I started the show today by saying that because I personally need a three-day weekend, I've decided that the first day of the weekend is Friday. So, you know, I wish you a wonderful weekend that will start tomorrow as soon as you wake up.
10: Yeah, I wish, but alas, my employer will not allow that.
0: Well, technically, my employer won't allow it either. But I've just decided that on Fridays, I'm going to be even more unhinged than I am earlier in the week. So it kind of feels frisky. I think that would be a good thing, a good way to do it. Anyway, I want to talk to you about one of your most recent articles on J.D. Vance. I'm reading this, and the gist of it to me seems to be that he somehow thinks he's the next Obama, or he is modeling himself after Barack Obama. I love this line that you wrote. Vance's public arrogance certainly suggests he believes himself equal to Barack Obama in both intellect and charm. I'm sorry, I can't even read that with a straight face. J.D. Vance has been described as having the personality of a wooden chair. So how does this transition in his mind take place, Amanda?
10: I mean, I don't know what's going on in his head, but it is hard for me to miss the fact that he seems to be checking off all the boxes to look like the Republican Obama. And on paper, you know, you could see how his benefactors really thought that he would be, because he published his first memoir at 32, just like Barack Obama did. He has this wife that's beautiful and more accomplished than he is, just like Obama did. he, you know, okay, let's, one second. You guys, sorry, cat fight.
0: Oh, that's okay. My dog was in here earlier begging to be petted. We had to banish him.
10: Oh, yeah. My big cat is bullying my little cat, and I don't know what to do about it, but.
0: Aw.
10: Yeah. But, yeah, so, you know, he thinks that he basically was also doing the, like, young senator from the Midwest who was going to, like, immediately move to the White House maneuver. But, you know, he screwed up along the way by taking a stint as the vice president first and also by being J.D. Vance, which is to say he'll never be Obama.
0: Yeah. I don't see much of Obama in him. One of the things that I think drew people to Obama was he had this hopeful vision for the future. And you felt that he stood for things. You felt that he had a moral fiber, whereas even the people who semi-like J.D. Vance talk about what a chameleon he is, that whatever seems to be the right thing to say right now, that's what he says. The right thing to do right now, he says it. And if a month from now the opposite is true, then he'll be the opposite of it. He doesn't seem to have a clear vision. What do you think about that?
10: I mean, that's definitely, I think, my perception of him, and I think most people's perception of him, but it's clear that he doesn't think that. He has this whole book out about how he converted to Catholicism, and now he's this got the point of his entire book tour and his book was to argue that he's a man of great moral conviction and of great Christian faith that drives him. And the fact, and I think that gets to the point of my article, which is J.D. Vance is positioning himself to be a certain kind of politician, and it's just not a very convincing, it's just not convincing anybody because, like you said, we look at him and we do not see a man of great moral conviction who is acting out of like a deep faith. We see a chameleon who will say or do whatever it takes to get money or power or, you know, to fulfill his political ambitions.
0: And in that respect, the fact that his transactional nature, he seems a lot more like Trump than he does Barack Obama. What have you read about him or in his books? What is your sense of how he thinks of himself? Like, what adjectives would he use to describe himself based on what you've read about him and what he says?
10: Well, again, he describes himself as a person of great moral character and conviction, right? But there's an incident, there's this thing in his book that really struck me as kind of telling the truth on accident, right? Mm. Which is, he talks about the reason that he converted to Catholicism was because of Peter Thiel, who is Catholic or says he's Catholic, even though just like J.D. Vance, he seems to have his own esoteric right-wing version of Catholicism mm-hmm. that has nothing to do with the Pope or Catholicism as most people practice it.
0: Yeah.
10: But he said that, you know, Peter Thiel convinced him because Peter Thiel is possibly the smartest man I've ever met. Now, do I actually think that J.D. Vance thinks that Peter Thiel is the smartest man he's ever met? No, I don't think he thinks that. Peter Thiel is kind of a like wackaloon goofball in a lot of ways.
0: Yes.
10: Do I think, however, that Peter Thiel is a very wealthy man who has funded J.D. Vance's rise in politics and therefore needs to be flattered by being mm-hmm. told that he's the smartest man that J.D. Vance has ever met? Yes. And so that's a long roundabout way of saying that it kind of seems like J.D. Vance converted to Catholicism because that would flatter the rich guy who's bankrolling him.
0: Yeah, I mean, he has been described, I think, quite accurately as Peter Thiel's sock puppet. I mean, even with all of the resources that Peter Thiel threw behind him, he really didn't win that Senate seat in Ohio by a huge margin.
10: No, he didn't. It was basically, he actually ran a little bit behind Trump's margin in the same state.
0: Yeah. And Peter Thiel, I am surprised to hear you say that he was or is, considers himself still Catholic, because he's such an anarchist. He subscribes to the theory that democracy is no good, that the perfect country is ruled by the people like Peter Thiel, you know, the people who've really made a success of themselves. And they're really the ones, because they're so smart, Amanda, you know. Clearly, they're really, really smarter than everybody else. Otherwise, they wouldn't be successful. So really, don't you think they should be in charge?
10: Yeah, when Peter Thiel says that he's a Catholic, you get the strong impression that he also thinks he's the Pope, or like should be anyway, because he's been going around, and they do it behind closed doors with all these NDAs on it, but some of the information has leaked out about what's going on. He's been doing a lecture series on the Antichrist, and I'm not kidding, where he unrolls these theories that he has created about who the Antichrist is and what they would look like. And his theory, of course, is that the Antichrist is going to be a progressive person, possibly somebody who believes in climate change. He's floated Greta Thunberg as a really good candidate for who the Antichrist could be. So when I see Peter Thiel is a Catholic, it's a word he uses to describe himself, but I wouldn't say that I would consider his belief system to be anything like the Pope's Catholicism.
0: So you don't think he's going to be invited to the Vatican anytime soon?
10: If so, it would only because the Pope wants to have a face-to-face with him about whatever the hell he's been saying to other people.
0: You know, and the Antichrist, how is that different from the devil? I was raised Catholic, and believe me, I was, 12 years of Catholic school with the Notre Dame nuns who did not brook any nonsense. And, I remember, the Trinity and Jesus and the devil, but I don't remember being taught a lot about an Antichrist. I'm not quite sure what that means.
10: Yeah, so the whole Antichrist thing, again, it shows that Peter Thiel and J.D. Vance aren't really, their version of Catholicism is not what you or I think of as Catholicism, because the whole Antichrist mythology in the U.S. culture really goes back to the 1970s, and it's really more of an evangelical thing. And honestly, it comes from horror movies. It really took root in evangelical culture in the 1970s because of The Exorcist and The Omen and Rosemary's Baby and movies like that. You know, these horror movies about, demon possession and the Antichrist really resonated with a lot of people, and evangelical ministers, as they are good at doing, are willing to take whatever is in pop culture and, use it to recruit people to their churches. It's not anything deeper than that. And so what's funny is now you have this entire evangelical, white evangelical world that has this elaborate mythology about the Antichrist, again, which has more to do with Rosemary's Baby than anything in the Bible. And now you're seeing people like Peter Thiel pick it up and run with it because it suits their political ends.
0: I did an interview, oh my gosh, it's probably been at least a year or two ago, with somebody I know who's a student of political movements over the centuries. And we talked about Curtis Yarvin. Curtis Yarvin, the reason I wanted to have that conversation is because I was reading that a lot of these tech bros, Curtis Yarvin used to be considered just an absolute fringe nut job. Curtis Yarvin is now cited by people like Peter Thiel and Elon Musk as having a really sound philosophy. And as I recall, Yarvin's belief is that democracy is a failure. Democracy should be replaced by a monarchy that is similar to a corporation, and that the United States shouldn't have a president. We should have a national CEO, or, also known as a dictator, according to Curtis Yarvin. And I remember first hearing about Curtis Yarvin when I was reading years ago about Peter Thiel. It's very, very, very bizarre. And, You're right. I mean, I can see J.D. Vance sucking up to Peter Thiel by becoming a Roman Catholic. But remember, it wasn't all that long ago when Donald Trump was sort of in a war of words with Pope Leo, the war of words that caused Giorgia Meloni in Italy to turn against Trump. But J.D. Vance at the time posted a lot of really offensive things on social media. But one of them was that, what was it? It was something along the lines of, well, Pope Leo better learn his better learn his catechism or his religious philosophy a little bit better. Seriously?
10: The Pope? Yeah, he said that the Pope should be more careful when he thinks he's going to opine on theology.
0: Oh, my God. That is just breathtaking.
10: And so J.D. Vance, he says he converted in, I do believe, 2019. Definitely feels like he is more of a theologian than the Pope.
0: Yeah, isn't that terrifying? We need to take a break. I'm talking with Amanda Marcotte, senior politics editor for Salon.com. She contributes to the YouTube show Standing Room Only. We're going to be back with much more right after this.
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0: I'm joined by Amanda Marcotte, Salon.com senior political editor and contributor to the YouTube channel Standing Room Only. Amanda, I want to talk to you about other things, but I can't seem to get past J.D. Vance. I just can't seem to let it go. Do you think that he will be? Right now, would you bet money that he would be the Republican nominee?
10: I wouldn't bet a lot of money. you know, right now he's slightly ahead of Rubio in polling, but I think that just goes to tell you that part of the reason is that there's just nobody in the field that Republican voters really care that much about. There's a real, when you kind of look at the data, when you look at the focus groups, their attitude about him is like, I guess so. I don't think he's got the juice. I wouldn't be surprised if a candidate who excites them at all, like, puts their foot in the ring, I think J.D. Vance is toast. And I think he could even be beat by Rubio just because at this point, he's such a weird phony that I don't think that even Republicans, who have a lot of tolerance for weird phonies, are here for it.
0: Which is interesting because, speaking of weird phonies, I mean, Marco Rubio has virtually abandoned pretty much anything that he used to stand for and believe in. And there was a reporting, of course, when, you know, everybody was writing about the when Netanyahu was in the Situation Room and pitching Trump on this invasion of Iran. And when Netanyahu left, supposedly Marco Rubio was like, you know, I don't know that everything he said was true. But in the room, the only person who really sort of, from the reporting by Maggie Haberman and Jonathan Snow, the only person who really stood up and said, you know what, guys, this is a really bad idea. This is not something that we should do, was J.D. Vance. So, you know, I know publicly he wouldn't ever go against Trump, but it does seem like behind the scenes, actually, the part of the reason I don't know if you ever watched the Bulwark podcast. Tim Miller and Jonathan Last were talking to one another. The Bulwark is an organization of Republicans who've been never Trumpers from the get-go. And Jonathan Last said that Donald Trump will never forgive J.D. Vance for being right about Iran. And I don't know if you saw them. They were standing next to one another at Lindsey Graham's funeral. They were standing next to one another, but they might as well have been in separate rooms. They didn't look at one another. They didn't talk. They didn't interact. It was really, I thought, very, very telling. Did you see that? Did it seem that way to you?
10: Yeah, I think so. And what's really ironic about that is that J.D. Vance is right that the Iran war was a political loser for Donald Trump. I think that he understood from the, like, he's not stupid, and he understood from the beginning that how this was going to go. And I think that's why he both warned Trump against it and then also went to the press and leaked on background that he had done so, right? It's so obvious that, like, the one person who stood up to Trump was J.D. Vance. Stories are coming from J.D. Vance and his people, right?
0: Mm-hmm.
10: But in the end, because he stood up to Trump, it's going to ruin him. And because, as you say, like, Trump is never going to let him. He's going to find some way to sabotage his presidential run, is what I suspect, because he is just that guy. He is a petty baby who can't let anybody of ever else be right or, you know, smarter than him or whatever, which is basically everybody. So,
0: well, you're seeing that play out right now in the committee that has been talking to Todd Blanche. You know, he has alienated Cornyn. He's alienated Tillis. He is not that he's on the committee, but he's alienated Bill Cassidy. You know, he specifically destroyed these people's career, and now he expects them to just roll over and vote the way he wants them to?
10: I mean, to be fair, I expected them to roll over and vote the way he wants them to. I mean, past is predicate, right?
0: Mm-hmm. Yeah.
10: But you're right. At the end of the day, by taking away all the incentives to do what Trump wants, he just, despite writing all these books called The Art of the Deal or having them ghostwritten for him, he doesn't actually understand that you need to give to get, right?
0: Mm-hmm.
10: That these are like winning, building about a coalition is about keeping people on side. The only thing he's ever had to dangle over people's heads is threats. And once you've actually like killed somebody's Senate career, you don't have it's kind of wild how much they've continued to go along with him when they really shouldn't, because they owe him nothing. There's nothing. He's ruined their careers, and yet they still go along because Republicans are just natural followers, I think.
0: Well, Bill Cassidy, remember Bill Cassidy voted for the War Powers Resolution and said publicly that he was really mad because Donald Trump didn't consult any of the senators or any of the congresspeople. And what I read was that Donald Trump then called him up and said, oh, you know what? From now on, you guys are going to be a part of the decision-making process, I promise. And then Bill Cassidy went back and said, okay, all right, he's got my vote. Okay. He gave me what I wanted.
10: At the end of the day, I think they backed Trump on all this stuff because they want to. Like, they wanted to attack Iran. They want to do all these bad things, and they kind of almost use Trump as cover.
0: Yep.
10: And the Todd Blanche, like, I fully expect that by next week, John Cornyn and Tom Tillis will have some paper-thin ruse for why Todd Blanche has given them some little thing that they can use to say that they stood up and they got something. And at the end of the day, whatever it is that they get is going to be meaningless. Like, he'll say, he'll write on a piece of paper, I won't use something called the Anti-Weaponization Fund to pay off Trump's political allies, and then they'll just change the name of it or something.
0: Yeah. Well, you know, as of today, from what I've read, Donald Trump has decided this vote doesn't have to be taken. He's already the deputy. So he's head of the DOJ in practice, if not in name. And Trump said, you know, I'm just going to wait. I'll wait till January when these guys who are opposing me are just done. When they're out of office. So either way, Trump gets what he wants. Maybe that's why they were eager to stand up to him, because it's really kind of meaningless. I also want to talk to you about what you wrote about Pete Hegseth. And do you think we should all get our testosterone levels checked? I mean, you know, it probably could help women out, too, with, you know, a little more muscle mass and, you know, being just a little bit more, I don't know, bold.
10: Imagine if you went to the doctor and you were like, I would like more testosterone, please. And they'd be like, but you're a woman. I think that conversation would probably go pretty poorly.
0: Well, it might. This obsession with this kind of strange hyper masculinity, where do you think that's coming from?
10: Insecurity.
0: Well, that would make sense.
10: I mean, it's fun to just think about go backwards and sort of reverse engineer why Pete Hegseth is obsessed with testosterone supplements and injections. Where does he get this idea? Well, I know one likely source of it, which is if you go online, there's all these influencers who appeal to deeply insecure men by saying, well, maybe it's your low T and you just need to get testosterone injections. Maybe that's why you can't press 500 pounds or whatever. I don't know what a normal, like a good chest press is for men. And then you look and you see Pete Hegseth tries to put out these workout videos where he's bragging about how much he can lift, but they're edited to try to make it look like he lifted that much, but he obviously can't. I suspect that Pete Hegseth spends a lot of time watching wellness influencers who are telling him that he's not man enough because he can't, you know, press 500 pounds. And that T supplements are the solution. And he just went, yeah, let's do that for everybody. And it's just sad. Like, he's imposing his own, you know, sick fears onto.
0: Yeah. Yep.
10: Like the men in the military who don't need this shit. Sorry, I didn't mean to curse.
0: Well, that's okay. We probably hit the drop the curse button. So this is a good time to take a break. Amanda Marcotte and I'll be right back after this.
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7: I'm meteorologist Ray Miller from the Weatherology Weather Center. Cloudy skies tonight with a low temperature of 69 degrees. Friday, we'll see a chance of showers with a high temperature of 80 and winds out of the southeast at 10 to 20 miles an hour. Saturday, scattered showers and thunderstorms with a high temperature of 72. Sunday, partly sunny with a high of 71. Monday, sunshine with a high temperature of 77 degrees. Tuesday, lots of sun with a high of 82. That's the latest Chicago weather update. Right now, it's 86.
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0: Amanda Marcotte is the senior politics editor at Salon.com. She also contributes to the YouTube show Standing Room Only. Some people are starting to say that Tucker Carlson is planning a run for president, either as a Republican or as an independent. You wrote about, this has been a while ago that you wrote about Tucker Carlson, that you said he was not leaving the Republican Party. Rather, he'd rather take it over. Explain that.
10: Yeah, so he's either going to run or he's trying to exert leverage to decide who the actual nominee is going to be. But this whole I'm not a Republican, I'm quitting act, that's just like political theater. He knows, he can read a poll. He can see that Republican voters are not happy with the Republican Party. One of the reasons that they back Donald Trump perversely is that they persist in believing that he's not a typical Republican. And in some ways he's not, you know, in his affect, but in his policy, obviously, as the Iran war shows, he is.
0: Yeah.
10: But there is a hunger. There continues to be a hunger out there for a politician who's like, I'm not your typical Republican. I'm tough and I'm going to take a stand against those guys that you hate. And I'm going to take over the party and turn it into what you want it to be. And I think that him saying he's leaving the party is his first step to using that kind of image to take it over, just like Trump did, right? Trump mm-hmm. ran as the not a Republican Republican and took the party over. And so I think that Tucker Carlson is obviously eyeballing a similar trajectory. It's just how that's going to play out is the only question, whether he actually runs or if he's just trying to get leverage.
0: Yeah, well, he kind of reminds me a little bit of what we're hearing from Rahm Emanuel. It's like two people I sense who just don't want to be sidelined. You know, they still want to be important and they want to be invited to make all these speeches and they want to be on television and they want to have an audience. I think Tucker Carlson has as much shot at being president in 2028 as Rahm Emanuel does, which is not hardly anything at all. Do you get the sense that Tucker just wants people, just pay attention to me, just pay attention to me, please?
10: Yeah, if he doesn't run, I think it'll end up being because he doesn't like leaving his house that often. And being the president means running for president means being out of your house all the time. That said, I have to disagree. I was at the RNC in 2024. You were too. And if I recall, that was the DNC.
0: Yeah. Yeah, the RNC I was supposed to go to was the one that got canceled, I think, because of COVID.
10: Well, I saw Tucker speak at the RNC, and honestly, he brought down the house.
0: He was more
10: popular than Trump. The only person that got a bigger reception than him was Hulk Hogan.
0: Wow. Was it something that he said that people responded to, or did they just like him as a person?
10: I think he's good at working the crowd. The scariest thing about watching Tucker speak is because you're in the press box, right? So you're sitting behind the stage and you can see the teleprompter and you can see if they have notes. And Tucker went up there without any notes, no teleprompter. He made that speech up on the fly.
0: Wow.
10: And he was really just resonating. He was just definite. You could see in real time that he was trying out ideas on the crowd and what they were liking, he would lean into. And unfortunately, what they were liking was his most fascist ideas, his most authoritarian ideas. So I think he's very capable of manipulating these people more than Trump even.
0: What was something that he said that the crowd went wild for?
10: Oh, God, it's been a couple of years. it was basically just him. The gist of his speech was like, I don't want to be unfair here, but my feeling of the takeaway was that he kind of was leaning into this idea that democracy had failed and that it had to be killed to be revived, you know?
0: Interesting.
10: Yeah. So he was rolling out a lot of very authoritarian ideas, this notion that the country had just gone so far down the drain that the only thing that was going to work was, you know, functionally an authoritarian movement to wrestle control back for the minority that is MAGA, right?
0: I think he's an interesting guy, that little Tucker man. I think that, and the funny thing is, my sense is that he's always been somebody who cared about being on camera more than what he was saying. I remember a million years ago, back when he was, I don't know, he might have been on CNN. He was doing a point counterpoint show, and Jon Stewart was the guest. And I remember seeing clips of that where Jon Stewart looked at him and said, this would be a terrific forum to actually have a debate about issues and the different sides to an issue. But he basically said to Tucker, all you care about is being outrageous and, and making headlines and getting eyeballs with essentially clickbait. But this is a waste of this forum. We should really be talking seriously about some of that stuff. And Tucker Carlson kind of doesn't know what to do with that if you see the clip. But he's always been kind of a weird guy, I think. That's my takeaway.
10: Yeah, but it's been almost, gosh, it's been more than 20 years since that happened. And Tucker's only gotten better at reading his audience and leaning into what will provoke them. He definitely says a lot of weird things in public when he's giving speeches. There's one clip that at Standing Room Only we go back to all over and over again, where he was at some Republican event and he starts going off on how daddy's home when he's talking about Trump, and daddy's going to beat you with a belt, and you've been a naughty little girl, and daddy's going to beat you.
0: It was really gross.
10: Is really gross, but the crowd loved it.
0: You're kidding me.
10: Oh yeah, no, they loved it. They loved his because they're weird too. I think if you asked him in a sober moment if that was the smartest of analogies to compare Trump and treating the country like an abusive father beating his daughter, ugh, I think he would probably say that wasn't his intention, but he couldn't help himself because he can vibe with the crowd and he knows what they want to hear. And if it's gross and sexual and weird, sure, he'll go there.
0: Wow. That sounds about right. Actually, I was going to say something else, but that sounds about right. I want to talk to you. This is not relating to something that you've written an article about, at least not yet. But I find it very disconcerting that so many Democrats are not, Republicans, forget about it. They think we're all communists anyway. But Democrats are wringing their hands over the rise of the democratic socialist who has radical ideas you should be able to afford childcare, or maybe it should even be free. And, you should probably have health care. Things that a few decades ago would not have been considered radical ideas at all. CNN was talking about a poll they did where they surveyed Democrats, and they found that Democrats viewed democratic socialists more favorably than just the regular Democrats in the party right now. And you see this. I saw a survey or a poll earlier this week where it was rating the popularity of certain Dems. And at the bottom of the list was Hakeem Jeffries and Chuck Schumer. What drives me crazy about this is I was always told that the Democratic Party is a big tent. There may be, because back, a million years ago, there were some pretty conservative Democrats who rubbed me the wrong way. But it's a big tent. It's a big tent. And we have to embrace anybody who vote blue, no matter who. Well, now all of a sudden, it's the more left leaning or the people who are addressing actual needs of the working class that seemed to be ascending in popularity. And the Chuck Schumers and the Hakeem Jeffries of the world don't seem to know what to do about that. Oh, we wanted young people in the party, but we wanted them to have the same ideas we did, and we wanted them to do everything the way we did it. But they have their own ideas, Amanda. I just don't know what to do with that. I don't understand what's going on in Democratic politics. How do you view it?
10: I think where a lot of Democratic leaders lose the plot is they see some of the Democratic Socialist ideas are unpopular. Because they have people like prison abolitionists and people who want to nationalize healthcare and whatnot in the mix, and that those don't poll super well. But I think what they're missing here, there was a really interesting study done recently that shows why people will vote, like people who are a little bit more moderate will vote for somebody that is to their left or to their right, depending on what party they're in, right?
0: Mm-hmm.
10: And the reason is that they believe that person will fight for them. So, yep. You know, you see this a lot in New York City with Zohran Mamdani. Like, a lot of his voters don't necessarily agree with all of his ideas, though they like his top line ideas, like free buses, you know, government run grocery stores, that sort of thing. But at the end of the day, what they do believe is that he's a trustworthy guy because he says what he means and that he will fight for stuff. And honestly, I think at the end of the day, most voters are smart enough to recognize that in our political system, you're not going to get everything you ask for. So why not ask for a lot? And then what you do get is something. Whereas the current Democratic leadership, their attitude is ask for something small and then settle for nothing. Does that make sense? Like, it's just like, this is very classic bargaining strategy. You're like, okay, you're like, I want $100,000, so I'm going to ask for $1 million and we're going to bargain it down to $100,000. I think most voters understand that's what Democratic Socialists are kind of about, which is like, are they going to make socialism happen? No. Mm-hmm. There's too much resistance in our political system. But because they come in with big ideas and because they come in with a bold vision, they're going to get more than somebody who just comes in having already pre-compromised.
0: Yeah. I think that we in the Illinois race for the Democratic nomination for the open Senate seat, I think we saw that. We at this radio station, we hosted a Senate forum among the top three candidates, Rajna Krishnamoorthy and Juliana Stratton and Robin Kelly. And Robin and Juliana came out and they were like, everybody was asked about Medicare for All. And they were like, hell yes. You know, there should be some kind of single payer program. Healthcare is a right. And when it got to Raja Krishnamoorthy, who's very, very much a centrist, his heart was in the right place. And what he was trying to say is, well, rather than reach for the stars and miss, we should scale back to something that's more doable. Like, well, why don't we just propose lowering the age of Medicare to 62 rather than 65. And man, the voters of Illinois weren't having it. They were not having it.
10: Yeah. And again, we all, okay, maybe there's some people now that are young enough not to remember this, and that's fair. Good. But I remember many, many fights over universal health care. And every single time it got smaller and smaller. Like Obamacare initially had a public option in it. They had to strip that out in order
0: to get
10: it passed.
0: Joe Lieberman. Thank you, Joe Lieberman.
10: And like Obamacare was a smaller ask than Hillary Care during like what Hillary and Bill Clinton proposed in the 90s was even more robust. And that just got killed entirely. So I think, you know, the reality is, and then there was actually previously attempts to pass just what we would call Medicare for All. And so I think, you know, now that everyone knows that this sort of patchwork system isn't working, we need somebody to go in and say, the goal here is everyone has health insurance, you know, no exceptions. Mm-hmm. And with the knowledge that, you know, unfortunately, like, it's probably going to be a long road there, but at least we have the goal.
0: Yeah. Yeah. I would rather reach for the stars and fall short than scale back the ambitions and to something that is much more, that is weaker, that is much more diluted. I think there's a lot of voters who feel that way. Amanda, we need to take another break. Amanda Marcotte and I will be right back after this.
17: 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As AI integrates into the workforce, it is creating a digital glass ceiling that heavily impacts women. In high-income countries, 9.6% of jobs held by women are at a high risk of automation by AI, compared to only 3.5% of the jobs that are held by men. Of the 6.1 million employees that would have the hardest time adapting to AI-related job loss, 86% are women. Despite advancement, women hold just 26% of AI-related jobs globally, and 15% are in leadership positions. AI hiring tools and systems themselves are trained on male data, meaning they are more likely to recommend men for higher-paying jobs. 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
0: With me is a Salon political senior editor, Amanda Marcotte. She also wrote the book, Troll Nation, How the Right Became Trump-Worshipping Monsters Set on Effing Liberals, America, and Truth Itself. Amanda, what do you have in the works now, either another book or what are the topics you're planning to write about in the near future?
10: So tomorrow at Salon, I've got a piece going up about the Todd Blanche situation and why I think that he is taking, like, unwilling to let go of this slush fund. He and Trump are unwilling to let go of the slush fund. And and the other thing I'm doing is prepping for season 2 of Standing Room Only on YouTube, which is the show I host on YouTube. It'll be coming back in September, so we're excited about that. We're planning some episode ideas. Don't have anything concrete yet, but we will get to it.
0: How are you going to report on and cover the midterm elections?
10: That's a good question. We're kind of tentatively hoping to highlight some of the candidates that are really giving Republicans fits this year, like James Tallarico, Abdul El-Sayed, and John Ossoff, I think, are three that have really been on my radar as ones that are terrifying Republicans. And I have some interesting theories as to why, but we will hopefully be able to cover that soon.
0: I think that there are a lot of Republicans who are afraid of John Ossoff because I'm beginning to hear more and more and more that he might be, at least at this moment in time, appear to be the strongest presidential candidate for 2028. Would you see it that way?
10: Initially, I wouldn't have thought so, especially since he's really banked a lot on an anti-corruption message. And it was not my sense that that was particularly strong as a message. I really fell into that cynical view that voters just don't care. But now that I'm seeing Republicans panic over the slush fund, and beginning to really realize that this slush fund is a huge political liability for Trump in a way a lot of other things aren't, I'm beginning to think that maybe that John Ossoff is onto something, that voters are going to resonate with this idea that corruption is a major campaign issue, especially since so much of the corruption is about like things like the slush fund, which is sucking money out of your and my pocket so that Donald Trump and his cronies can pay each other.
0: Mm-hmm. Speaking of corruption, though,

0: quite sure why Blanche doesn't just capitulate. Do you have any idea about that?
1: Well, because he's a lawyer, so he knows that that has no standing, right? Already the slush fund is in jeopardy because a federal judge said that it's illegal, that Trump can't just sue himself and then settle with himself to pay himself, which is what created the slush fund in the first place, right? So, you know, it's, they're still litigating it. So I'm sure they are hoping that they can continue to keep that money in play. And that's why Blanche won't sign something. But if he signs something that says, I will not be doing these payouts, then he really can be legally prevented from doing it by the courts. And it's important to remember that while the Supreme Court gave Donald Trump immunity from prosecution, it didn't extend it to everybody that works for him. Todd Blanche, I'm sure, is well aware, and I've heard reporting from folks on the Hill that say a lot of these folks are well aware that they could be facing consequences even if Trump doesn't, and they're worried about it. They are genuinely sweating the possibility that the next Democratic president will do what Joe Biden didn't have the guts to do, which is to actually start arresting people for the crimes they committed while in office.
0: But if he's a really good lawyer, don't you think he could draw up a document that finesses it and as at least one loophole that he could claim protects him? I mean, come on. He's a lawyer, for goodness sake.
1: Yeah, and I think that's probably what he's going to end up doing. I saw John Thune saying that he thinks that the confirmation hearing will, or that the confirmation, that the nomination will go forward next week, he thinks, and that Cornyn and Tillis just need to have their concerns satisfied. So I assume they're going to come up with some fake, they're going to come up with some ruse to make Cornyn and Tillis look like they won something without actually giving them anything. But if they were sincerely, if Cornyn and Tillis were sincerely holding up his nomination because they're concerned about the slush fund, what, like, if Blanche gave them some phony document that was like, I pinky swear that we're not going to do a slush fund, but I've got my fingers crossed behind my back, they would just stop him again, right?
0: Mm-hmm.
1: So I'm not, it depends on how sincere they are, because they also are lawyers. And they have lawyers, and they could see through any kind of ruse he comes up with. But, yeah, I assume he's going to do what you say, because he wants, like, this is all political theater, as far as mm-hmm. I can tell.
0: Yeah. And, you know, he's already in so deep, because do you think nobody told him what happened to, like, Rudy Giuliani, what, you know, what happened to a released Kraken, Sidney Powell, Jenna Ellis, that the lawyers who work with Trump tend to not fare well in the long run?
1: Pam Bondi.
0: Yeah. I mean, the Florida bar is doing an investigation to possibly strip her law license away from her.
1: Everyone, what I have learned about Donald Trump is he has an endless well of people that think they're the one that will avoid the Trump curse.
0: Uh-huh. Yep.
1: There's a sucker born every day, or else con artists like Trump would never get as far as they do. And the way that con artists work is they convince their marks that they're in on the con. And mm-hmm. so one person after another thinks that they're the exception. They think they're in on the con and that those other people weren't. And that's just, he just runs the same con over and over again. And it just, there's a sucker born every minute, I guess.
0: Well, and I've heard from people that when he wants to be, that Donald Trump can be very, very charming. The problem is that once you show even the slightest bit of independent thought, you know, you're cut off. You're tossed to the side. And I just don't understand how it keeps happening to people who should know better over and over and over again. But you know what? You're absolutely right. If it didn't keep happening over and over again, Trump wouldn't be where he is now.
1: Yeah, it's worth remembering. Todd Blanche already made $10 million off of Trump defending him in court.
0: Money that he will probably spend defending himself

0: after Trump is gone, unless he gets some sort of blanket pardon. But that'll be a story for another day, won't it be, Amanda?
1: Yeah. Yeah, hopefully.
0: When does a podcast come back? Do you have a date in September?
1: Not an exact date, but hopefully at the beginning of the month.
0: Okay. The podcast is Standing Room Only, but you can read Amanda's writing in Salon.com. She is their senior political editor and has an amusing and informative take on the news of the day. Amanda, thanks for being here.
1: Thanks for having me.
0: We're going to take a break for news. We'll be back with more after this.
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4: AP News. I'm Mike Hempen. A big day for Microsoft following signals that its spending on AI is translating into profits led to a powerful rebound on Wall Street. The S&P 500 rallied nearly 2%. The Dow was up 1.2%, and the NASDAQ jumped nearly 3%. Another sentencing related to a Georgia school shooting. We hear about it from the AP's Ed Donahue.
5: A father who gave his son a gun used to kill four people at a Georgia high school was sentenced to 15 years in prison. Colin Gray was convicted of charges including second-degree murder and involuntary manslaughter. His now 16-year-old son, Colt Gray, was sentenced to life in prison this week. Shayna Aspinwall's husband was one of the two teachers killed.
6: He did not pull the trigger, but purchased and left a firearm accessible to a minor. My husband was a responsible gun owner that properly locked his guns up away from our children.
5: She wanted the maximum sentence. Judge Nicholas Prim says his heart breaks for everyone in the courtroom.
7: It is clear you failed as a parent. You did not provide a stable household.
5: The judge also said punishing crimes of negligence is especially hard because there is no intent to commit a crime. I'm Ed Donahue.
4: President Trump says he may withdraw and delay Todd Blanche's nomination as attorney general until Republican senators who are seeking concessions from the top prosecutor leave office next year. Senators John Cornyn and Tom Tillis have sought additional assurances in writing, spelling a final end to the anti-weaponization fund created to resolve Trump's lawsuit against the Internal Revenue Service. A federal appeals court says the Trump administration cannot deny immigrants detained inside the United States a chance for release on bond. This is AP News. A first-of-its-kind CDC study finds deadly mold infections may be more common than doctors realized.
8: A groundbreaking study published by the CDC suggests infections from invasive mold may be an underappreciated health threat. Researchers detected about 450 cases in Atlanta-area hospitals over 5 years, and about a third of the patients died in the hospital. The study found hospitals can expect to see 3 to 5 cases per year for every 100 inpatient beds. Senior study author Dr. Jeremy Gold says it's important to understand because the problem may grow in the future as more people are exposed to mold in the wake of natural disasters influenced by climate change. Infections are especially dangerous for the elderly and patients with weakened immune systems. I'm Jennifer King.
4: The College Sports Commission has approved $7.5 million in restructured name, image, and likeness deals for 18 Nebraska football players. More news at apnews.com. I'm Mike Hempen, AP News.
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10: I'm meteorologist Ray Miller from the Weatherology Weather Center. Cloudy skies tonight with a low temperature of 69 degrees. Friday, we'll see a chance of showers with a high temperature of 80 and winds out of the southeast at 10 to 20 miles an hour. Saturday, scattered showers and thunderstorms with a high temperature of 72. Sunday, partly sunny with a high of 71. Monday, sunshine with a high temperature of 77 degrees. Tuesday, lots of sun with a high of 82. That's the latest Chicago weather update. Right now, it's 84.
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0: We talk a lot, probably too much, about Donald Trump and his executive orders and his relationship with the Supreme Court, which is kind of interesting. They seem to be pretty partisan. They seem to want to do whatever Donald Trump wants them to do, though sometimes there are lines, even the Supreme Court, the partisan Republicans in robes, there seem to be lines they won't cross. I have some questions about some things that Donald Trump has very recently asked the Supreme Court to weigh in on. But since I really have no understanding of the law or the Supreme Court, I need to talk to somebody who is much more knowledgeable. I'd like to introduce Stephen Schwinn, professor of law at the University of Illinois Chicago School of Law. His area of expertise is things like constitutional law, civil rights, human rights. Stephen, thank you so much for being here.
15: Hi, Joan. Thanks for having me.
0: Okay. My questions tend to be very basic because, as you may have heard, I really have no experience with how the law works, how the Supreme Court works. For instance, the first really basic question I have is, aren't they like all on vacation right now? Aren't they in recess?
15: That's a really good question. So their term is technically still going on, but they've stopped hearing cases and they've issued all the major decisions from this term. The court is nevertheless open for business until it sits again in October on what's called its emergency docket. These are cases that the court will hear on an emergency basis, hearing a kind of short-term appeal of a lower court decision. This became a common practice last summer and early in the Trump administration, where the Trump administration was dealt losses on a pretty routine basis in the lower courts and then would appeal on an emergency basis to the Supreme Court. And the Supreme Court on its emergency docket would typically allow the Trump administration to go forward with whatever it wanted to do. These are short-term rulings. They're not rulings on the underlying merits of the lawsuit, so they don't really say who's right or who's wrong between the parties, but they do traditionally in the Trump administration, they've allowed the administration to move forward with its policies.
0: When you say they're short-term rulings, does that mean they have an expiration date?
15: Well, kind of. It's let me give you an example. So one thing that we might be talking about is the President Trump's executive order on mail-in voting.
0: Mm-hmm. They're supposed to be on vacation, and he's just like, you know, I want the Supreme Court to weigh in on this. Like, is somebody, like you mentioned, there's an emergency basis. Does that mean like somebody's walking around with a beeper? You know, they're on call. If there's a legal emergency, they have to show up at work.
15: Right. Well, basically, and so, I mean, you know, for something like the emergency docket, they can work remotely, which I imagine many of them are doing. But just to give you a kind of sense of this, Joan, what these have traditionally been used for is for defendants who are on death row, who are on the verge of execution may petition the Supreme Court as an emergency measure to stop the execution so that they can challenge some aspect of the sentence or their conviction or something else that's going on. In the Trump administration, we've seen this expand and accelerate to all areas of public policy. And so the typical situation is the Trump administration will try to implement this or that policy. It'll get held up in the lower courts. The Trump administration will run to the Supreme Court and say, hey, we have an emergency here. We need to implement this policy. And typically what the Supreme Court has done in most of these cases so far is to say, yeah, that's right. This is an emergency. And we're going to allow the Trump administration to go ahead and implement its policy, even as the lower courts continue to hear the case on the underlying merits. And ultimately, in theory, the case could go against the Trump administration. But the problem with this emergency docket is that in the meantime, the Trump administration gets to do what it wants to do.
0: Mm-hmm. I see. And for this emergency basis, is it all of them? Is it just a couple of them? Is it whoever happens to be around that day?
15: Right. Really good question. So the justices are assigned to different federal appeals courts that are organized geographically around the country. And so the petition will initially go to one justice. But then if the petition is of any legal significance, that justice will share it with the rest of the court, and then the entire court will decide.
0: So would the – how is I wrote an executive order about mail-in ballots, and the courts have invalidated. Supreme Court, this is an emergency. Would he argue that it's an emergency because we're coming up on the midterms? Would that constitute a real emergency? It's not like anybody's going to be executed.
15: Joan, I got to tell you, this is where the Supreme Court has really played fast and loose with this idea of emergency. Essentially, the Trump administration has been going to the court in these cases and saying and it's an emergency because the president isn't able to do what the president wants to do. And the Supreme Court has effectively accepted that as an emergency.
0: Interesting. Okay. The other thing that I've read that he wants the Supreme Court to weigh in on is this $85 million follow-up verdict for E. Jean Carroll. And I read that he's going to the Supreme Court because he doesn't think he should have to pay it. And he wants them to, like, I don't know, cancel it or something. That, how do you justify that as an emergency? Ooh, I have to pay this and I don't want to. That's an emergency.
15: Yeah, it's a real head scratcher. If you think about what the Supreme Court has done with presidential power and presidential immunities in recent decisions, it becomes a little bit clearer what the Trump administration is trying to press here. The Supreme Court, a couple of terms ago, granted all but absolute immunity to a president for actions that they take while they're in office. And apparently what the Trump administration is trying to persuade the court is that when it's libeled E. Jean Carroll, that was part of the president's official responsibilities.
0: To libel
15: so
0: her?
15: He should be immune. Yeah, exactly. So that he should be immune from it.
0: Good grief. I have a rather jaundiced view of the current Supreme Court. You know, they don't seem to have any respect for precedent. It seems to me that they have a conservative agenda and that they twist the law to fit what they want to happen. But again, I don't know the inner workings. Maybe that's not how you see it. Explain to me.
15: Joan, I'm going to say this in the most lawyerly way I can. I don't disagree with you. It's I think it's harder and harder to defend this court as an independent court, a politically independent court. We do see flashes of independence. So, for example, the Supreme Court struck the president's idea of birthright citizenship earlier this year. It struck the president's tariffs earlier this year. But those cases, in my view, really are the exception, not the rule. The rule is that the Supreme Court seems, I really hate to say this, but basically in the pocket of the Trump administration.
0: Yeah. And with the tariff ruling, I remember when that came down, And I remember Donald Trump being interviewed by somebody and looking at the camera and saying, the countries that I've imposed tariffs on, you guys better keep paying them, which seemed to fly in the face of the Supreme Court ruling, which led me to think about how do they enforce their rulings? I mean, if Donald Trump tells them to go pound sand, what is the mechanism for saying, no, we ruled this, and no, I don't want to do that, I don't like that? What can they do?
15: Yeah, that's exactly right. And, you know, so the saying that we use, court watchers use, is that the courts have neither the power of the purse nor the power of the sword. They don't have the power of spending that Congress has, and they don't have the military power that the president has. All they have is the strength of the force of their reasoning to persuade we, the people, that they're a legitimate arm of government. And that legitimacy seems quickly to be going away. I think you're exactly right in your assessment that the court really doesn't have an enforcement mechanism. And the Trump administration uniquely has found ways to exploit that lack of enforcement in order to be able to press on with its agenda. You had mentioned tariffs, for example. Immediately after the first tariff ruling, the president pivoted to a different statutory authority that he claimed allowed him to impose tariffs. Now, of course, it didn't. So when the courts ruled that, he pivoted to yet another authority that he said allowed him to impose tariffs. And, you know, we'll continue to see him pivot this way to impose his tariffs on the country, irrespective of what the court says.
0: I'm speaking with Stephen Schwinn, a professor of law at UIC Chicago School of Law. I have more very basic questions, which I will be asking Stephen when we come right back after this break.
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0: Stephen Schwinn is a professor of law at the University of Illinois at Chicago School of Law, knows about constitutional law, civil rights, human rights. Constitutional law, you touched on birthright citizenship, which, correct me if I'm wrong, is part of the Constitution. And, you know, I remember watching a bunch of lawyers on cable TV, and they were like, this is a no-brainer. You know, they should basically come out tomorrow morning and just say, yeah, no, this is ridiculous. And, you know, lawyer after lawyer after lawyer. And yet we didn't get the birthright citizenship decision until much, much later in the court calendar. And I think it was Ketanji Brown who was making a speech somewhere, and she was kind of asked about some of this stuff. And she, I thought, very carefully answered, well, you know, it really is important that we have like a full-throated discussion. My question is, when so many legal experts say that some of the things that have been asked of the court should be literally open and shut, that it should be like the next day, they're all like, no, no, no way, that's not going to happen. And yet, things like the birthright citizenship take way longer than people expected. And some things for the immunity ruling. I saw a bench, again, cable news network. This is, you know, the president is not above the law. He's not a king. You know, this is, there's no way the Supreme Court is going to give him any kind of immunity. And then they did. So what is going on there? What am I missing? What are the lawyers on cable news missing when they say these things should be open and shut, or this particular case, the answer is clear what it should be, and then it's not? So I'm confused by that, because if you're a constitutional law expert and I ask what do you to, you know, weigh in on something, and you say, well, the Constitution says this, and then the Supreme Court rules a different way, how is that possible if we're all looking at the same Constitution?
15: Right. Great question, Joan. And, you know, I'll confess it's kind of hard for me to answer, because I'm right there with all those commentators that said birthright citizenship ought to be an easy case. Presidential immunity.
0: They said that one should be 9-0. 9-0.
15: Oh, 100%. Yeah. I mean, all you have to do is read the 14th Amendment and understand just a wee little bit about our country's history and tradition to know that the Trump administration's view of birthright citizenship was completely off the wall. But here's a stunning thing. So not only did this decision take way, way too long, there were also 4 full members of the Supreme Court that bought onto the president's view of constitutional birthright citizenship, that said that he was right on the constitutional piece of this. And the best way I can explain that is, you know, we've seen time and time again over our country's history where new and novel legal theories kind of work their way into Supreme Court opinions. What happened in this case is you had a kind of a wackadoo, off-the-wall legal theory about birthright citizenship that worked its way into our kind of judicial consciences in just an alarming, speedy, speedy rate, and ultimately worked its way into the minds of 4 sitting Supreme Court justices, so that 4 justices on our court signed on to the president's view of birthright citizenship under the Constitution. It really was stunning.
0: Well, and also, you know, I'm sorry, but I think Brett Kavanaugh in his confirmation hearing flat out lied. I mean, you know, Roe v. Wade, are you going to overturn it? What? Precedent? No, I have. Amy Coney Barrett, same thing. Oh, it's precedent. We have huge respect for precedent. They're not even worth talking about because that's already settled law. And then all of a sudden it wasn't. How did that happen?
15: Yeah, right. Time and time again. And, you might be, and listeners might be recalling the Dobbs decision overturning Roe versus Wade, the more recent decisions about the president's control over independent agencies, including the Federal Trade Commission, overturning a nearly century-long decade. It really is stunning, the work that this court is doing, but not just the work, the speed at which it's doing it is just stunning.
0: You talked about the fact that Donald Trump said, well, you know, the independent agencies, I should still be able to fire anybody from them that I want to, which in my mind means they're not really independent. But what do I know? I think that the decision of the Supreme Court on this one was really telling in a very negative way, because they were like, oh, yeah, no, the president, independent agency. No, the president can still fire anybody. Oh, except for the Fed. That one, it really is independent, and he can't just fire those people, which to me said, we know what he wants to do, that he wants to upend all of this. And while he may do some harm to the country by, you know, taking away the independence of the FCC, we can't afford the global meltdown that will occur if he really starts tinkering with the Federal Reserve. To me, the fact that they exempted the Federal Reserve indicated that they knew what this was going to lead to. I don't know. That's the way I interpreted it.
15: No, I think you're exactly right. I agree with you entirely. And what's stunning about that is that they're willing to kind of recognize the political and policy realities when those when their decisions align with what are their economic interests, right? Like the justices, like all of us, are concerned about their 401ks and want to make sure that the Federal Reserve is going to be independent so they don't screw up our finances. And yet they're not willing to take account of political realities in other situations that don't align with their interests. And here I'm thinking, Joan, of the decision revoking temporary protected status for Haitians and Syrians. The court was just willfully blindful of the Trump administration's statements that were just outright racist about Haitians under TPS here in the United States. They basically said, we don't really recognize that as racism. We don't need to be concerned about that. Similarly, in the Voting Rights Act case that came down this term, we don't need to really recognize racism in voting rights because it's really all about politics.
0: And yet, when Joe Biden tried to put together an executive order that was going to get rid of student debt, the Supreme Court, you can't do that. Look at the laws. I mean, it's very clear you don't have this power. So Joe Biden didn't have the power to do that. But Donald Trump seems to be someone who has the power to do whatever he wants. The Supreme Court doesn't seem to be consistent to me.
15: No, and it really is. It's a lack of consistency, and it's a particular legal theory that really is coming to a head in the Trump administration. It's called the unitary executive theory. The idea here is that the president, as the unitary head of the executive branch, ought to have plenary power over what goes on in the Article II executive branch. And so that then leads the court to say things like the president can fire members of the FTC who are independent commissioners. The president can fire them without cause and for any reason whatsoever, including political reasons. But then also that the president can impound federal funds, can rearrange federal agencies, can fire civil service employees. All of these things have come up on the court's shadow docket, and the court has allowed the president to move forward with them. And best I can tell, under this kind of expanded muscular version of this unitary executive theory that says that the president has plenary control over the Article II branch.
0: If that is truly the case and that is truly what they believe, why didn't Joe Biden have that same authority? Why was he regularly thwarted by this court?
15: That's the big question. That's exactly right.
0: And here's the other thing. I mean, I assume that to be seated on the Supreme Court, you have to have a certain amount of intelligence, a certain amount of experience. How can they fail to see the damage their decisions are doing to our country? Do they not see it? Is that the point? They wanted this to happen?
15: I'm going to, for a minute, try to channel what the majority must be thinking in some of these cases and sort of take them at their word when they tell us this. I think what they're thinking is that the Constitution has been a little out of alignment, a little out of whack for some time now, maybe as long as almost 100 years. And that the Roberts Court sees it as its mission to put the separation of powers back into alignment, to rejigger individual rights so that they're back into alignment, and that it's doing this in this kind of baby step, piecemeal way. And eventually, again, I'm kind of guessing here, but sort of reading what they're writing, eventually we're going to sort of right this ship and get our separation of powers back in alignment, get our understanding of individual rights back in alignment, which is very different than how we've understood it for the last 100 years or so.
0: Amen to that. Tell me a little bit about Constitution 360.
15: So this is my effort to help with civics education. I feel passionate about civics education, especially in these times. I think it's really important that people understand the way our Constitution works and operates and how it overlaps with public policy and politics. And so what I've endeavored to do is start to put together a resource, and it's still in its infancy, but try to put together a resource and a blog that'll share information with we the people in a kind of plain spoken, ordinary way.
0: And I want to also tell people that you have started a Substack that they can find. It's just your name, Stephen D. Schwinn, correct?
15: I did, yes, and that's in its infancy as well. I'm trying to build these out with the idea of trying to educate people about what's going on. But I got to tell you, with this kind of fire hose of stuff coming out of Washington, it's really, really hard to keep up.
0: Oh, tell me about it. Tell me about it. Not only am I trying to pay attention to your area of expertise, the law, but I'm also trying to pay attention to what's happening in Iran and what's happening with Todd Blanche and what's happening with Ukraine and what's happening here in the country. And sometimes, some days I do better than others, Stephen.
15: It's a lot.
0: Yeah. But I think what you're doing is really, really important. I don't know when we stopped teaching civics, but there are so many people. My daughter-in-law is a middle school teacher, and she, as part of social studies, she's telling her kids, like, how the government works and, you know, what different offices are about elections and all this stuff. It's so important. People need to be educated voters to make the right decisions. So I really hope the Substack goes crazy. And I can't wait to take a look at Constitution 360.
15: Well, thanks, Joan, and thanks to your daughter for her good and important work.
0: Stephen Schwinn, professor of law, University of Illinois, Chicago School of Law. We are going to take a break and be back with more after this.
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10: I'm meteorologist Ray Miller from the Weatherology Weather Center. Cloudy skies tonight with a low temperature of 69 degrees. Friday, we'll see a chance of showers with a high temperature of 80 and winds out of the southeast at 10 to 20 miles an hour. Saturday, scattered showers and thunderstorms with a high temperature of 72. Sunday, partly sunny with a high of 71. Monday, sunshine with a high temperature of 77 degrees. Tuesday, lots of sun with a high of 82. That's the latest Chicago weather update. Right now, it's 86.
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0: As we just heard from Stephen Schwinn, things are very, very busy all the time in the world of law and politics. We are very pleased to welcome Representative Raja Krishnamoorthy back to talk with us. How are you doing, Raja?
22: I'm good. How are you, John?
0: I'm keeping my head above water. That's some days about all I can do. There's so much I want to talk to you. Now, you're on the Intelligence Committee and on the Oversight Committee. Those are two very important committees right now. As the as part of the intelligence community, do you get briefed on the latest with Russia and Ukraine and Iran? Are you always brought up to speed on that?
22: Yeah. Yes, the answer is we are brought up to speed, but it's a little bit delayed. I think part of that is, intentional. They don't want us to be able to conduct oversight with regard to what's happening in this disastrous, catastrophic, illegal, and unconstitutional war in Iran. With regard to Ukraine, I think that we get pretty good updates there because, you know, just last week we got a very in-depth one, and I feel like, you know, finally Ukraine is on the front foot. And this is exactly the time that we have to step up and help them like never before.
0: I think you're right. And I've been one of the headlines earlier this week, and I think it was in the New York Times, was essentially it was like, now that Donald Trump sees that Ukraine just might be a winner, he's warming up to President Zelensky because, you know, he can't be associated with a loser. And I thought that was one of the most positive statements I've seen about where Ukraine stands in this conflict.
22: I think that's right. I think that, you know, Zelensky and the Ukrainians have put themselves in a position where even people on the right are, you know, starting to kind of gravitate toward them. And hey, I'm all for that because, you know, we have to, as a country, on a bipartisan basis, come together and help these guys. They're fighting their hearts out, and they're really fighting for freedom so that we can all enjoy our freedoms. I truly believe that. And by the way, I have to say this. I think the Ukrainians are perhaps the best fighting force in Europe. They are certainly the most courageous and some of the most innovative. And they are really taking the fight to the Russians.
0: They really absolutely are in a wonderful way. At the beginning of the show today, I was talking about what's going on in the Middle East. We now have a drone attack in Egypt. Bahrain and Kuwait have sent jet fighters on secret missions. Saudi Arabia is talking about a sea and land offensive against the Houthis. It sounds like things are starting to spread, that it is starting to be a bigger, more regional conflict. Do you see it that way?
22: I do. I think that it's chaos, honestly. And I think that this plays to the Iranians' advantage because they have many more targets once they kind of expand the battlefield, so to speak. That includes all these other countries that you're talking about and their interests, our bases throughout the region. And, you know, hundreds of our men and women have now been wounded or killed in this illegal war. You know, there is no military resolution to this whatsoever. We should end the hostilities, come to the table, get our friends, partners, and allies, and even some of our adversaries to the table to negotiate an end to this, remove the mutual blockades, which just end up hurting Americans, especially at the gas pump. And then finally, we have to remove leverage from the Iranians. I mean, we got to wean ourselves off the very fossil fuel that they've now, you know, put a chokehold on. Mm-hmm. And so the Trump administration, when it axes like 200 to 300 projects with the DOE on renewable energies, as well as electric vehicle technologies, they are basically giving the Iranians more leverage. Mm-hmm. And that makes all of us more vulnerable right now.
0: Do you think part of the reason why Saudi Arabia, Bahrain, Kuwait, the Middle Eastern countries are getting involved now is because they have seen that we cannot protect them and that they better protect themselves?
22: In part, yes. In fact, we are starting to run low on certain key munitions that would otherwise provide air defenses, not only for ourselves, but for them. These are called Patriot air missiles, THAAD interceptors, SM-3 interceptors. These are all different types of air defense systems with key kind of munitions that are starting to run low because they've been so depleted by the conflict thus far. We are also running low on Tomahawk missiles, which are the missiles fired from our guided missile destroyers that are necessary for long-range strikes. And you know, what I'm really worried about is not only are we kind of inviting aggression here in this war with Iran, but we're also inviting aggression and showing weakness to our other adversaries, whether it's Russia or the Chinese Communist Party or North Korea. And that could slide us toward conflict with them as well.
0: I think the Iranians are also seeing the same reporting that we are depleting our munitions. And the fact that Donald Trump is calling a ceasefire and expecting everybody to fall in line, even though there doesn't seem to be any muscle behind it, we don't seem to be giving Iran a reason to capitulate. And I don't think Donald Trump has the knowledge, the expertise, or is surrounded by anybody with enough knowledge and expertise to figure a way out of this. Do you think this will be a forever war? It has that feel to it.
22: It absolutely does. It feels like a total quagmire, and we're basically doubling and tripling down on really bad kind of strategies or bets or gambles, whatever you want to call it, with shifting goals at the same time. And I got to tell you, I think that the Iranians have figured out that their pain tolerance is much higher than Donald Trump's.
0: Mm-hmm.
22: And so every time they do something that raises the price of oil, then Trump says, oh, well, let's have a ceasefire or something like that. And then they get a little more leverage. And then they do it again. They get a little more leverage. And so it becomes one of those situations where I think that they have his number, and they have a much more militant regime now than before. And I really fear, Joan, that they are going to accelerate their development of a nuclear weapon. I think that at this point we should just assume that. And, you know, I think that that would be a bad day for the region.
0: Is that why Trump administration announced that they were going to permit Saudi Arabia to, I believe it was, start enriching uranium or something? Because do you think the fear is if Iran has a nuke, then somebody else in the region, like maybe Saudi Arabia, also should have nukes other than Israel, which is kind of separate?
22: I think that's part of it. But I think that the Saudis are... you know, I don't trust them with a nuclear weapon, and I don't trust them with this enrichment capability. This should absolutely come through Congress. And again, I think that the Trump administration is making a misstep. Now, in the background, Joan, we didn't talk about this, but I think there are tremendous business interests that are connected to Trump, to Jared Kushner, to Steve Witkoff, to all these cronies that are also helping to drive this foreign policy. I would not be surprised if Jared Kushner and Witkoff and Trump had some kind of connection or ownership in some interest that would benefit from the Saudis developing a nuclear, a much more expansive nuclear program.
0: Yeah,
22: I would not be surprised if American companies that would benefit are connected to them as well.
0: Oh, well, just look for the ones that have either Eric or Don Jr. on their board, because
22: that seems to be,
0: Eric and Don Jr. are on the board of this drone company that just got a no contest government contract. Isn't it interesting?
22: Yeah. I mean, this is the ultimate kind of price of this corruption, right? I mean, we talk about the corruption, we talk about the vanity projects, we talk about what we're seeing in terms of maybe the most corrupt administration, certainly in my lifetime. But it has a real price, and it has a price in terms of our foreign policy and putting our country at risk and endangering Americans, right? At the end of the day, it's about, you know, you would think that the president would have, you know, at the top of his mind, the protection of the welfare and well-being of Americans first and foremost. But that's not what's going on here. And I think that... I fear that their personal interest and profit motive come ahead of those principles.
0: Yeah, I think that's a lesson we've all learned. I also want to ask you, I know you're on the Oversight Committee, And what's going on with the Epstein files has been something your committee has been dealing with. I was reading on MS Now that, you know, today was the date when Todd Blanche was supposed to turn over documents to Judge Emmett Sullivan in this case that Katie Fang and an activist group brought, saying, hey, there was a transparency law. We're journalists. We're damaged because we don't have access to these files. It was reported that for now, the Justice Department has turned over unredacted Epstein-related records. They've given them directly to Judge Emmett Sullivan for his private review, so he can sort of weigh in on what's there and what's not and what's redacted and what's not. Is that progress, or is that just another delay?
22: It's delay, right? I mean, it's clear what the law says, and then there's what the Trump White House does. And just to kind of give your listeners a little bit of background, we think there's like 2 to 3 million pages of documents that have not been turned over that need to be turned over by the DOJ. I believe Todd Blanche is the architect of this cover-up, preventing the disclosure of these files, but also just not investigating or prosecuting, I believe, numerous co-conspirators to Jeffrey Epstein and Ghislaine Maxwell. And as you know, there were thousands of then girls, now middle-aged women, who've yet to receive a single iota of justice from this ghastly sex trafficking ring. And so Blanche has no business being the attorney general. I was glad to see that Trump is now talking about withdrawing his nomination. I just think that we have to put as much pressure as possible on them to disclose all the files, whether it's part of the Fang lawsuit or just in compliance with the law, because, you know, we got to get to the bottom of this.
0: One of the survivors was interviewed, and, you know, the Republicans on the committee said that they wouldn't even consider Blanche's nomination unless he met personally with the survivors, which he apparently reluctantly did. Danny Bentz, one of the survivors, described Todd Blanche's attitude as condescension. As at one point when they were talking, he said, get to the point. What's the point?
22: Oh,
0: and, you know, which sounds like you would expect, but you'd think Todd Blanche could have been smarter than that. You know, I mean, how is that going to advance his cause? He could have been, oh, let me hear, you know, this is terrible. What happened to you? You know, when I'm ahead of the DOJ, you don't have to worry. You'll be taken care of. I mean, come on. This is like, you know, interview media 101. You don't, you're forced to meet with these people. They're laying their hearts out and you're like treating them badly.
22: You would think, I think that the arrogance and just his attitude are so wretched at this point, Joan. I think that he thinks he can get away with anything. And he just needed to check the box and, quote unquote, meet with them. And that's about it. I hope Tom Tillis, who so far has been holding up his Blanche's nomination, continues to do so. I don't know what's going to happen. Also, John Cornyn, I saw, is holding up his nomination because he's not willing to put in writing, or DOJ is not willing to put in writing, that they're going to get rid of this anti-weaponization slush fund, which basically is a disaster. By the way, it also gives a get out of jail free card for any future violations of IRS or tax laws that the Trump family commits. I mean, it's just a joke of a quote unquote settlement that they are entering into the DOJ with the Trump family. So I hope these guys hold out.
0: Yeah, I absolutely hope they do too. Congressman, thank you so much. I know you're really, really busy. Thank you for taking a few minutes to talk to me and my audience. We really appreciate it.
22: I appreciate you. Thank you so much.
0: Thank you. We are going to take a break. We're going to be back with more after this.
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0: Heartland Signal reporter Rich Eberwein joins us every Thursday to tell us about some of the stories that he has been reporting for our digital cousin, HeartlandSignal.com. He is here now. Hey, Rich, how are you?
2: Doing well, Joan. It's been a minute. How are you doing?
0: I'm doing pretty well. You know, tomorrow starts the weekend. I don't know if anybody told you that. This is my new declaration. Friday is now a 3-day weekend, and Friday's part of it.
2: You're a pioneer, Joan.
0: I am. I'm a trendsetter. Okay. Enough about me. What are you doing? What do you got for us today?
2: So I wanted to talk about something that we've been covering over in Michigan. You know, there's a lot going on in Michigan. Obviously, the primary elections are next week, and, you know, there's a big high-stakes Senate race. But I think this story that we've been covering is kind of flying under the radar as far as national coverage, and it has to do with money in politics. There's obviously a lot of appetite, and there has been for a while, to, like, overturn Citizens United and get money out of politics, right? But there's something happening in Michigan that's at the state level that is doing something that could combat this and, implement restrictions on campaign finance. There's a ballot initiative that just got approved last Friday that would basically prohibit the state's utility electric companies from donating to political candidates and committees. And this is important because in Michigan, there are two giant electric utility companies that essentially have this state-regulated monopoly. The state gave them 90% of the electric utility market back in 2008. And since then, these companies have grown very large. And year over year, they donate hundreds of thousands of dollars to candidates and politicians on both sides of the aisle in the Michigan State Legislature. And, you know, what we've seen happen, too, is these companies routinely get rate hikes approved by the state as well. So while they're raking in all these profits and spreading that money around the state legislature, Michigan residents are dealing with some of the most unreliable power in the country.
0: And worth paying for.
2: Yeah. And we saw a good example of this happen earlier this month. There were these, this, you know, powerful thunderstorms rolled through Michigan over 4th of July weekend, and 750,000 utility customers lost power, and thousands of DTE customers, DTE Energy, one of those two utilities, didn't have their power restored for up to 5 days after the storm. So, you know, incredibly unreliable across the board as far as, you know, throughout the country. And these companies face severe backlash because of those outages, obviously. You know, they continuously pointed customers toward this $42 daily reimbursement that they could have added onto their bill. Meanwhile, a lot of people lost thousands of dollars.

0: legislature hasn't done much to curb this power that the utility companies have. And so I think this is just a good example of, you know, how direct democracy can, you know, skirt the state legislature and give, you know, the people of Michigan what they want. And that's their utility companies to be reliable and to not pay off by our politicians and to be regulated properly.
1: It seems like a pretty low bar, Rich.
0: You would think, right? Alas, that is where we are in the United States. But, you know, so this initiative just got approved. The petition signatures just got approved last week. And so there's a very good chance that it will appear in front of voters in November. And again, that will prohibit utility companies from donating to candidates and also increase the, you know, the regulations around, donor disclosure documents. Anybody who donates more than $5,000 needs to, disclose who they are and, where they work. And, it just tightens those disclosure. So, you know, there's not as much dark money.
1: Mm-hmm. We're going to have to do things at the state level because we're certainly not going to get anything done at the federal level in the near future.
0: Yeah, it's I don't know if you noticed, but it's been kind of a challenge repealing Citizens United at the federal level. Understatement of the decade. But I think this is just a good example. You know, it's one of these positive stories that you always want me to talk about, Joan, where state level organizing and grassroots organizing.
1: Yay! You led with the good story. We have a couple of minutes left. Tell me about this thing that you just put up yesterday about DOGE and how it might affect the wildfires.
0: Yeah. Okay. So there's some wildfires happening in northeastern Minnesota. The National Forest up there, Superior National Forest, under the Biden administration was awarded a $10 million grant to clear out fallen trees. And it was an area that had a high risk of forest fires. And basically last year when the Trump administration came in, they paused. They had that universal freeze on all federal grants, right? So that money wasn't able to get there. So they weren't able to clear out this area and, you know, make it less adverse to wildfires. And earlier this month, lightning struck in the area and 60,000 acres of it have been on fire and has, you know, been put, wildfire smoke has been all over the area and people had to evacuate and people aren't able to get into the national park. And basically, you know, the Forest Service, workers who worked there, were saying this was a project that was shovel ready until DOGE came in and paused the grant and it could have mitigated or even stopped this forest fire from happening.
1: Elon Musk. The gift that keeps on giving.
0: Yeah. I mean, you know, obviously very costly too. The governor, Tim Walz, issued a peacetime emergency. So it's costing a lot of money because it would have cost a lot less to do the prevention work than it does to handle all of this and get equipment and workers in during an emergency situation. So trickle down effects of the DOGE cuts and grant freezes, right? They had to make sure that there was no DEI involved in any of these grants, which is, ridiculous.
1: Rich, thank you so much. Appreciate it.
0: Yeah, I appreciate you, Joan.
1: That's going to do it for me. Driving It Home with Patty Vasquez is next. It's kind of a medical show. She's got her co-host is Dr. Kathy Tynes. She's also going to talk to Dr. Shikha Jain, among others. And remember, Richard Chu kicks us off at 6 a.m. He's going to talk to Amy McDonald, campaign manager for the Democrat Ashley Bell in North Carolina's 10th congressional district race. And I will be back tomorrow, Friday, along with Lady B. We will be wearing our party hats because it is the beginning of the weekend. And as a matter of fact, the final hour tomorrow, we're going to talk to Rebecca Ford and Scott Duff about our favorite entertainments. Take care of yourself. Have a great evening. Remember, the weekend starts tomorrow. Good night.

0: I'm Richard Chu, and this is Something to Chew On. It's curious to watch the hypocrisy of Senate Republicans interrogate Dr. Fauci, an 85-year-old career medical veteran who, by all measure, helped steer our country through one of the most dangerous public medical crises in years. But of course, every one of the GOP members of the Senate Homeland Security Committee and those in the GOP corporate media decided to show their political bias and stupidity by going all in and threatening Dr. Fauci with jail time and all the rest, because he decided to exercise his right of using the Fifth Amendment. Newsflash, GOP hypocrites, your boy, Donald Trump, used this same right nearly 500 times in his New York fraud testimony. But you fools have short memories. So if Dr. Fauci needs to be in jail for his use, so does Donald Trump. I'm just exercising my First Amendment right to free speech.
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4: AP News, I'm Mike Hempen. President Trump may pull Todd Blanche's nomination as Attorney General.
5: President Donald Trump says he may withdraw and delay Acting Attorney General Todd Blanche's nomination to avoid conceding to demands by Republican Senators John Cornyn and Tom Tillis until after they leave their posts next year. Cornyn and Tillis say they won't back Blanche's nomination without additional assurances in writing about a legal settlement, which included a deal to drop tax claims against the president and a now scrapped plan to create an almost $1.8 billion anti-weaponization fund. Just one Republican holdout on the Senate Judiciary Committee could sink Blanche's chances for confirmation. I'm Lisa Dwyer.
4: The U.S. and Iran have traded missile barrages as hope dims for a quick resolution to the war. Fears of a wider war have grown, with renewed fighting threatening to engulf even more countries. Jordan says it intercepted Iranian missiles for a second consecutive day. Kuwait says a strike in the northern part of the country killed one person. AP correspondent Donna Warder has the latest government report on the U.S. economy.
6: The U.S. economy grew 1.5% from April through June, weighed down by rising imports. The U.S. gross domestic product, the output of goods and services, was a deceleration from 2.1% to the first quarter of this year. The Commerce Department's report is below economists' expectations, but consumer spending increased at an annual 3.2%, up from 0.5% in the first quarter. Consumer spending accounts for about 70% of U.S. economic activity, and a measure of the economy's underlying strength looks good. That does not include numbers for government spending and trade. Donna Warder, Washington.
4: Microsoft's best day since 2008, following signals that its big spending on AI is translating into profits, leads a rally on Wall Street. This is AP News. Cleanup efforts are underway in parts of upstate New York following 2 days of heavy rains that led to flash flooding and water rescues. A plan put forth by FIFA's president has led to a boycott by the 55 members of a European soccer body.
7: FIFA and its president Gianni Infantino want to create a subsidiary running its events and competitions, including the Men's World Cup, a $20 billion operation that will be 20% owned by private investors. Anchor Investor, a New York investment firm created by Joshua Kushner, the younger brother of U.S. President Donald Trump's son-in-law, Jared Kushner. Another close tie between FIFA, Infantino, and the wider Trump world. Infantino has written to the 211, setting a deadline of September the 19th to accept a one-time-only offer of $20 million for each to invest.
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9: I'm meteorologist Ray Miller from the Weatherology Weather Center. Cloudy skies tonight with a low temperature of 69 degrees. Friday, we'll see a chance of showers with a high temperature of 80 and winds out of the southeast at 10 to 20 miles an hour. Saturday, scattered showers and thunderstorms with a high temperature of 72. Sunday, partly sunny with a high of 71. Monday, sunshine with a high temperature of 77 degrees. Tuesday, lots of sun with a high of 82. That's the latest Chicago weather update. Right now, it's 86.
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0: Hey, everybody. Thank you so much for joining us for our drive home today. And thank you to our fill-in host. Our guest host yesterday was Ken Mejia-Beal, who was joined by Demi Palachuk, candidate for Illinois House of Representatives. So we wish her the very best of luck and great job, Ken. Ken has left for vacation. So I will, we spoke a little bit. We texted each other a little bit today before he took off, and very excited for him to have a little bit of a break. Hey, coming up in this hour, I want to let folks know that we have prize to give away, and I want you guys to be ready for this because it's going to be the 2026 McHenry County Fair returning to Woodstock from August 4th through August 9th. You can even see me. I'm Patty Vasquez, in case you're wondering. On Friday, August 7th, as we're bringing Driving It Home to the McHenry County Fair, there's something for everyone. Games, rides, music, a rodeo, and all the great food. 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I almost got that done in one breath. Hi, Dr. Kathy Tynes. How are you doing?
1: How are you?
0: I'm good. It's good to see you, my friend. Good. Welcome back.
1: Always. Always great to be here.
0: And our friend, Dr. Tynes, is a internist. I know. Yes. I had this before.
1: Yeah.
0: And she is the director of education at Alivio Medical Center. And we encourage everyone to visit Alivio's website because they serve everyone in the community, regardless of your ability to pay. How are things? I hate asking how things are going. Are you staying hydrated, my friend?
1: Oh, I'm trying. I'm trying. The ride here was like driving around in a sauna. It was really, really fun.
0: Well, I should ask, because I feel like, with the smoke that came through Chicago 2 weeks ago, I'm feeling under the weather, and then I don't know what's heat, I don't know what's residue from the smoke having been in the city. What are you seeing from folks coming into your office?
1: Or allergies.
0: That's what I feel like. I'm not like dripping or like, I don't have like a post-nasal drip, but it feels like it.
1: Yeah. Yeah. I think, everyone's confused. You get a sore throat. You get some drippy and some sneezy and some
0: achy
1: and some wheezy. And we do our best to figure it out and try to treat the underlying cause. There's nothing we can do about the smoke in the air, though.
0: So. No, there was no. I mean, I wore KN95, but then they were talking about how small the particles were, and how that might not even have been a good enough defense there either.
1: No, and I felt so bad seeing people working outside on those days.
0: Oh, my God.
1: I couldn't believe it.
0: Yeah, that was wild. And it was a day our air conditioning went out.
1: Oh.
0: Yeah, that was startling. We woke
1: lovely.
0: Up, we were sweating, and then they were like, keep your windows closed.
1: Oh,
0: like,
1: no.
0: No.
1: Oh, no.
0: So how are things going? I mean, I know that you've been working with legislators. Obviously, they're off for the summer, but is there anything that you are in communication with some of the folks that you're working on policy? I know that that's something you've been very passionate about.
1: Sure. So, one of the things that I've always been a huge proponent of, and I'm going to keep pushing, and I'm really hoping that we're seeing the tide turning, and that's Medicare for all. So universal health care coverage. And
0: yeah.
1: I think my hope, my prayer is that as we go into the midterms and beyond, that we're going to get representatives who are also on board with the logic of just giving everyone health insurance. Everyone gets, police services. Everyone gets free education. But why is healthcare, which is literally life or death,
0: mm-hmm.
1: why is that carved out as being something that you have to earn?
0: Right.
1: So I'm working with groups on trying to get that. The other one that we talked about before was a hospital regulatory board in the state of Illinois, which would set the rates for reimbursement for all the hospitals in the state.
0: Yes, please.
1: So that the hospitals that are at risk, that are taking care of poorer patients, uninsured patients, when they do get reimbursed, they get reimbursed at a rate that is going to allow them to meet their budget and stay afloat. And some of the other hospitals who are in more affluent areas, have a better payer mix, they may be reimbursed less. But the idea being, we're going to be shoring up the safety net hospitals so that they don't close.
0: Yeah.
1: So that's that is a bill that was introduced last session. It didn't go anywhere, unfortunately, but it's going to be reintroduced in January. So we're hoping to drum up support for that because it's an idea whose time has come. It's been something that's been done in Maryland successfully for over a decade. And it's, you know, with all the Medicaid cuts that we're seeing, there are a lot of hospitals are at risk, as you're aware.
0: Yeah.
1: There are 9 hospitals in the state of Illinois that were identified as being at risk of closure. So if we don't do something, then we know what's going to happen.
0: Yeah, I think that, and there are already communities even before all these cuts that were hanging on for thread. We have hospital deserts. We have, in particular, we have OBGYN deserts where women who need prenatal care go for have to drive an hour and a half, and the chances of somebody saying, "Well, do I really want to drive an hour and a half in each direction?" You know, to tell me I need some vitamins without necessarily thinking, you know, realizing there's so much more
1: right
0: that is provided in support for a pregnant woman.
1: Exactly.
0: Yeah, it's a lot. How about explosive diarrhea? Has very strange.
1: I had a feeling we were going to have to talk about that because yeah. Why not? So the cases keep building. 18,000 cases in the U.S.
0: Wow.
1: Can you believe that? Maybe we do need to monitor the.
0: What?
1: What?
0: Should fund that? We should fund the CDC.
1: Maybe we shouldn't fire the people who are doing that. Yes. I mean, it's just awful. So, you know, now Illinois is affected. We're seeing cases. Don't buy Taylor Farms produce for multiple reasons, but that being one of them.
0: Well, I can see what the rest of it is, that they contribute a lot of money to this administration. And apparently after a phone call, after the Taylor Farms was identified as being one of the sources of the outbreak, a phone call was made to the administration. They're like, oh, it was a false positive. Whereas another organization had identified Taylor Farms and has not walked that back.
1: Yeah,
0: I'm just saying
1: it's scary. It is. I shouldn't have laughed because it's serious.
0: It's scary. It is. But people also make, you know, there are people who are vulnerable health wise,
1: right?
0: Who are compromised if this happens to them.
1: It's
0: can be
1: more than an inconvenience, yes. Absolutely.
0: And then there are people who are saying, "Well, this is cheaper than GLPs." So there's a whole range there, Doc. You see what I'm saying? There was a whole cart of Taylor Farms, and I didn't post it yet, but a whole cart of Taylor Farms lettuce, and I was like, "Oh, it's the GLP sale."
1: Oh no,
0: I was thinking that. But do you know any folks that are taking GLP, and do you have any thoughts on this as something as weight management outside of like health needs?
1: So what we know so far is that they're effective, mm-hmm. which, you know, we can't really say that about the previous medications we'd had for weight loss. We also know so far that they seem to be, you know, pretty safe. So they're effective, they're safe. What are the downsides? Well, one is they're expensive.
0: Right.
1: And so it is possible to in my experience, insurers are not covering it for weight loss. They're only covering it for diabetes.
0: Okay. So please, folks, do not get diabetes so you can have GLPs, please.
1: Yeah, that's not the way to do it. But you can obtain it online. You can, you know, there are lots of websites where you can go and you have a quote unquote a consultation and you fill out a questionnaire and then a doctor on the other end reviews it and then approves you for the drug. And as long as there aren't any absolute contraindications, which would be a personal or a family history of medullary thyroid cancer, mm-hmm. Because that's been linked to this drug if you have a history.
0: Right.
1: Not for people who don't. And if you have any significant GI issues, because the way it works is it slows down your gut. So if you already have, you know, pretty significant constipation, this might not be the right drug for you. It can certainly promote more nausea, vomiting. If you have a lot of really severe reflux, again, that might make it worse. But I think for most people, it's safe, it's effective. And the question is, what happens after you stop taking it?
0: Well, that was my question. Is it long term?
1: Right.
0: Right. Is it for the rest of your life? And it seems...
1: For our diabetics,
0: it is.
1: That's part of their treatment regimen.
0: Right.
1: And so the expectation is they would stay on it to control their diabetes.
0: Right.
1: And if anything, it actually allows them to get off a lot of other medications, which is really a remarkable thing. including their blood pressure medicines, because when they lose the weight, their blood pressure goes down.
0: I don't know if I want to ask this question from the 872, because it's a parasite, uh-huh. right? That's being detected. Are there other ways for it to be transmitted? And I can't phrase it the way this person put it, other than eating contaminated produce.
1: No, you don't. It's not person to person.
0: You know what? Thank you. I hope that covers enough territory that I don't have to go into 872.
1: If you have an infection with it and you don't wash your hands and you handle food, then you can get it. But if you are just, let's say, around other people who have it.
0: If you're participating in an intimate relationship.
1: Oh, depends on which parts are going where.
0: Well, there you go. Then that might move into the territory you're talking about, 872. And it sounds like, yeah.
1: Just keep your mouth away. Keep your mouth away from the bad parts.
0: Thank you, 872, for making me and the doctor who deals with a lot of things, has seen a lot in her entire career, and still has to come into my studio to blush.
1: It's working.
0: Yeah. See, and it was vague. It was all very vague. I didn't say anything else. I did not say anything else. Kids are going back to school, and you know, folks have to get up to date on their vaccinations for their kids. I am here to say that I have always been fully vaccinated, up to date on all of them, including my updated COVID shots. Even when my boys were little, I was a little bit concerned about how many. One time Griffin got four at once, and for him it was more emotional. Like I also don't want this whole, like, I want to space them out to become like, why are we spacing them out? You know what I mean? Like, mm-hmm. it's challenging too, isn't it?
1: And I understand the distress when parents take their kids in and, you know, you see your kids getting harm inflicted on them. They're crying. They're upset. My office is down the hall from the pediatricians. Let me tell you, I hear it all day long. And you know, the fact and the truth is that they save lives. So it's a temporary pain. It's a temporary, you know, discomfort, but if it keeps them from dying of a preventable disease, it's absolutely worth it.
0: Because we have a resurgence of mumps, of measles. I mean, these are things that we had eradicated. We were down to like undetectable with mm-hmm. measles.
1: Right.
0: I mean, mumps was still circulating. I know that because I got the mumps when I was in at Girl Scout camp.
1: Oh.
0: And
1: I got mumps too.
0: Yeah.
1: Yeah.
0: It was very uncomfortable.
1: Yeah. I remember it.
0: Yeah.
1: I was in a lot of pain. I remember that.
0: And it's dangerous for men because they could be sterile.
1: Mm-hmm.
0: Right. So I'm just saying, folks.
1: Right.
0: They work. I don't know. Nothing in life is perfect, but diseases that have been eradicated are at least a step in the direction of keeping the general population, like most of us, safe.
1: You, when you take a look at what has been responsible for our increase in longevity throughout, you know, decades, millennia, public hygiene is one of them for sure. You know, not drinking sewer water, that helps.
0: What? doctors washing their hands before they operate.
1: Right? Oh, that too.
0: What?
1: That helps. But if you actually take a look at the life curves, people making it out of childhood is because they're not dying of preventable diseases, vaccine preventable diseases, is actually what boosts our overall longevity rate. So if you don't make it past, 10, then, you're not contributing to that curve. But vaccines have been responsible for that, and I think the institution of Medicare.
0: Yeah.
1: People are living longer because they have access to health care.
0: Exactly.
1: In their older age.
0: We have... hey, Patty, is a cyclospora crisis finally a legitimate reason for ivermectin? And that's what's secretly been happening behind the scenes all this time. It seems, like a bizarre way to go.
1: It's a horse dewormer. Yeah.
0: Oh, I see. Oh.
1: It's not a...
0: I see.
1: It doesn't attack the same.
0: Before we go to the break, having dealt with being overweight my entire life, GLP has been life-changing for me. Of course, it should be a maintenance medication, better covered long-term. I feel like people only consider the cosmetic aspect with these drugs and pass judgment on those using them. I have a friend who is very open about it. Erica Nicole Clark has been making videos about how much weight she's lost, how good she feels. And I think it can be both. also, especially for performers, it's both.
1: Absolutely. Yeah. I mean, the health benefits are myriad. You know, sleep apnea goes away.
0: What?
1: Right? If I mean, a lot of...
0: I've heard it helps with cravings for alcohol mm-hmm. and other narcotics.
1: Yes, absolutely. And nicotine. Which, yeah, okay. Absolutely.
0: Well, there you go.
1: You know, just all of the health benefits that you get, reduction in, you know, heart disease, liver disease. We use it in people who have, chronic, what used to be called fatty liver disease. Now it's called non-metabolic associated, steatosis. But, so, you know, fatty liver disease goes away. I mean, it's a wonder drug. Yeah. It really is. So okay. The benefits aren't just cosmetic. Absolutely.
0: Thank you, 70. And they say that they feel fortunate to have insurance that covers it. Let's take a break. People should talk to their doctors about that too. I mean, if they haven't brought it up, you know, ask like, you know, what's the path for me as far as my medical needs? 773-763-9278. Let's open up the phone lines. When we come back, we'll continue our conversation with Dr. Kathy Tynes. 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And we also want to thank our friends at Monaco Brewing Company. Holy cats! So if you're not following the story of Kirk Bangstad, and they have taken away his brewery license in Wisconsin, coverage has gone on, I would say global at this point, as far as the guy who offered free beer day on the day that it happens. Yeah, they've taken away his brewery license.
1: Isn't that something you get when you're born in Wisconsin?
0: It's a brewery license, I think so. More Dead of Tinas when we come back on WCPT 820 Heartland Signal, KKNW 1150, and hello to all our friends tuning in digitally.
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0: Thank you so much for joining us. We continue our drive home. Joining me in studio is my guest co-host, Dr. Kathy Tynes. 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That's A-L-I-V-I-O.org and find out about their locations, and they provide care regardless of your ability to pay, as it should be. I was, one of the things, for all it's bad and good, I was telling Dr. Tynes before she came in studio that there's two things I'm actually doing to try to get back in shape. One is, as I told you, I'm doing, I'm on the side of Instagram where people in their 50s are training to sprint. I hate running. I think we've talked about it. Every time I go running, I want to go stopping, which is why I was more of a sprinter in grade school and track. And also I liked hurdles. I was 5'6", so I wasn't like super tall, so we had low hurdles. I liked it because it was like there was something every few feet.
1: Yeah.
0: You know what I mean?
1: Breaks up the boredom.
0: Exactly.
1: Right?
0: So I was out here on Milwaukee Avenue. If folks are ever driving by, I was skipping. So it's the first leg of training for sprinting is walk 30 seconds, sprint, and then skip, like light skipping. And I'm going to do that for a week and then do some like high skipping. You know, knees up and stuff. And then the next part after that, that's for 2 weeks. And then, hill sprinting, like just for 30 seconds, mm-hmm. running up a hill. And then just.
1: That is a really efficient fat burner.
0: Right? Yeah. I was just like, this sounds like this is doable. And that's the thing. And then the other training I've been doing, but it's too hot to run more is, it's the zombie 5K. So basically it's like role playing. You're listening to an audio telling you that there are zombies behind you. And since they don't move very fast, you know, you just have to do a light run.
1: Okay.
0: Yeah. So it's very fun.
1: Whatever it takes.
0: Man. Yes.
1: You gotta enjoy the exercise that you're doing.
0: Because I hate running.
1: Otherwise, you ain't going to do it.
0: I know that running's a little bit tougher as we get older.
1: Yeah, I was back to it after I got an injection in my hip, and mm-hmm. then the injection wore off. So
0: is it cortisone or?
1: Yeah, cortisone. Yeah. So I have to go. I've been going every 3 months, so I'm still figuring it out.
0: I have a, are you working with physical therapists?
1: I am.
0: Because I love my guys over here at Physical on Milwaukee Avenue. They do such a great job.
1: Yeah. I love my therapist. He's great.
0: Yeah.
1: So that I'm doing. When you build muscle that also makes you burn calories in your day to day life. You know, you've got stronger muscles burning more calories. So, It all helps.
0: I'm trying to think. I didn't ask. I forgot what we were supposed to do during the break, which was I was supposed to think of a good trivia question for the McHenry County Fair. Let's see. Good question for County Fair ticket. Let's see. County Fair ticket. I'm not asking ChatGPT, but I'm kind of, I don't. 156, rain from, you know what? Let's see. No, I don't think I can do any of this. I'll just do a really easy one. Okay.
1: Okay.
0: I'm going to do a super easy one. I know that there are three callers on hold right now. So that means we have three lines open. Sorry, Lady B. So the first person who can tell me this is super easy. I mean, you're all going to be mad at me for the first. It's really just like the first person that gets in. What famous movie was filmed in Woodstock, Illinois, which is where we'll be broadcasting the McHenry County Fair? 773-763-9278. That's 773-763-9278. What? Not famous movie. I mean, it's what movie. But I mean, like the most famous movie shot in Woodstock. Because if they've shot something else there, and then, you know, it's, I would say what people are drawn to, what they keep coming back for every single year for a specific event that's tied into that movie in Woodstock, Illinois.
1: Again, one of my favorite movies.
0: Oh my God. We have not spoken mm-hmm. about this. Mm-hmm. Well, after the winner calls it, we'll talk about some places that we can go.
1: Okay.
0: Cause I know, I can't talk about it yet. Hey, Jim, you're on the line with me and Dr. Kathy Tynes. What's on your mind, my friend?
2: Was it the Ten Commandments? Anyway, did you see Fauci? They try to paint him as a Jekyll and Hyde character. Now, picture this doctor. He goes into the laboratory, turns into Hyde, and gets any concoction he can to kill as many people as he possibly can. Now, this is what they're alluding to. And the other thing, real quick, is Musk is going to spend his last buck, good luck with this, but on Republican candidates throughout the nation. And he's, and him and his boys set up USAID. Now, USAID was instituted by Jack Kennedy in the 60s. It saved, I don't know how many lives. How many lives it saved, God only knows. But how many lives is it taken away now that it's gone? But here's the miserable part about it. 1,800 employees for USAID were given 20 minutes to evacuate their desk with security guards behind them. Now, these are people devoted to their job. I mean, we're living
1: those are do-gooders, and they're treating them like they're criminals or something.
2: Yeah, well, they are. You know, they race them out with the security guards.
1: That's awful.
2: It was not even awful. But think of the poor people around the world. I mean, this Ebola thing is insane. It looks like it's going to be the worst case of Ebola, you know, in history. And there's nobody there to help. There's nobody from the CDC or anybody in America to help anybody there.
1: It's a tragedy. And all the AIDS cases that are going to explode because, you know, now they're no longer providing AIDS medications for free.
2: Doctor, now you know Republicans. I mean, why are the Republicans now? I've been a kid since 1970, in the 70s. I've been for health care. But the Republicans will say to me, oh, you got Social Security, and if we give you health care, then you'll have really loyal voters. You know, that's a less than insane argument because don't Republicans get ill too? They can get ill and die. I mean, but. Why are they so, I mean, is the insurance, they're backing the Republicans so heavily that they just can't get away from it. But anyway, yeah. I think it's a Ten Commandments thing. Anyway, thank you. Thank you, dear. Have a good night.
0: Thanks, Jim. Yeah. We'll get our winner on so that we can, let's find out. Hey, Rick, what movie comes to mind when you hear about this town in McHenry County? What town is it? What movie is it in Woodstock?
3: Who's on the Rocks with a Twist, and it's Groundhog Day.
0: Hey! Yeah, Vermouth on the Rocks with a Twist. I wonder if anybody started drinking that. I don't. I mean, imagine. Have you ever tried it?
1: No, but you know.
3: I'm not a sweet vermouth guy.
1: Vermouth is they drink it straight up around the rocks like that in Spain.
0: Oh, really?
1: It's a big aperitif.
0: Oh, interesting.
1: Yes.
0: Interesting. Well,
1: throw
0: our
1: a little
0: friend
1: of olive in there too. Yes. Yeah,
0: oh, yeah. That makes sense. A little salty with the sweet.
1: Yep.
0: Oh, I may have to try that. Well, Rick, you've got tickets for the 2026 McHenry County Fair, which is returning to Woodstock from August 4th through the 9th, and I'll be there. So please make sure you stop by. If you're going on Friday, you don't have to go on Friday, but we're offering. You've got a 3-pack of single day free admission passes to the 2026 McHenry County Fair, and Lady B's got your information, I believe. Yes.
3: Yay.
0: Yes, Rick, I'll see you there maybe. All right.
1: Congratulations.
0: All right. Congratulations.
3: Thank you so much.
0: Absolutely. Folks, we'd love to have you come out and join us at the McHenry County Fair. Let's get to some more phone calls. We've got Jeff from Elgin. Hey, Jeff, what's on your mind, my friend?
4: Hey, I was going to guess deliveries because whenever I'm up in McHenry County, I always feel a little bit like I've fallen off into like uncivilized territory. They're awful red up there, so be careful.
0: Well, on the other hand, I mean, I think, so, you know, Councilwoman Natalie Ziemba, who's on the air, it sounds as though from some of the things that they vote on, at least in Woodstock, the town of Woodstock, they're pretty closely, I mean, like down the middle. I mean, there's 3-3, I believe she said.
4: Yeah.
0: And then, but the mayor is, hi, Mike Turner. He's off the rocker.
4: That poor little woke bakery that was struggling through the pandemic,
0: Karina,
4: out there. They had
0: this
4: great social media and they freaking drove those people out of business like with pitchforks and torches. Literally, it was nuts. They had someone like camped out in their parking lot every day, like chanting Bible verses or something insane like that.
0: It was
4: like,
0: awful.
4: It's wild. I mean, in fairness, I got family up there. They're not like that, but it just irks me to have to go that way.
0: There was the Uprising Bakery and Cafe, which was actually, about 20 miles southeast of Woodstock in Lake of the Hills. And she was great. I believe she's a Democratic committee woman now, by the way, the former owner.
4: Oh, good.
0: She's still doing the good work. Yep. Thank you.
4: Okay.
1: Who knew baked goods could be so subversive?
4: Wanted to ask the doc. Two quick things, actually. With GLPs, anytime a new drug hits the market and people are all on it all of a sudden, I'm always a little, like, skeptical / conspiracy. Like, is the tail wagging the dog here? Is Big Pharma paying for this marketing blitz and now suddenly everyone has to get this? And we're going to find out in a year or 18 months or 2 years that it causes deformities and, you know, people to grow second for ears or like drastically increases their risk of cancer or whatever. Cause I feel like as a gay man, we got pushed PrEP super hard when it first became available. Big Pharma was really behind that push. And then come to find out the formulation of PrEP that they originally hit the market with was the lower quality, more dangerous version because it was cheaper to produce. So I'm always a little scared when something hits the market and everyone's immediately behind it. You know, well, like what's going on there?
1: Yeah, I share your concern. I've seen a lot of weight loss drugs over my many years of practice that came out with a lot of promise. And then, you know, after, you know, a while, we find out that, you know, oh, there's some damage to heart valves was one of the drugs was purported to cause. So, you know, I think it is healthy to have some skepticism. But having said that, I mean, so far, these really have turned out to be revolutionary drugs in their effects. And for a lot of people, you know, their health and their quality of life are improved dramatically. So, you know, you kind of have to weigh benefit with risk with anything that you do. And so I would say, you know, if maybe you're a little bit overweight and you could maybe control it, you know, with some lifestyle changes and maybe you don't want to expose yourself to a potential risk of, you know, right now we don't really know any long-term harms, but that's always possible. It's always possible when a new drug comes out. But having said that, for a lot of people, it's really made a huge difference in their health and in their lives.
5: Jeff, I know you had another, Jeff, I know you had another question, but I've got to take a break here because we have an interview that we've got with Justine Siegel, commissioner of the Women's Professional Baseball League. And I can't make her wait. So, if you want to hang on, we're going to take more phone calls after the 6 o'clock break, with Dr. Tynes as well as with Dr. Shika Jain in a moment on WCPT. We'll continue, with our conversation.
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7: I'm meteorologist Ray Miller from the Weatherology Weather Center. Cloudy skies tonight with a low temperature of 69 degrees. Friday, we'll see a chance of showers with a high temperature of 80 and winds out of the southeast at 10 to 20 miles an hour. Saturday, scattered showers and thunderstorms with a high temperature of 72. Sunday, partly sunny with a high of 71. Monday, sunshine with a high temperature of 77 degrees. Tuesday, lots of sun with a high of 82. That's the latest Chicago weather update. Right now, it's 84.
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0: 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Hello to all of our friends who are tuning in. Wow, I'm already verklempt, folks. I'm nervous. I already told our guest I was a little bit nervous. 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I'm super excited about our next guest. You guys have heard me talk about my childhood and playing Little League Baseball. And I'm very excited that on August 1st, the Women's Pro Baseball League will open its first season. And every single game is happening in Springfield, Illinois. Four teams, Robin Roberts Stadium, regular season and playoffs start to finish right here in our own state. Justine Siegel co-founded this league and now serves as its first commissioner. She spent two decades doing things no woman had done in professional baseball. First woman to coach a men's pro team, first woman to throw batting practice in Major League Baseball. At 13, a coach told her girls should play softball. She did not take the advice. I really am getting choked up. Justine, thank you so much for joining us today. So tell us about growing up. You grew up in Cleveland Heights. Was your family all baseball people?
13: I think that I did grow up in Cleveland, proud Clevelander. You know, I just played baseball. Like I never thought about it because I was always the only girl in everything I did. And my family used to go to the Guardians games. I used to go with my grandfather, my brother. You know, that was a blast, eating everything you can, going home with a souvenir.
0: Yep.
13: And, you know, I played other sports too, but baseball was the one that when they told me I should leave, I couldn't, right? Now I'm going to play forever. So I just kept playing baseball and, you know, I became the first girl to play at my high school and possibly the state of Ohio. You know, I just, you know, the more they tried to take the game from me, the more I loved it.
0: Yeah. I mean, we didn't have that option. Like they, you know, didn't want me to play. The boys certainly didn't want me to play. But I mean, you had to have, at what point did you feel, or did you ever earn their respect? Because I earned their respect 20 years later. I had a guy come up to me and say he thinks about me now that he's raising daughters and thinks about how tough I was to stay on a team that didn't want me. Did you ever get that point where, well, obviously you did because you worked in the majors. So do you remember that moment though when you felt that acceptance?
13: I mean, I didn't feel unaccepted from the boys until high school, like when my senior year when I played and they were like, some of them were just against it. My friend said it was against God's way that I play baseball. And that was my friend, my good friend. So there was it of that, you know, you always kind of felt a little bit of an outsider. You know, I did it 12 and under. I was clueless. I was just a kid playing baseball. And so everyone told me how unusual it was. I was playing baseball. So, you know, I think you just, I was able to listen to those who kept me. You know, it hurt when people said, I should quit or I don't belong, but I stayed on course.
0: You have opened the door now. I mean, like, there's my best friend from grade school. We're going to be coming down to Springfield and, she, you know, she watches, the work that you guys are all doing and has that. I mean, she was a far better, I'll be honest with you. She was a far better player than I was. You know, she was, but we played softball. And so tell folks why it's not the same. Not the same sport.
13: Yeah, that's a fair question. So baseball and softball are different. For example, the Cardinals play baseball, right? We all know that they're going to throw overhand. They play on a 90-60 field, which is bigger. Softball throws underhand and plays on a small field for forever. Kind of, you know, it's the same field at 11 as it is at 30. And baseball has a smaller bat. It's a little bit heavier and fast pitch has a longer bat. But I think in the ball is different. Of course, a baseball is small and a softball is bigger. So it just became a societal myth that girls play softball and boys play baseball. And there was no real reason for it. So,
0: yeah,
13: you know, that's kind of it. There was no real reason other than they wanted to keep girls away from boys playing baseball. So, but that's all changing now.
0: Yeah, it is. Where do the girls and women who are playing, who you are recruiting, who you've worked with and who your coaches are finding? I mean, are there women's leagues all over the country? Are there women who just go through and are able to get to the point of playing? I know that one of the girls at Taft High School just got to play at Wrigley, first girl to play in a playoff on a boys baseball team, on the baseball team. See, I'm even doing it, but go ahead. Tell us where a lot of these girls and women are playing.
13: Many of our girls played baseball and then from there they switched to softball because they felt they ran out of opportunities or they wanted a D1 scholarship. So they might have played high school baseball and then went and got a D1 softball scholarship. And then many of those athletes have been playing on their national teams. So while they may have taken a stint over to softball because of the higher opportunity, particularly to pay for education, you know, they were still playing baseball for Team USA or Team Canada. Most, I'd say at least half of our league plays for their national team. And that includes Team Korea, Team Japan, Team Mexico, you know, so Australia. So it's really an international group and they've been playing baseball most of their lives.
0: Amazing. And, you know, coming up, did you see yourself as somebody who was opening, you know, the door for people to come through or building that door? Because, you know, you're giving, you know, if I'm any indication, I'm sure you're running into this a lot, of just the enthusiasm and the thrill of knowing that somebody has not just kicked that door open, but they're holding it open for everybody else.
13: When I was a teenager, I felt like the weight of my entire gender on my shoulders, you know, like if I failed, then it was proof that girls couldn't do it, or it would be used as proof that girls couldn't do it. So I really held that, and it was, it made baseball not as fun as it should have been, you know, to hold that responsibility. Whereas the boys got to just go play and make an error and then, you know, nothing.
0: Yeah.
13: It's just another game, where I didn't really get that freedom. But you know, I think when I became the first woman to coach men's pro baseball, first in 2009 with the Brockton Rocks, you know, it was an incredible experience. I'm forever grateful, but not everyone wanted me there. But I understood the gravity of like what I was doing is if I'm a problem, right? A problem in quotations for those on the radio, then, you know, then that's why women shouldn't be in pro baseball, right? Because they can't handle, you know, a little teasing or, you know, whatever it is when it's really bullying and harassment. But so I think I've always been aware that I had a chance to help make a difference for those that come from behind me. And that's always been really important to me and a motivator as well when it gets really hard.
0: Well, on behalf of so many grateful players, thank you. Again, I'm going to keep saying thank you. So tell folks, there are four teams across four cities, and you're putting the entire first season in one Illinois ballpark. Talk to us about that decision and why Springfield, Illinois.
13: Yeah, so we launched this weekend, August 1st, to a sold-out crowd. And we're here in Springfield, Illinois. We have four cities represented within our league, which is Boston, New York, San Francisco, and LA. But we decided to come to Springfield, one, because we thought the production, so to speak, right, to be in one site, to build the league first as a single entity with less travel, make sure our production is good, you know, it costs less money to be in one city. So we were looking for a spot. And then I know Jamie Toole, who is the GM of the Lucky Horseshoes. And I knew he was a great guy. And when he reached out, I was like, hey, wait a minute. Maybe we have an opportunity here, you know, to work together. And I knew we'd be in good hands. And here we are in Springfield. And we just can't wait to play.
0: Yeah, I'm excited to go down with listeners and as I mentioned, my friends since we were in first grade. Cause the state fair is happening too. I hope everyone gets a chance. I don't know how there's, when you have fried Oreo cookies and fried ice cream and, all the great rides. Folks, you gotta get down to Springfield, catch a game, go to the state capitol and, go to the state fair. And of course, you gotta get down there. So Kelsey Whitmore went number one overall, Moni Davis in Los Angeles, Ayami Sato coming over from Japan. They are part of this international group that you're talking about. I mean, talk to folks about the level of athleticism, of skill these women bring to the game.
13: Sure. Well, they are the best in their country, with playing for the, you know, Team USA. Five of our players play for the Savannah Bananas, or one's a manager, but will be playing with us. Ashton Lansdell, who you didn't mention, you know, played for Team USA, and she didn't just hit the ball out of the fence, like it hit it out of the park, you know, so they can play.
0: Yeah.
13: They've been playing their whole lives. They've been playing against men most of the time. And now they can finally get a league of their own, and they can't wait to be together with, you know, other women at the elite level playing a whole season.
0: How are you thinking about that opening night, August 1st, 5 o'clock? You know, it's New York and Los Angeles for the first game. Is that right? What's that feel like for you? Talk us about what that night's going to be like.
13: Yeah, I mean, the night's going to be historical, and the buzz is going to be incredible. You know, we have opening ceremonies. We have women from the All American Girls Professional Baseball League that played in the 40s and 50s coming out. You know, a bit of a passing of the torch. And it's just going to be great baseball. I mean, the passion that you're going to see from the women who play, and it's going to be affordable. You know, we're all looking for affordable entertainment, and now you get baseball women, and, you know, you can bring out your families and your friends and have a great night.
0: Absolutely. And folks in Chicago or nearby, I mean, it's a 2.5 hour train ride, and it's again, affordable. You can get on the train, relax and get down there and see a game. Again, we're talking to Justine Siegel, commissioner of the Women's Pro Baseball League, opening their first season August 1st at Robin Roberts Stadium in Springfield. We're going to take a break here and continue our conversation with our guest, because there's also an educator element to this that we want to let folks know about, for teachers and the commitment the league is making to education. More after this on WCP. 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
0: Thank you so much for joining us. We continue our drive here on WCPT, KKNW, and KTNF, and of course, everyone tuning in digitally. During our break, I had to go blow my nose and wipe my tears, because I didn't realize, and our guest, Justine Siegel, who's a commissioner of the Women's Pro Baseball League, and I were talking briefly, and I wanted to share with you guys, and I've told this story already, Commissioner. Again, opening day is August 1st, and we'll tell you more about getting tickets. That game is sold out, but you have opportunities for all the games, because they'll all be here in Illinois. A few weeks ago, I was at a diner in my neighborhood where I grew up, and there was a girl in the Norwood Park baseball uniform, and I walked over, and I had to introduce myself that I had played over 45 years ago, and 45 years ago is right. And so I talked to her and her mom, and she told me even today, Justine, that when she's the only girl on the team, she's a pitcher, and she gets taunted by the adults. They'll say, oh, let's see if she can throw. It is wild. And when they come to these games, they're going to find out we can throw, aren't they?
13: Oh, for sure. For sure. They're going to, I mean.

0: Horace Mann, a Springfield company founded in 1945 by educators for educators. Your league lands in their hometown, and they sign on as the first partner out of the gate. Tell us about how that came together.
1: It just made a lot of sense to us. You know, we want to do more. We want to be in the community. And so, you know, the partnership was there, and we couldn't, you know, be more excited to just, like, we're baseball, but we can be more than just baseball, right? We can use baseball to help build everything, yeah, really, right? You know, confidence, reading literacy, all these things that we can do to help make social change. And the WPBL is all about that.
0: So are we. I'm grateful for that. And so every Wednesday, any educator in the country with a school ID gets 2 free tickets. This is amazing. And your players are telling stories about the teachers who matter to them. Tell us about that idea. I love that.
1: Well, I know I wouldn't be here without the teachers who you know, poured into me. That's for sure. So anytime we can recognize teachers, that's very important to our players. And we have a lot of young players. We have players who are still in school and university. So we know teachers are the backbone.
0: Yeah.
1: And we're grateful.
0: It's, you know, what we have to work towards. I think a lot of us hold on to those bad moments. I just flashed to my I went to a technical high school here in Chicago, Lane Tech. And, I said I was on the softball team, and my drafting teacher asked me if I was a lesbian, which I just flashed to that again. There are good teachers, and then there are ones who stick with you for the wrong reasons. And that's a thing that comes back to, like, the idea that you're outside of the construct or what the expectation is, regardless of, that was 1986. My teacher said that to me. And what difference did it make? Right. It was so wild.
1: Yes. I mean, I have stories too.
0: Yeah.
1: But I have so many good stories of teachers.
0: Yes. Yes.
1: So I remember those ones.
0: Yeah.
1: You remember the bad ones, or the ones you just said the wrong thing at the wrong time, you know?
0: Yeah. That's what I love about what you're doing, is to help people remember the good stories, because that's the way our brains are wired, because it's an element of survival. We remember the bad things that happened to us, so we know how to protect ourselves. So remembering the good things, it takes actually a little bit of work. So let's do that, right?
1: Yeah. My high school teacher at Brewster Academy actually fought for the right for me to play baseball on the team. So without him, I wouldn't have been able to play. He just insisted that, you know, if I can't play, maybe he's not coaching.
0: That's fantastic. I want to remind folks, this is the right website, Women's Pro Baseball League.com. Is that the right one?
1: Yes, you can get our schedule. You can play our profiles, find us, you know, in all the news pieces we've been in. It's a great place to start, but also find us on socials.
0: Yeah.
1: I mean, I have to say our socials are really pretty fun. And
0: yes, they are.
1: You're going to enjoy them. We have a really great social media team.
0: Folks, as soon as you start following one player, because that's how I started with it, was Kelsey a few weeks when I found out about the Savannah Bananas and the other women in the league. And then it's like collecting baseball cards. You start following social media accounts. That's the new baseball card, right?
1: Yeah, you've got Brittany Apkar, who plays outfield with a prosthetic. And she talks about her journey and how people have helped her find the right prosthetic so she can keep playing. Because at an elite level, it was starting to bleed on her nub, as she calls it. And now we've gotten her the right prosthetic so she can continue playing. She played in high school and beyond, but now that we're throwing 80, she needs a better prosthetic for her arm. And I mean, like, our players are just amazing. We have, an engineer, we have an architect, we have a lot of firefighters who, that's what they do in the off season.
0: Amazing.
1: You know, so you're really going to find, you know, everybody, you know, in our teams, in our leagues that you can look up to.
0: That's outstanding. Again, folks, you can go to the website and all the social media accounts, womensprobaseballleague.com, to get tickets and the schedule. And again, all the games are being played here in Illinois, in Springfield, Illinois, and regular season and playoffs all wrapped up by the end of September. Tell folks, I mean, like, this is such a brilliant idea. This has been such a long time in the making. So this is the launch pad, though, right? The goal is to build from here. Is that right?
1: Yeah. So we just needed to get our first season done, and then we expect to get more into the cities that we represent and expand into new ones.
0: And I also want to thank you before I know you have a schedule, you've got other media to do. And so I don't want to take too much of your time. And I want to let you get to your lunch real quick. Just tell us a little bit about the background on the baseball names, because these are all.

0: all also just wrapped in so much history and respect.
1: Well, we chose four women to honor, like to name the teams from. Like Murphy was one of the first women to play with major league players. Murphy, and she's part of the LA Queens. You know, Heights, Boston, the Hunters. She was the first woman to apply to Harvard's medical school, and of course they rejected her. But now you know that women over, you know, make up like half of the medical field. So someone has to put a dent in the wall.
0: Yeah.
1: And these women did it. And here we are, not just putting a dent, but going through the wall.
0: Yes, you are. Again, folks, ticket and full schedule available at womensprobaseballleague.com. Opening night Saturday, August 1st. That game is sold out. All games played at Robin Roberts Stadium in Springfield. So get down there, get on Amtrak, get in your car, fly in from Minnesota, from Seattle. All the games are wherever in the country. All the games are right here. And every Wednesday night, teachers are, it's your night. Show your school ID and bring somebody with you. Again, Commissioner Justine Siegel, thank you for everything. I think I've my tears have all dried up, and I'll be more professional and less weepy next time we talk. I wish you the best.
1: Thank you. I
0: will see you in Springfield. Have a great rest of your day, my friend.
1: Thank you.
0: Thank you. More after this on WCPT, KKNW, KTNF. Everybody, right back.
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4: AP News, I'm Mike Hempen. President Trump says he may pull Todd Blanche's nomination for attorney general until Senators John Cornyn and Tom Tillis leave office. The Republicans have demanded written assurances about the settlement of the president's lawsuit against the Internal Revenue Service. Democratic Senator Cory Booker says even some Republican senators can't support Blanche as the next AG.
5: We haven't had a moment like this under Donald Trump where Republicans themselves have stopped the vote, because this is not simply a vote about one man. It is a vote about whether the Department of Justice will remain independent of the President of the United States.
4: Changes are coming to Scouting America.
6: Scouting America is dropping diversity initiatives after pressure from the Pentagon. At the National Jamboree, one of Scouting's biggest events, dedicated spaces for gay young people, women, and scouts of color have been eliminated. Some scouts who had planned to attend in West Virginia backed out. Defense Secretary Pete Hegseth threatened to end the Pentagon's century-old partnership with Scouting America if it did not make changes, including refocusing away from diversity initiatives. A Scouting America spokesperson said the organization remains fully committed to welcoming and serving all youth, but did not address questions about the changes to the jamboree. I'm Ed Donahue.
4: Cleanup efforts are underway in parts of upstate New York following 2 days of heavy rains that led to flash flooding and water rescues. The National Weather Service says nearly a foot of rain fell near Albany during a 48-hour period ending Thursday. Investors have been buying delinquent property tax debts from Ohio counties, setting records in several areas. This allows them to collect on liens with up to 18% interest from struggling property owners. This is AP News. Some Amazon robo-taxis can now operate without steering wheels.
7: Federal regulators are clearing the way for robo-taxis to operate without steering wheels, and losing the brake pedal could be next. Amazon's fully autonomous Zoox vehicles now have the approval to begin charging customers for rides once they secure state and local approval. Zoox has already been offering free rides in Las Vegas and San Francisco since last fall. The National Highway Traffic Safety Administration proposed a rule last month to allow robo-taxis to operate without brake pedals. That proposal is still pending. Zoox and Tesla are working to catch up to the industry-leading Waymo that already operates in multiple cities. I'm Lisa Dwyer.
4: A rebound on Wall Street. The S&P rallied 1.7%. The Dow rose 1.2%. The NASDAQ jumped 2.8%. More news at apnews.com. I'm Mike Hempen, AP News.
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9: I'm meteorologist Ray Miller from the Weatherology Weather Center. Cloudy skies tonight with a low temperature of 69 degrees. Friday, we'll see a chance of showers with a high temperature of 80 and winds out of the southeast at 10 to 20 miles an hour. Saturday, scattered showers and thunderstorms with a high temperature of 72. Sunday, partly sunny with a high of 71. Monday, sunshine with a high temperature of 77 degrees. Tuesday, lots of sun with a high of 82. That's the latest Chicago weather update. Right now, it's 84.
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0: Thank you so much for joining us. We continue our drive home, and hello to our friends in Seattle who are tuning in on KKNW 1150. And of course, our friends now joining us in St. Paul, Minneapolis on KTNF AM 950. 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I know Carl in Kankakee has a card all made up that he hands out to people to spread the word about WCPT and our live stream. Although he only mentions Jonas Bozzito and Tom Hartman. I won't take that personally, Carl, but I love that card. 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
1: I love that one.
0: We are so thrilled to have in studio with us Dr. Kathy Tynes. 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And we're always thrilled to have her in studio as a guest co-host. And she was thrilled to find out our guest in the 6 o'clock hour is none other than Dr. Shikha Jain, who is on the line with us. Thank you so much for joining us, Doc. How are you doing?
2: Thanks so much for having me. I am doing great and glad to be here.
0: Oh, we're thrilled. I was so really like Dr. Tynes lit up. She's like, "You heard me, Dr. Shikha Jain?" I'm like, I'm a fan of both of you. So this all worked out great for me.
2: Well, I'm thrilled. I love both of you. So this is great for me.
0: Excellent. And so we were talking in the last hour about various medical issues, and you mentioned off the air your social media account and what's happening. Well, first, what I brought up were vaccinations. We're going back to school. Our kids need to stay up to date on their vaccinations. It's not just a suggestion. It's also mandatory for most schools. I know that there have been some exemptions legally for whether it's religious reasons, which kind of casts a cloud on protecting everybody. What are your thoughts? What do you want to share with folks when it comes to being vaccinated and staying safe?
2: So, I mean, I'm an oncologist, so I'm all about vaccines because it protects not only you, it also protects anybody you come into contact with, especially our immunocompromised patients. They may get vaccines and their immune system may not respond as much, so they need extra protection. I always tell people who are concerned about vaccines, I'm a mom and a physician. And if I was worried at all about the safety of vaccines, I would never give it to my three young kids. And so I think it's really important. There's a lot of misinformation and a lot of fear mongering out there about vaccines and their safety. I mean, we saw it like explode during COVID. And so I posted a lot on social media of me and my kids getting shots because I think it's important for people to remember that the people who are recommending you get vaccinated, one, aren't making any money from it, and two, are taking it themselves. So if we did not think that it was safe, we would not be doing it ourselves.
0: It is amazing what people allowed themselves to be lied to about, I guess. Because you have to want to believe some of the crazy things, whether it's like wasn't it a microchip? You're being tracked by Bill Gates and things like that. I mean, yeah. It was wild. But I do appreciate your point. And I think that's something else to remind folks is that there are a lot of people who are vulnerable. It's not just about, you know, keeping the kids in school safe. There's a whole population of people.
1: It's about keeping your grandmother,
0: yes,
1: you know, from going in the hospital. If you're not going to do it for yourself, maybe you'll do it for somebody else. The whole origin story about why vaccines came under scrutiny was basically all a lie. There was an unscrupulous physician in the United Kingdom and in Britain who published a paper that was based on made up evidence that created this false link between vaccines and autism. And for, you know, parents who have a child with autism, they're struggling. They're looking for answers. Why did this happen? And it's easy to glom onto something that somebody sells you as a cause, something to blame that's, you know, when they're clutching at straws and trying to understand what's happening to their child. And he was debunked and his license was revoked. I mean, you know, this was not, it's not a close call. This guy lied. And so, you know, that's what started the whole ball rolling. And now we're seeing, you know, the fruition of that where we've got measles outbreaks in the United States. It's terrible.
2: Well, and the thing I think that's so important to remember is everybody wants to take care of their families, right? Like everyone out there, no one wants to hurt their children or hurt their families. When my daughter was first born and I took her for her first vaccine appointment, I had a smidge of, oh my gosh, what if there's some truth behind it? I mean, even me. And that's because it is so easy. There's so much nonsense out there that, as Dr. Tina said, they're lies. It's actually lies. But it can seep into your self-conscious and your subconscious. People all of a sudden are thinking, oh my God, maybe there is an iota of truth to it. But there absolutely is not. Vaccines are the safest thing you can do to protect yourself. And the risk of getting very, very sick from these illnesses is much higher than the microscopic chance that you might have one of these very rare vaccine complications that hardly ever happen.
0: And it was, you know, to your point about the even that tiny shred of it was because it was being spread through platforms, through wildly popular shows like Oprah Winfrey's show, which, I mean, people talk about Dr. Oz. They talk about who's the other, fruitcake.
1: And then Bobby Kennedy.
0: Bobby Kennedy. But Jenny McCarthy was on Oprah's show as somehow an expert because of her child who had epileptic seizures. And I don't want to go down this whole road, but that set us back. And that did plant a seed that continued to grow for a lot of folks.
2: And Facebook groups, mom groups. Yeah. I mean, when you are a new mom, the idea, like, you are looking for information anywhere. And I'm a triple board certified physician. I have been through a lot of school to learn about the science. And I 100% know that vaccines are safe. And if someone like me can walk into the doctor's office, see my daughter getting a shot and think, oh, maybe there's something behind this random mom who posted on a Facebook group. I mean, that just shows you how much this can impact people who don't have the background, who don't have the science. And at the end of the day, we're all just trying to protect our families. But I will tell you, as a mom, I would never, ever, ever skip a vaccine, change the schedule for my kids. I trust the vaccines and they have saved my life. Personally, they've saved my children's life, and I 100% stand by them.
0: Again, we are talking to Dr. Shikha Jain, who's associate professor and board certified hematology and oncology physician. She's also a tenured associate professor of medicine in the Division of Hematology and Oncology at the University of Illinois Cancer Center right here in Chicago, and founded Women in Medicine. And this is something that Dr. Tina is, and I know that you also have a list. I have in front of me adult internal medicine at Alivio Medical Center and executive director of education. And I know that you have served with the Doctors Association here in Illinois.
1: Sure.
0: And have gone to a lot of these, had conversations for decades about these issues. And what I'm getting at for both of you is I can't imagine learning everything that you have, helping people on so many different levels, whether it's, you know, delivering news that you don't want to have to share with somebody, which must take its toll for everybody, and giving good news, all the whole spectrum of it. And to see a doctor on national television treated the way the things that Dr. Fauci has done for individuals. I mean, I just can't imagine either one of you having to be put through that because you were practicing medicine to the best of your talent, your ability, and your, you know, the expertise. Is wild to me.
1: And I know Shikha, go ahead. I know you've got a lot to say about this.
2: Well, what I was going to say was, you know, as physicians, we understand that there's a scientific method, there's evidence, there's science, and science evolves, right? We change our recommendations based on what we know at the time. As an oncologist, there's new drugs coming out all the time. 20 years ago, there weren't the drugs we have now. So we evolve. And I actually was talking to several of my friends who we were all frontline workers during the pandemic. And they actually said watching what's happened this week with Dr. Fauci has actually unearthed a lot of emotions and PTSD and just terrible memories of, you know, holding people's hands when their families could not be with them because they were dying from COVID. I mean, talking about how we were all, many of us were attacked for telling people to wear masks just to protect, you know, themselves and protect people. I posted today on social media about, you know, how Dr. Fauci has been a public servant for 5 decades. He served under many administrations. He's not a political being. He is an infectious disease doctor with science backing him up. And he, at great personal risk, continued in this role because he felt drawn to helping as many people as possible. I mean, we call medicine a calling. He is the epitome of medicine as a calling. And for him to get dragged and attacked, I mean, he's in his 80s. Let's let the poor man, like, spend some time at home relaxing instead of testifying about things that he really was doing to the best of his ability to protect us. This post got so many comments within the first 30 seconds of people making up nonsense and lies. And it breaks my heart. And the pandemic was tough, but seeing the vitriol that's come out of how people respond to people like Dr. Fauci and to me and Dr. Tynes, I mean, it breaks my heart.
0: Where can we find this post so we can add some positive comments to it?
2: So you can look, it's on Instagram and on Facebook and on LinkedIn. I'm at Chica Jane MD on all of those platforms. You can find me on any of them.
0: Excellent. I'm going to follow you right now. And we're going to take a break.
2: Perfect.
0: And continue
2: our conversation.
0: Absolutely. That's, again, Dr. Chica Jane. That's Chica Jane. And I will find the Instagram account right now. So if you're following me, you should be able to follow her. So if you can find the Patty Vasquez Show, then you'll find who I'm following. You'll know that it's Dr. Chica Jane. We'll continue our conversation when we come back and find out about a couple of events that are coming up. Everyone can go to wimedicine.org. That's Women in Medicine is what that stands for. wimedicine.org to learn more about an organization that was created by Dr. Chica Jane. It's a nonprofit organization that educates and empowers women in healthcare to drive meaningful change in our healthcare systems. And Dr. Kathy Tynes in studio with me, who I've known for over a decade. The insights she's given me and our audiences over the years, really about public health, about what we need to do to keep each other safe, from whether it's housing and accessibility to prescriptions and the choices that we make in our lives. We'll continue the conversation when we come back on WCPT 820 Heartland Signal, KKNW 1150, KTNF AM 950, and hello to everyone watching digitally and perhaps in the future on a podcast. They're all available at heartlandsignal.com.
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0: Thank you so much for joining us. We continue our drive home. 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Dr. Shikha Jain, we were talking earlier about GLPs, and folks have questions about how, you know, it's kind of a newer drug. It seems like it's helping a lot of people, but, you know, people are a little bit concerned about what it might mean long term to our heart. You know, is there concerns about cancer in your field when it comes to GLPs?
2: Yeah, so actually GLPs are really interesting. I think they're doing great work for a lot of people because they're helping people lose weight. They're helping with diabetes. We know that obesity and being overweight actually is a risk factor for cancer. So there's actually some studies now looking at GLPs and how it can actually help prevent cancers in certain people and maybe overall decrease cancer risks in some patients. So I think that there's a lot to be said for utilizing them under a doctor's supervision, of course. I think when you're getting them, there's a lot of people who are selling it for a lot of money online and doing things that compounded that may not be regulated. So I would highly recommend, if you're looking into it, talk to your doctor, because especially if you're struggling with weight or if you have diabetes or other medical problems, it may actually help you in more ways than one.
0: That, I think that's very good information to have. So folks, more than anything else, talk to your doctor. Fine. I think my doctor will be. I think it's funny because in the past, I don't know if I ever told you this, Doc. I tried the South Beach diet over a decade ago. And the thing about that, Dr. Shikha Jain, she just went, oh God, I lost a lot of weight. I also, had the cholesterol of a 60-year-old man who was eating liver sausage every day.
2: So full disclosure, no one knows this except for my mother. I tried the South Beach diet a long time ago as well. And I did lose some weight, but it did not stay off. So.
0: Yes.
2: I feel you.
0: Yeah, because for what I realized, and I think this is what people talk about, is it made me mindful about what I was eating. Right. So that's if you take that part of doing a diet and just, you know, okay, what's this going to cost me later? You know, so yeah. To this day, though, I will be honest. I don't know if you do this, but I will eat the topping off a pizza and leave the crust because of being on the South Beach diet.
1: That is the best. To me, that's the best part anyway, but.
0: It depends.
1: Yeah.
0: Maybe some of the handle, but that's. Do you have anything left over from having tried that? No?
2: I still sometimes like, so the keeping track of what you're eating, because you have to think about, okay, what can I and can't I eat? I still do that. So there is definitely some residual good habits that I got from it. The pizza thing, I blot the oil off of my pizza still, because that's back in the 80s. That's what they told me
0: to
2: do.
0: Right.
1: Oh my God.
2: So I do that.
0: Where did you do your undergrad? I just feel like I was in the dorms with you at Allen Hall at University of Illinois, Champaign-Urbana. That's what we used to do.
2: I was at University of Chicago, so not too far. Yeah. And I definitely dabbed the oil off of my pizza in the dorms.
0: Did you do that, Doc?
1: All I remember is eating it cold.
0: Okay. So it was too gelatinous to dab.
1: Yeah, right. I mean, it was too already funny. Hardened, the, you know.
0: Oh my God.
1: All the oil was already congealed, so it tastes the same.
0: That's amazing. Yeah.
1: And who, you know, who has the time to warm it up?
0: Exactly.
1: Yeah, running off to class.
0: For me, I used to love Grog's pizza. No, that's just in Champaign-Urbana. And they had a barbecue. You could get a pizza for $4.99 in 1989, with barbecue sauce and red. Anyway, this is not the conversation. That's what led
2: sounds
0: me.
2: Sounds delicious.
0: It was so good. So freaking good. So tell us about the conference that you have coming up, Oncology and Social Media, coming up August 7th and 8th.
2: Yeah, so it's in downtown Chicago. It's going to be awesome. We have some amazing speakers coming, and it's focused on, you know, this organization, Women in Medicine, that I founded. We inherited another organization, another group called COSMO, which is collaborations in oncology and social media and the outcomes that happen from people getting their information from Facebook, from TikTok, from Snapchat, because a lot of people get their information online. So COSMO was started to try to figure out how can we help people, whether it's doctors, nurses, other healthcare providers, get information out that's evidence-based and science-based and get it out to the community. So that's how this was started years ago, and we now have a conference. So the conference is, it's going to be really fun because it's not just going to be about how do we get the information out. It's also going to be collaborating with people who are there, talking about how do we get to patients? How do we help lift up other physicians and nurses who are doing this work? And how do we drown out all of the nonsense that's out there? The misinformation online and the lies has gotten way worse because now it's coming sometimes from official accounts.
0: Yeah.
2: And official accounts are changing actual factual information to lies. And so our job as healthcare workers has gotten even harder. So how do we combat that? And so we're going to be talking about that. And I'm all about solutions. So we're not just going to be complaining about it. We're going to say, all right, great. Here are the problems. Now let's talk about how we fix it. And that's what we're going to be doing.
0: I just got an idea because I will tell you, there's an app called AYSA, A-Y-S-A, that saved me. So I woke up one morning after I had had breast reduction surgery. I was a 34 K cup, and I'm very happy now. Oh, did you know that was a K? It was a K cup. Yes.
1: Wow.
0: I am a very happy D
1: cup. I thought that's how you made coffee.
0: I know. I was just saying. But I woke up one morning about a few weeks after my surgery, and it was so funny because my doctor didn't ask me if I had been vaccinated or they didn't recommend it. I'm over 50. I woke up and my foot hurt, and I was like, I just went to work, and I was looking at my foot while I was at work, and I was like, oh, that's a weird little bump. So I took a picture of it. And one of the things that came up on this app was that it might be shingles. And I went to the hospital, I went to the doctor's office right away. And, which is crucial because you have a certain window of time, right? So my point being, there are some things that can be very helpful when it comes to using, AI tools or using apps and social media, right?
2: Absolutely. And that's part of the reason why we're trying. A lot of doctors are actually building out things like that, where we're trying to figure out how do we get accurate information to people? Because we know, I mean, my own daughter does it. She's got a rash. She'll take a picture and put it online and be like, what is this? And Google it. So we need to find ways to make sure that people are getting the right information, which is the scientific information. So we're all about trying to figure out how do we, and with the rise of AI now, where AI is taking over everything, how do we incorporate AI into these conversations? How do we guide our patients? It used to be Dr. Google. Now it's ChatGPT and Claude and Gemini. So how do we help our patients when they go home and they're scared and they're Googling or
0: yes,
2: chatting things at night? How do we help them navigate as well?
0: Yes, please. Well, because I never told you this because Dr. Tynes has seen my mom, has treated her before. And my mom, one day she goes, Patricia. My mom's from Mexico. She goes, Patricia, I wasn't feeling well last night and I Googled my symptoms and it said I might have a stroke. But I thought, I have too many dishes to do in the morning. So I was like, what? I'm going to need you to, please don't do that again.
1: Oh my.
0: If you feel like you might be having a stroke, it is okay to call me. I'm here. Yeah. So, I mean, there are things that you also don't want to freak yourself out, but at the same time, if you
1: I
0: are
1: see
0: feeling
1: a lot of that, yeah,
0: yes.
1: People come in and they've diagnosed themselves with something terminal or something really horrendous. And I look at them and I go, nope, that's not what you have. Sorry. Yeah. It's okay.
0: Yeah. And there's some things that, like, know your body, I think, is probably one of the most important things, no matter what stage of life you're in. Don't you think?
2: Yeah. Absolutely. And know how to advocate for yourself, because
0: yes,
2: you may show up and somebody may not believe you, but if you know there's something wrong, then you advocate for yourself in that moment.
0: Yep. And you also have a summit coming up, Women in Medicine. And I think I lost the other part, but September 24th through the 26th, a Women in Medicine Summit. And
2: yes. So we do, and it's at the Drake Hotel, downtown Chicago. And on Friday night of the summit, we have an Empower Her Med Gala. So if you don't want to come to the conference, but you want to come party with us at the gala, there's tickets for that as well. So we'd love to see you there.
0: Excellent. And everything, all the information is available at wimedicine.org. That's wimedicine.org. We've been talking to Dr. Shikha Jain, associate professor and board certified hematology and oncology physician. Off the air, I told her I'm going to try to cut back on my drinking, as we all should be aware of that. I mean, no level is safe. So I know that it comes hard when we're going through fascism. So be mindful as to why you might be having that next drink.
1: It is a carcinogen. So one more reason, and it has a lot of empty calories.
0: Yep.
1: Lots of good reasons to avoid, and it's toxic to your liver.
2: Yeah. And it can cause cancer. But I will say, anything in moderation. There's no recommendations for alcohol, so I would never recommend someone drink, but I'm never going to tell anybody you cannot have a glass of wine like at a party or at Christmas or New Year's once in a while. So once in a while is fine. Just don't make it a daily habit.
0: Okay, well, then I have to make some changes. Thank you, Doc. I really appreciate your time, your insight, your expertise, as always. We look forward to having you in the studio or whatever your schedule allows. And I wish you the very best tonight. Have a great evening. Oh, I didn't even, it's summertime for the kids and they're almost going back to school. So I know it's very hectic for you. So thank you for your time.
2: Absolutely. Thanks for having me.
0: Absolutely. We'll talk to you again soon. Let's take a break here. We've got Bill from Olive's Community Garden coming in just a moment. I just dropped some stuff in my studio. More in a moment with Dr. Kathy Tynes and Bill on WCPT 820, KKNW 1150, and KTNF AM 950. And everyone tuning in digitally. We appreciate all of you.
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11: I'm meteorologist Ray Miller from the Weatherology Weather Center. Cloudy skies tonight with a low temperature of 69 degrees. Friday, we'll see a chance of showers with a high temperature of 80 and winds out of the southeast at 10 to 20 miles an hour. Saturday, scattered showers and thunderstorms with a high temperature of 72. Sunday, partly sunny with a high of 71. Monday, sunshine with a high temperature of 77 degrees. Tuesday, lots of sun with a high of 82. That's the latest Chicago weather update. Right now, it's 84.
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0: Thank you so much for joining us. We continue our drive home. Joining me in studio is Dr. Kathy Tynes. 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You can go to alivio.org and find out about all their locations in the Chicagoland area because they provide services and support no matter your ability to cover to pay that. Mm-hmm. And we appreciate that. And I told her to expect someone who's very passionate about gardening and the community. Bill from Olive's Community Garden joins us. Bill, I'm sorry it took me so long to have you back because I feel like too much time has passed with like how the crops are doing. Tomatoes, you brought me two eggplants. This looks amazing. So how is the gardening going in the season?
16: Well, absolutely fabulous. This is the perfect time to come back. So
0: excellent.
16: Yeah, I forgot the last time I was here, but since we talked, obviously we've had, because unlike most normal people, I am not on social media. So obviously everybody goes to Olive's Neighborhood Garden for the Hungry's Facebook page, since everybody I know follows it. So you've been noticing that since May 1st, we've been having weekly harvest of radishes and beets. So we've gone through 6,000 radish seeds and 4,000 beet seeds already. Today I planted another 1,000 radish and 200 beets. And then around June, because I told everybody, please go to Greenhouse Farms. Thank you, Greenhouse Farms. 48 plants, $20. So I tell people, I know you tried during February, you go try to grow your own plants, and you put the fan, and you got the house hot, and you do all this work to grow these beautiful plants, and they just kind of like on you. And you get discouraged. Please don't get discouraged. Just go to Greenhouse Farms, spend $20, buy a whole tray. You can mix and match. Still try to grow them at home, but don't get discouraged. It's a fabulous deal. So I'm trying to feed as many people per week as possible. So I tell people what I'm growing is not necessarily what I would grow if it was my personal garden. So right off the bat, I grow 80% of everything in the garden is tropical. It does not belong in Chicago. So we started out with 48 eggplants. We have 48 banana plants. We have 48 Melrose plants. And Melrose, from the Melrose suburb of Illinois, is actually a green pepper plant, but it looks like a sweet banana plant, so it's longer. The reason why we're doing, say, the sweet banana and green pepper plants, full of vitamins, and unlike most plants, green pepper plant or pepper plant in general lasts about 12 years. They don't
0: what?
16: Know. Yeah, they don't know they're going to die in November. So they start out, when people struggle, they figure, I get this pepper plant, and within 2 months, it's only say yo high. And so right away, first thing's going to happen to you, the pepper plant's going to give you a premature pepper. Pick the peppers right away. Let the energy go to the plant. The more you pick a pepper plant, the more it will grow. Unlike most vegetables, we call it veal vegetables. So the pepper plant, no matter what size it is still edible. It's still full of vitamins. So I can give you a sweet banana pepper that's little or giant. So I'm not trying to grow to get optimal money at a supermarket. I'm trying to feed per week two food pantries. So at the beginning of the year, in the ground, we put our radishes, our beets, and our bok choy. So Andrew at 5150, please everybody support 5150. I'm sorry, that's the address. It's a community church on the first floor. They do a CPS morning program to feed, and they do a Thursday feeding program, 200 people. Fantastic. I think everybody should eat. I'm kind of strange like that. If it's possible.
0: It's like healthcare. Yeah. It's like healthcare. Yeah. Food should be, right.
16: And then,
1: exactly.
16: Oh, it's perfect. It's perfect. I was listening before, strange guy that I was, and my famous saying is, if you eat like a rabbit, you look like a rabbit. Eat like a pig, look like a pig. It's that simple in life. So already I gave Andrew about 30 heads of bok choy so he can feed people. My first zucchini was about my size of my leg. If you go on Facebook, you're about, try to grow about 27 to 28 inches big. So you can take 2 cups of ground and make a loaf of bread, and you can still feed the family. So I gave him 6 of those to make bread. So my concept is to try to grow as much as I can, as fast as I can, to feed as much as I can. So I go to the food pantry at St. Elizabeth on Tuesdays. I feel it's one of the better ones. They give you a shopping cart. You pick your own. And so they have about 40 families, but they don't tell me how many per family. I also go Saturday food pantry. They have 47 families. They don't tell me it's 1 or 10. So we can get a milk crate of both peppers, and I can get about 25 eggplants per harvest twice a week. So if you take a milk crate of peppers and you get those tins you use for a turkey, it fills 2 of those tins. So 2 of those tins of 2 types of pepper, then the eggplants. So this year, we also, under the green beans, we have asparagus green beans. They grow up to 24 inches long.
0: Wow.
16: So they're easy to pick. And under each structure, we've planted 2,000 carrot seeds. So out of the 4,000 carrot seeds, it gave us 6 harvest of carrots. So that worked out well. The tomato plants are in. They're doing fabulous. Our cucumbers and zucchini are kind of burning out from the heat. So the next stage people are going to be running into, they say, Mr. Bill, I put my eggplants in, and it looks like someone took a shotgun to the leaf. And it's all these little potholes. Just like I said the first time I was in the on the radio show, it's called Neiman oil. You could use baking soda, Dawn soap, vinegar, and water. But the Neiman oil is from the Neiman tree. And I started spraying the spray to keep the cucumber beetles, flea beetles, and the aphids under control. We had a good winter, so we didn't have a lot of snow cover, so the ground froze. That's why I rototilled the garden at the end of November to try to get the eggs of the bugs that set low up. If I was a real farmer in February, I would also rototill. It was your best way of prevention of controlling your insects without using chemicals is let nature kill them. So if you bring the beetle eggs that are sitting low up, you can kill them with the frost. There's also people talk about rototilling the ground that brings up oxygen and fungus and all that. I don't worry about that. I'm more concerned with trying to stay organic, kill the bugs. I just rototill it, you know, at least once a year, especially in the fall. That's why we prefer in Chicago, we get no snow, and we need like 3 super months of zero. Sorry, people. I'm a winter guy. I wear shorts year-round. So, yeah, we need to kill everything. Like, I have a house in Wisconsin. We want the ticks dead. We want the bugs dead. We want the beetles dead. I'm sorry. The snow's good for the farmers up north. I prefer drought. I'm trying to save the billionaires' homes on Lake Michigan from land erosion. So I'm trying to suck all the water out of Lake Michigan. Because like the storm we just had, my pepper plants kind of are pliable. They fell over. But out of my 48 eggplants, I had about 20 where the branches physically broke from the force of the storm. So because I can water, because thank God for Lori Lightfoot. Lori, you listening? One of the few things Lori did for people like me, we have to pay for water, so I have to put in paperwork. Up to Lori, they would charge us up to $2,000 a year for water.
1: Wow.
16: Wow! My whole budget's... I mean, I have a shoestring budget. I didn't have a shoestring.
1: Oh.
16: Oh, thank you. So Lori, God bless her soul, she changed that to $150 a year.
1: Oh.
16: Yes. Thank you.
1: For nonprofits?
16: Yes, for guys like me.
1: Yay.
16: Yay.
1: Wow.
16: Well, yes.
1: Oh, how many acres do you have?
16: I have 4,600 square feet.
1: 4,600 square feet?
16: Yes.
1: So do you know it's right?
16: I'm at Ainsley and Laramie behind the Jefferson Park Terminal.
1: Oh, sure. Right over the, I know where that is.
16: Right, yeah, that corner. Oh, yeah. That's me. Hi, I'm the 10-foot tall tomato guy.
1: Wow.
16: And then if you come by the flagpole this year, we have 7 types of basil. I have a red Reuben. Oh my God. I have an apostle basil. There's like a bush that just crumbles when you got to come by the garden. So we have a red Reuben, an Italian, a cinnamon, a long leaf, a sweet Italian, and the apostle basil. And that give bags and scissors. So, okay, let me back up from there. Because we give all our food to a food pantry and the community supports us, thank you, community. We provide at the flagpole an herb garden. So there's rosemary, onion, and garlic chives. There's thyme, oregano, parsley, 3 types of sage. Then we plus all the basils. Then we provide bags and a scissors. So when you need your daily pinch, you come and you chuck, you know, take a little pinch. And that way the garden give on a daily basis back to the community for a pinch of herbs.
1: So lovely.
16: Yeah, it's lovely. It's fantastic. Thank you. And outside the fence, I had 20. Okay, so I really don't give jalapeno peppers to the food pantry. And it's not because I'm ignorant, but poor Johnny's dad, who loves jalapeno, throws it in the food. And poor Johnny, who's 8 and doesn't like spicy food, I'm not going to do that to Johnny. If dad wants to ruin Johnny's taste buds, let him take his own, go to the store and buy his own jalapenos. But I have them out there for the people. I don't really care. But someone, like last year, someone stole the whole rosemary plant. This year.
1: Oh, my God.
16: I thank you. That's why, even though I'm a scientist, I don't believe in that stuff. But remember, trust the science. Don't worry about the narrative. Trust the science. So about, I don't know, a month ago, if you check Facebook, I'm sorry, time's oblivious. When you're retired, every day is Sunday. It's great. So
1: I look forward to being retired.
16: Yeah, someone dug up and physically took 2 pepper plants.
1: Oh.
16: And I'm like, Guys, I weed, I water, I do everything.
1: It's so selfish.
16: All you gotta do is, pick the damn pepper. Mm-hmm. I don't care. They take the, I just laugh. I just physically laugh. I think, people are that stupid. Yes, go ahead.
0: I need someone to remove this review. So his reviews are 4.6 for Olive's Garden for the Hungry. Someone wrote, I thought this was an Olive Garden restaurant. Well, you don't have to leave a review of
16: well,
0: that.
16: Well, that's okay. Come on by. I can't give you breadsticks because I don't eat carbs. Like, it's one of the three foods I don't eat olives, cold pizza, or other men. I look at pizza as a complete disaster of health. I mean, if you want to just be a pig in life, eat pizza.
1: Well, you eat eggplants, you know what that's supposed to mean.
16: Well, hey, I'm Italian, my mom's from Bari, and we know the old egg. I can't even say that on radio because I want to get in trouble with the FCC. But,
0: we're going to talk about Iceland in a moment, apparently.
16: Well, we're playing with eggplant right now.
0: They
16: look like a bowling ball. Those are supposed to be black beauties, but apparently my compost that I get from Midwest Organics in McHenry, they must go to Zion Nuclear Plant because I'm telling you, it doesn't glow at night, but within, I'm getting 20 to 25 of those per week. The two different food pantries.
0: That is beautiful.
1: It is beautiful.
16: And I've been getting, of course, the whole month of July, I've been this, you'd have to get to Facebook to find out when the fruit came in, but I want to say mid-June. Mm-hmm. I've been doing it all. So, yeah, works out. And then, like, the Jefferson Park Congregational Church, thank you guys. They showed up and weeded. I have this thing called Purslane at Whole Foods. It's $4.99 a pound. It's this omega food. It's all these letters next to it. To me, it's a scourge. It's a weed. Please come and pick it. I got tons of it. But they came and they picked it for me. Thank you. So going back to the garden, I got off track, of course.
0: I'm going to let you get on track while I take a quick break. We'll come back and continue our conversation. So
16: okay.
0: I guess someone's got to pay for this conversation.
16: Oh, no, thank you.
0: Thank you so much. It's Bill from Olive's Community Garden. It's also Olive's Garden for the Hungry. You can go to the YouTube page. There's also a Facebook page. The Eden United Church of Christ also has information on their website because he works with a lot of organizations in the area. You mentioned St. Elizabeth. I believe it's St. Elizabeth of the Trinity over here on Ardmore, and they also have a food pantry. They need volunteers. They need shoppers.
16: And food.
0: They need food
16: they're
0: and volunteers.
16: They're not part of the Chicago dispensary thing, so they're always dying for help.
0: Yeah, so
16: please, thank you.
0: They're definitely looking for non-perishable items to be left in the back of the church during open hours or in the shed next to the gym entrance, which is available 24/7. So go to stelizabethtrinity.org for the information about their food pantry that Bill also helps provide.
16: It's the old St. Thomas.
0: It's the old St. Tars. St. Tarsus. Yes.
1: Oh,
0: St.
1: Tars. Okay.
0: I voted on that.
1: I recognize that.
16: Yes. I'm sorry.
0: Dr. Kathy Tynus in studio with us, my guest co-host. We'll continue our conversation when we come back. If you have a question for Bill about gardening, we can probably take at least one or two calls unless Dr. Tynus and I or Lady B has a question. We also want to find out about your trip if we can about going to Iceland.
16: Have a great time.
0: More after this on WCPT and KKNW and KTNF.
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23: This is

0: As you can tell from Olive's Community Garden is very passionate about the work that he does. And I could have had an off-air show as well.
1: Yes.
0: Bill, we were talking about soil, and you're talking about raised garden beds, but I also want to ask you about people who do container gardening.
1: Yes, yes. I have books on it at the garden. Come see me. Container garden is great. I tell people for bang for the buck, and the easiest thing would be to plant garlic. Garlic is farming for idiots. You put it in the ground, you stir it like an idiot, and it grows all by itself. And you don't have to worry about the height, the taking over. And everybody loves garlic, and it's easy to grow. And you just stick it in the corner, and it's perfect. When you do go containers, you got to watch out. Tomatoes are either indeterminate or determinate. Indeterminate tomatoes, like I grow, are 10, as long as I cage them, will grow. Determined tomatoes are short and fat and lazy like me. That's why they use the word patio. If you ever see the word patio on plants, that means it's a good old American, short, fat, and lazy. Not the European kind that run and lean and mean. No. So, yes, containers is good. I tell people just do simple things like garlic. Like you grow a tomato plant, it gets out of hand, it's huge, you get 10 tomatoes, big deal. Well, I get garlic. I can put 40 heads in there, and I got garlic for the whole 6, 3, 5 months.
0: So nice. I planted sweet potatoes, and I don't really know what to do now.
1: If you're going
0: to
1: do potatoes, stack them. A potato plant in a bucket, you put down one layer with sand, and as it puts the potatoes down, throw more sand, the plant will pop up. You do another layer. If you do potatoes correctly, you get 4 layers per potatoes per plant. So it's a lot of work, but that's the way to do it. But you don't want a one harvest crop per year to take all that time up. So if you're going to do container potatoes, do YouTube University or Google College, because I'm a third grade dropout, but I believe the science. Take the bucket and you get up to 4 layers of potatoes. So going back to the garden, so people having issues. If you don't have a dog in your yard, take the grass clippings, spread it around your plants. If the grass clippings are on top of the open ground, you won't get any weeds. Like personally, when the grass breaks down, it leaves nitrogen sulfates. As you can tell, I'm a hyper person. I've never had a good cup of coffee, so I don't drink.

0: It's designed to stay whole. If you want to get the calcium out of an eggshell, you have to cook the eggshell. It's kind of like putting vitamin D in milk to get the calcium out of it. Straight milk, you can't get calcium unless you put vitamin D in it. So the eggshell is designed not to break down to hold the chick. So that's why compost has to heat the soil up to 180 degrees to kill and bake the ground. That's why compost is a whole other science. Again, after you spray neem oil in the beginning of the year to control all your pests, now what's going to happen in August is drought. Thank God for drought because I can water. I didn't hate the storms. But your birds and your delicious squirrels are going to come. Your water bottles or tomatoes, when you find the tomato on your deck with a hole in it, he's not mocking you. He's using the deck as a table. He's got better hands than me. Drinks the water out of the tomato and leaves it behind. So what's going to happen is if you introduce water to feed the squirrels, you're going to feed birds, rats, and everything else. You don't want to induce that either. Birds will come, and they will peck the tomato as well to get water out of it. So what I tell people, go get conduit. It's cheap. Build yourself a cage around a tomato plant. Go get the netting. They sell netting for plants, and you build a netting net around your tomatoes, hopefully a high wall, and that way you keep the birds and squirrels out. Please don't let your animals come to your garden. Don't grow what the animals want to eat. Animals hate peppers. My pepper plants are all exposed to the animals and nothing touches them. Trust me. The only thing in my garden an animal wants to eat is the tomato for the water.
1: I have a question.
0: Yes.
1: What are you doing wrong if your tomatoes start to split even before they turn red?
0: Water, water, water. You're not giving the tomato enough water. So what's happening is your tomato will get black on the bottom or start splitting, but it needs water to grow. A tomato plant is nothing but a huge water bomb. Remember, if it has a flower or a seed, it's a fruit. Fruits are nothing but water. Water, water, water. So I watered 3 hours a day. I watered Monday night 3 hours, and it's still stormed. I watered yesterday and I watered today. Come look at my garden. It's huge and healthy. My soil lets the water run through. But remember, water for a tomato plant is critical as well as sun. So if you starve it, not thinking, well, you know, I watered yesterday. No, no, no. You water an hour, it goes down a quarter of an inch. I have an irrigation system built in where I just water the roots. 80% of plants want root watering. Broccoli is a good example. I grow broccoli. The water hits the top of the broccoli. All of a sudden it starts to pre-flower because I'm getting moisture on top of the broccoli. Broccoli you have to cover and water from the root to control the moisture to get a nice head. So all kinds of crazy stuff like that.
2: Bill, wow.
1: Bill,
2: I'm taking notes.
1: I know. This is amazing. I'm looking at
0: I'm trying to talk fast. Get a lot in. I'm sorry.
1: That's Bill from Olive's.
0: Come by and see me.
1: Yes, absolutely. It's Olive's Neighborhood Garden for the Hungry.
0: Yes.
1: And folks can find all the information on Facebook.
0: Yes.
1: And the location is
0: 5201 North Ainslie. Come on by. I love help. You can't buy the shirt. I'm wearing a shirt that says I've picked weeds at Olive's. You cannot buy this. This is the greatest shirt in the world. You can only earn this shirt.
1: And you can also support the work that he does, which is providing produce to local food pantries by going to the GoFundMe. You can also email olivesgarden606@gmail.com. And Tanya, when are you leaving for Iceland?
2: On the 8th.
1: On the 8th. So
0: be
1: we'll
0: careful.
1: See. Oh,
2: thank you.
1: Do you have a quick story for us?
2: We're going for the solar eclipse, which is on the 12th, which is my husband and I, our 9th wedding anniversary. But we've been there many times before. And on our second trip there, we went to the Phallological Museum,
1: which would be a museum of phalluses, of phalli.
2: Right.
1: What is the plural
2: it's,
1: of
2: I think
1: penis?
2: Phalluses.
1: Peni?
2: Yeah.
1: Okay.
0: I love watching women talk about it.
2: Which is really actually, you know, it's very scientific. They have specimens of all the species, okay? And it's, you know, they tell you, they teach you something about each species and their mating and et cetera, et cetera. So you get to the human section, and to us, it seemed rather anemic. There wasn't a lot there, right?
0: Wow. Is that why RFK picked up the raccoon?
2: Exactly. So, well, they, you know, ethically, they can't really display human
1: sure.
2: penises, you know? So as we were heading out, we stopped in the gift shop, and, you know, the man behind the counter asked us what we thought, and we said, you know, listen, it's great. We loved it. It was so educational. But, you know, we think that your collection could use a specimen from Cynthia Plastercaster.
1: Oh, my gosh.
2: Yes. Who happened to be a friend of ours. And

0: and we said, have you heard of her? Oh, of course we have. Oh my goodness. Well, if we could secure, a specimen, a piece for you, would you display it? Oh, absolutely. So, and poor Cynthia at the time was very, very sick. She was in a nursing home. She was dying. And so when we came back home, we went to go see her and we asked her if she would donate a specimen and she cried. She said, that would be my legacy. To have my piece in a place like that where it be taken seriously.
1: Yay, what you did.
0: And so now there is a display and our names are on it.
1: Oh my God.
2: Send us a picture.
0: And my husband and I are lifetime members.
1: Because of
0: no pun intended, of the Phallological Museum. So we get free entry whenever we go to Iceland. We know the owners now. They're friends of ours. And so we're taking all of our friends to go to the museum, and we're going to go watch the eclipse.
1: Awesome. Well, thank you so much. Thank you, Lady B, for indulging our story. Have a great night, everybody. Love you all.
0: Thank you.
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4: AP News, I'm Mike Hempen. Another sentencing is announced in a Georgia school shooting.
5: A father who gave his son a gun used to kill four people at a Georgia high school was sentenced to 15 years in prison. Colin Gray was convicted of charges including second-degree murder and involuntary manslaughter. His now 16-year-old son, Colt Gray, was sentenced to life in prison this week. Shayna Aspinwall's husband was one of the two teachers killed.
6: He did not pull the trigger, but purchased and left a firearm accessible to a minor. My husband was a responsible gun owner that properly locked his guns up away from our children.
5: She wanted the maximum sentence. Judge Nicholas Prim says his heart breaks for everyone in the courtroom.
7: It is clear you failed as a parent. You did not provide a stable household.
5: The judge also said punishing crimes of negligence is especially hard because there is no intent to commit a crime. I'm Ed Donahue.
8: In parts of upstate New York, cleanup efforts are underway following 2 days of heavy rains that led to flash flooding, water rescues, and the destruction of a centuries-old grist mill. Nearly a foot of water fell near Albany during a 48-hour period ending Thursday. The AP's Lisa Dwyer reports on a tragic drowning in New Jersey.
9: One child has died and another is missing after the two 10-year-olds went into a rain-swollen New Jersey River. An 11-year-old survived. The local mayor says the girl's life might have been saved by her brother, one of the 10-year-olds who drowned, saying that as he was going under, he pushed her and she ended up on the rocks and was able to climb up. The other 10-year-old, a girl, is still missing. An adult male tried to help save them but had to turn back due to high water and strong current. I'm Lisa Dwyer.
8: This is AP News. More deadly Israeli strikes in Gaza.
10: Two Israeli strikes in Gaza have killed two children and a man on Thursday morning, according to local hospitals. On a hospital bed in Khan Yunis, with swollen eyes and bandages on her body, Mother Doa Balawi whispers a final goodbye to the dead body of her 9-year-old daughter, Rotail. Rotail is then taken away in a sheath, where she's laid beside the body of her uncle, who was also killed by Israeli strikes in their home while they all laid asleep at night. Her father, Mahmoud Abadla, told the AP he didn't know what they did wrong to be killed by Israeli fire, asking what was their crime. As well as Rotail and her uncle, an 8-year-old boy was also killed by Israeli strikes in central Gaza. I'm Karen Shamas.
8: 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I'm Mike Hempen, AP News.
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14: If you're looking to purchase a home after a divorce, you need to call Team Hochberg, your trusted local lender.